0: Kawhi Leonard returned to Toronto, Lucas Scott.
1: And he does. And for me, Stephen, it feels like a match made in heaven, because at this stage of his career, he needs a very good young defensive team like the Raptors. And the Raptors, you know, need a veteran guy that can go and close out a game for you or get you 30 points in a game whenever you need it. So it just feels like it makes sense. And it also feels like he never should have left.
2: Well, yeah, it didn't really happen for him with the Clippers, obviously, you know, except for the money part. He got paid both over and under the table, it sounds like. So, it's very lucrative. You know, if he's 75% of the guy he was in 2019, you know, joining a team that is very good defensively, you know, this puts them into the conversation, at least in the Eastern Conference. Now, the Knicks just won, and they're coming back pretty much intact. Giannis has moved to Miami. Jaylen Brown has moved to Philadelphia. Like, it's crowded, but it's one of the things. Look, you kind of tip your cap to ownership on this, right? And say, you know, obviously they gave their guys the go ahead and said, look, let's go for it. Let's, you know, this could blow up. You know, if he blows out his knees, you know, 20 games into the season, it's going to look pretty bad. But, you know, be bold or go home.
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5: It's got a chance. Gone. Alex Bregman. Cubs lead 2-0.
6: Back off of the Cubs radio network as Chicago goes on to roll and win 10-1. The Diamondbacks go 10 innings. They top the Cardinals 8-7. Meanwhile, the Phillies lose to the Mets 6-1. New York gets 2 out of 3 in Philadelphia and drops the Phillies 3 back in the Braves. Atlanta beat Texas 8-5. The Brewers defeated the Marlins 3-1. They sweep the weekend series. Miami has lost 6 in a row. In golf at the Open in England, Ryan Fox gets a birdie on the 18th. He wins the title, finishing 1 stroke better than Cameron Young. Sam Burns finished 2 back. In the WNBA, the Dream Over the Sky, 93-91, and 25 for Paige Beckers as the Wings beat the Sparks, 90-82.
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1: He's 35 years old, and so I think he sees an opportunity here where it won't be so hard on him because Myles Garrett is there as well. And he sees an opportunity with this team to genuinely win a Super Bowl. And that's really the only reason that you unretire, right? I mean, we saw it with Gronk. He unretires, don't forget, he retired in what, 2018? He unretires in 2020. The Bucs win a Super Bowl that year with Gronk when he unretired. I can go through the numbers. Like, he wasn't exactly the same contributor that he was before he retired. But he contributed, and he won a Super Bowl because of it. And that does tend to be a theme with these players that retire and then unretire. The numbers aren't the same when you pull them. You know, for Reggie White, the numbers weren't the same. Mario Lemieux, I mean, the numbers tend to not be the same when they come back as you're away from the game.
0: Amber and Ian.
1: 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Whose party is this? No one's saying please.
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1: Meanwhile,
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13: Danny, can you talk about the backup quarterbacks? Not that you necessarily want to see them for a bunch of series of downs for obvious reasons, but we don't talk about them until they do play. So in you know, knowing what went down with Bo Levi and Zach Collaros, we've seen Dustin Crum on short yardage, Anthony Brown Jr. Tell us a little bit more about the backup quarterbacks, please.
14: Oh, it's critical. I mean, we spend the whole off season constantly talking about the backup quarterback. You know, Wally Buono always tells me every single year, your backup is going to play and he's got to be able to come in and win 2 to 3 games for you. We put a particular value on the backup quarterback here in Montreal.
13: Dustin Crum, formerly with Ottawa. What about Anthony Brown Jr.?
14: He's had a tremendous career, a collegiate career. You know, he's bounced around a little bit in the NFL. I think his last stop, if I'm not mistaken, I think may have been the Raiders. And we think that he's got the ability that, you know, he can make plays with his feet when he gets flushed out. So it's such a critical position, and you got to make sure you have depth, and you got to make sure that you're covered. Because at any point in time, their number is going to be called, and they got to be able to get in there and perform at a high level and try to win your football game.
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3: 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Arizona wins it 8-7. The Braves win over the Rangers 8-5. That puts them 3 up on the Phillies in the NL East. The Phillies lose to the Mets by a count of 6-1. To golf at the Open in England, it was Ryan Fox getting a birdie on the 18th, and that was enough to take the title. He went to finishing at 10-under, one stroke better than Cameron Young. Sam Burns finished 2 back. In the WNBA, one game going on right now. The Mercury leading the Suns 71-63. Earlier, the Dream over the Sky 93-91. And 25 points for Paige Beckers. The Wings beat the Sparks 90-82.
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0: I'm going to agree with you. That's exactly what I had at number two as well. Like, the conversation, so much of the conversation now with Caitlin Clark has absolutely nothing to do with basketball on the court now. It's everything off, and all of these people now parachuting into the conversation who don't have a vested interest in women's sports, women's basketball, who don't have a vested interest in the Indiana Fever or whomever. It's just people trying to use Caitlin Clark as a form to get across their narratives. So for me, absolutely, number two is going to be Caitlin Clark.
1: Number three.
0: All right, number three, Zaz. We'll start with you again here. Number three. What do you have on number three on your list of sports topics, past or present, you're tired of hearing about?
2: I'll tell you what. I'm tired of hearing about at this point.
3: Hi, it's Ken Connors. When I need to take a little break from keeping up with the news, you know what I do? I go get my Habs fixed and I check in with Campbell versus Gallo. Sean and Mitch cover everything from why the team has a hard time protecting a lead to who should be playing on the first line with Nick and Cole. It's a great hang for any fan. 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It's simply hockey heaven. 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
12: We got Tyler Snead in studio. It's Campbell versus Gallo here on TSN 690. Raised in North Carolina, you found yourself in Montreal. What was that journey like? How did you get here? And how many times did people tell you that you wouldn't make it?
13: Yeah, a lot of times. From when I first started playing, a lot of times, just because obviously the physical parts aren't up to par, up to standard, I guess. But I went to East Carolina, walked on there, ended up earning a scholarship, came out a couple years later, was with the Steelers for preseason, got released, and then got signed with Montreal, went through camp in 23, and then that was kind of my introduction and how I made it up here. But I love Montreal. I think it's a great city. It's a lot different from back home, but it's a perfect switch up for me, just being 6 months here, 6 months there. And I haven't been here for a winter yet, so I haven't had to experience any craziness
12: don't
13: that.
12: Don't do it.
13: Yeah, no, everybody tells me, but I kind of want to one time, but it's a lot. I've heard it's a lot.
14: You ready for this? Wind chill minus 20 this evening, minus 35 overnight. Oof. Risk of frostbite. Tomorrow morning, sunny, high of minus 17. Wind chill minus 36 in the morning, minus 27 in the afternoon. Risk of frostbite.
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11: 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Campbell versus Gallo.
16: Running back, Travis Tice. You make your way to Canada, you get with the Owls, you show up at training camp. What were your expectations when you showed up last year at training camp?
17: I didn't know what to expect for sure. It was a nerve-wracking time, but had a bunch of guys, you know, I got to know quickly that helped me out for sure. I had to learn the game very quickly. I came from Denver Broncos mini camp to 3 days later being in Montreal, and, you know, I didn't know anything about the CFL, so just that learning curve, it took a while. But, you know, this year, much more confident and just excited to play, man.
16: So you said a couple guys helped you out at training camp. Who were they?
17: James Morgan was always running a walkthrough, so you're going to go to those, you know, before practice, after practice, before you go to bed at night. So QBs helping guys, receivers helping guys. The culture's different in Montreal for sure. You got guys, you know, coming in to steal your job. Well, the guy that has a job in front of you, he's going to help you learn the playbook, help you do all those things. So it's a tight-knit gang in Montreal. We take care of each other for sure.
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4: 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The Pirates win it over the Guardians 7-1. Diamondbacks get a walk-off, beat the Cardinals 8-7. Brewers, or the Marlins did, while Miami has lost six in a row. To golf, and at the Open in England, it was Ryan Fox winning the championship thanks to a birdie on the final hole. That was enough for him to win it by one stroke as he finishes at 10-under. Cameron Young finishes in second. Sam Burns finished two back. WNBA. One game earlier tonight, two earlier in the day, and the nightcap, the Mercury beat the Suns 72-63. Earlier, Dream Over the Sky, 93-91. The Wings behind 25 from Paige Beckers beat the Sparks, 90-82.
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1: These are the clips that outshone the rest on TSN 690. Simon Zelikas.
9: So we'll continue to talk a little bit of tennis here. Former Canadian star and now the general manager of Tennis Canada, Valerie Tétreault, joining us now. So some pretty big news when it comes to the tennis facilities there at the corner, I believe, of St. Laurent and Jarry. So what does the tennis community in this city have coming up when we're talking about the infrastructure of, the Tennis Canada facilities?
10: Yeah, it's been quite some time now that, we've been talking about the fact that when we look at our current infrastructure, it's not at the level that we're seeing for the other 1,000 tournaments around the world. And so we're feeling more and more pressure coming from the ATP and the WTA, and we needed to start acting. And so we did a feasibility study, and I think now we've been able to identify the ideal scenario for us to protect this tournament in the long term. And that is to build a new stadium at Jarry Park with a retractable roof. We've been talking about the need for a retractable roof for quite some time now. Most of center courts are around a 15,000 seat capacity. Right now we're just below 12,000 with our current center court. So it's an important step, but of course there's still a lot of work to do before we can build that stadium.
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14: Golf isn't just a game. 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And every week, Mark Zacchino, Bob Weeks, and Adam Scully break down the stories that shape the sport. 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
15: Second game, 2-1. While the Yankees have now won one in a row, the Red Sox have won 13. Win number 13 in a row came against the Rays 6-1, and the Orioles have won 7 in a row. They beat the Astros 5-2. The White Sox beat the Blue Jays 3-0. They're in first down the AL Central because in Cleveland, Paul Skenes dominated for the Pirates in a 7-1 win over the Guardians. Diamondbacks over the Cardinals in 10, 8-7. In golf at the Open in England, Ryan Fox wins it with a birdie on the 18th. He finishes at 10-under, one stroke better than Cameron Young. Sam Burns finished two back. WNBA tonight, the Mercury beat the Sun 72-63. Earlier, the Dream over the Sky 93-91. Wings win their 17th of the season, beating the Sparks 90-82. Paige Beckers finishes with...

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11: Simon Tsligas and Peter Vrionis joining us now, hockey analyst and host of TSN 1200 out in Ottawa, our good friend Chris Stevenson. So Chris, whose hockey team is this now? Sanderson.
12: Sanderson's, yeah. And I know, you know, some people will look at that and be like, oh, great, another American. Yeah, Jake Sanderson's a little bit of a different circumstance. As much as people want to make this like an American thing and an American wanting to go and play in an American market, I think similar to Vancouver, it's more of a brother thing. It had been the rumor for the last few years that ultimately Matthew Tkachuk and Brady Tkachuk were going to want to play together. And I can understand some Senators fans cringing a little bit at the idea of another American player being the leader on their team and potentially the next captain. But I think they're two different circumstances. Jake Sanderson grew up in Calgary when his dad was playing hockey. So I don't think it's the same. They're not going to be lacking for leadership. They've got a solid group there that was around Brady Tkachuk. But I would say at this point that it does become Jake Sanderson and, to a little bit of a lesser extent, Tim Stützle's team at this point.
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13: Is back to three games in the National League East. The Brewers get a walk-off. They beat the Marlins 3-1. Miami has lost six in a row. WNBA, the Wings beat the Sparks 90-82. Paige Becker scored 25 points but was shaken up a collision late in the game. Wings coach Jose Fernandez says he is waiting for more information.
14: I don't have any information right now to share.
15: Okay.
14: I don't. So, again, I'll know more once we talk to the doctors and our sports medicine staff.
13: Also, the Dream Warner over the Sky, 93-91. The Mercury over the Sun, 72-63. Ryan Fox wins the Open in England. He gets a birdie on the final hole. He finishes at 10-under, one stroke better than Cameron Young, and two strokes better than Sam Burns, as Burns finishes in third.
16: Hey, it's Evan Cohen. Coming up Monday, we'll react to the World Cup final, plus LeBron Watch 2026 continues. Will this finally be the week where we know where LeBron will play? It's on Sportsmanlike, 6 a.m. Eastern, right here on ESPN Radio, ESPN2, and ESPNU.

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14: Running back, Travis Tice. You make your way to Canada, you get with the Owls, you show up at training camp. What were your expectations when you showed up last year at training camp?
15: I didn't know what to expect for sure. It was a nerve-wracking time, but had a bunch of guys, you know, I got to know quickly to help me out for sure. I had to learn the game very quickly. I came from Denver Broncos mini camp to 3 days later being in Montreal, and, you know, I didn't know anything about the CFL, so just that learning curve took a while. But, you know, this year, much more confident and just excited to play, man.
14: So you said a couple guys helped you out at training camp. Who were they?
15: James Morgan was always running a walkthrough, so you're going to go to those, you know, before practice, after practice, before you go to bed at night. So QBs helping guys, receivers helping guys. The culture's different in Montreal for sure. You got guys, you know, coming in to steal your job. Well, the guy that has a job in front of you, he's going to help you learn the playbook, help you do all those things. So it's a tight-knit gang in Montreal. We take care of each other for sure.
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18: 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Sunday, setting a couple of monikers that can be used moving forward. At Royal Birkdale, they would crown the champion golfer of the year, while at the Meadowlands, they would crown the reigning men's World Cup champion.
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20: They're the two best teams. They thoroughly deserve it.
21: Messi has been the greatest of all time for me and many people.
22: But for one last Sunday, we'll be able to see the greatest player who ever laced them up play for the biggest trophy ever.
18: We had a pair of heavyweights for the final at the FIFA World Cup, but it was decidedly Spain's afternoon. It's a 1-0 win over Argentina after extra time. Spain picking up its second FIFA World Cup title, first since 2010. Ferran Torres, the only goal of the game, came in extra time in the 106th minute. Third career World Cup goal, the first since scoring two against Costa Rica in 2022. Spain winning at 1-0, seven shutouts this World Cup, extending the record for the most in a single tournament. They conceded one goal the entire tournament, fewest ever by a World Cup champion. They dispatched all comers.

0: It's a culinary competition of global proportions. The world will compete to crown the next global MasterChef. The fight for flavor goes international as Gordon Ramsay leads a new season of MasterChef Global Gauntlet. 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
5: Danny, can you talk about the backup quarterbacks? Not that you necessarily want to see them for a bunch of series of downs for obvious reasons, but we don't talk about them until they do play. So in you know, knowing what went down with Bo Levi and Zach Collaros, we've seen Dustin Crum on short yardage, Anthony Brown Jr. Tell us a little bit more about the backup quarterbacks, please.
6: Oh, it's critical. I mean, we spend the whole off season constantly talking about the backup quarterback. You know, Wally Buono always tells me every single year, your backup is going to play and he's got to be able to come in and win 2 to 3 games for you. We put a particular value on the backup quarterback here in Montreal.
5: Dustin Crum, formerly with Ottawa. What about Anthony Brown Jr.?
6: He's had a tremendous career, a collegiate career. You know, he's bounced around a little bit in the NFL. I think his last stop, if I'm not mistaken, I think may have been the Raiders. And we think that he's got the ability that, you know, he can make plays with his feet when he gets flushed out. So it's such a critical position, and you got to make sure you have depth, and you got to make sure that you're covered. Because at any point in time, their number is going to be called, and they got to be able to get in there and perform at a high level and try to win your football game.
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9: 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Sunday, setting a couple of monikers that can be used moving forward. At Royal Birkdale, they would crown the champion golfer of the year, while at the Meadowlands, they would crown the reigning men's World Cup champion.
10: The stage is set for Sunday afternoon in East Rutherford.
11: They're the two best teams. They fully deserve it.
12: Messi has been the greatest of all time for me and many people.
13: But for one last Sunday, we'll be able to see the greatest player who ever laced them up play for the biggest trophy ever.
9: We had a pair of heavyweights for the final at the FIFA World Cup, but it was decidedly Spain's afternoon. It's a 1-0 win over Argentina after extra time. Spain picking up its second FIFA World Cup title, first since 2010. Ferran Torres, the only goal of the game, came in extra time in the 106th minute. Third career World Cup goal, the first since scoring two against Costa Rica in 2022. Spain winning at 1-0, 7 shutouts this World Cup, extending the record for the most in a single tournament. They conceded 1 goal the entire tournament, fewest ever by a World Cup champion. They dispatched all comers. ESPN analyst Hercules Gomez.
14: Let's think about this for a second. Portugal came across their road, and it was easy work. Belgium came across their road, very light work. And then after that, you get a team like France, who was, well, in everybody's eyes, the favorite in this tournament. And they dominate France with the ball. And you're thinking, okay, how about the final? How about with a player like Lionel Messi? How about with a player who's the all-time great in this sport? And they do it again. Argentina was pitiful, disgraceful, whatever adjective you want to use in this game, because of Spain and how dominant they were with the ball. They never let Argentina into this game. They dictated play, and finally, football won. When they had to win the game, they did what was necessary, and they put Argentina to bed. But I'm most impressed with how dominant they were. Defensively, only 1 goal against, and it's not like it's just the defenders we're talking about. A complete performance for a team that has stars, but didn't have 1 single star, if I'm being honest, in this tournament.

0: It was a team effort. Collectively, they were unbelievable.
1: And it's now 38-game unbeaten streak in all competitions. They won the title in six of their seven major tournament finals. Not an easy win in the World Cup Sunday. Earlier on ESPN Radio, Tony Husband from MLS on Apple TV.
2: Well, it was a grind of a final, in all honesty. Often they are when there's so much at stake, so much for both teams to lose. And this was a game that was always set up to be between a team in Spain who would possess the ball a lot and a team in Argentina who probably knew as a group maybe they didn't match up as well against this Spanish team, so they were going to have to hang in there. They were going to have to fight every ball all the way through and ultimately see if they could get some magic from Lionel Messi to potentially win the game. Ultimately, it took a long time for Spanish superiority to kind of come through, but they got there in the end. I mean, I'd probably say it won't go down as a classic World Cup final, but certainly a tense one.
1: Okay, hold that thought for a moment, because that could be an understatement. Argentina losing this one. They finished as the runner-up in three of the last four FIFA World Cup final appearances. Team record 13-game unbeaten streak in the World Cup is snapped. Lionel Messi, though, does become the first man to start three World Cup finals. Second man to appear in three. In the end, though, Spain registering 20 shots compared to two for Argentina, none on target. Argentina's first shot of any kind came in the 115th minute, the second half of extra time with roughly 5 minutes to play. That's a record for futility in a World Cup. As the dust settles, not really much at all for Argentina to write home about. ESPN analyst Steve McManaman, Frank LaBeouf, Craig Burley.
3: I'd go as far as to say Argentina were a complete and utter disgrace today, both with their performance and their antics. We expected the antics. We expected the thuggery. We expected the off-the-ball stuff. But we also expected a lot more on the ball. A lot more purpose, a lot more about their play. They were an utter shambles. They were disgusting, disgraceful. I'm so pleased Spain won. And I could just see a scenario at the end there, but before Spain scored, that it was going to go to penalties or they were going to get a scruffy goal, Argentina, and win this. And Spain tried. They tried to make it a good game. They tried to get over the line. Their finishing wasn't quite great. Martinez made a lot of saves, but they were comfortable saves. But we know Argentina are not the greatest side they've ever been. But to put that kind of performance in a World Cup final, that negative, it was a disgusting performance.
4: We have been presented, we saw that game, and in fact, it was a bad image of football.
5: It was everything that's bad with the game, really.
4: Yes, exactly. We showed the worst of the worst. Well, they showed the worst of the worst. Congratulations to Spain, and there is nothing to say about Spain because they tried, but it's impossible to play. And I have to include the referee at some point. So it was completely negative, and that's unbearable for me. And the football is different. The way of I see the football, and I was a defender, is absolutely different to what I saw today. It was a shame. It was a bad image of football. And I thought the 1990 final, Argentina again against Germany, was the worst of the worst. No, we found the worst. This one.
6: I concur with everybody. I hated the Argentina performance. There's this thing where they'll do anything to get a victory and, you know, they'll try tricks and the dark arts, etc., etc. We've heard it and heard it and heard it, but it's a really bad image for them, isn't it? You know, it doesn't look good. It doesn't look great. You're talking about the, you know, arguably the greatest player in the world, yet his teammates act as if, you know, they're not interested in football. They just want to do anything else apart from win a football match. They'll just do it by fair means or foul. They'll kick, they'll punch, they'll drag, they'll dive, they'll do anything. That was awful today. And as you said, in the biggest game in the world, the eyes of the nation, the eyes of the whole universe looking at this game, and you're subjected to that, where, as you said, if you're a neutral, all you're praying for is, you know what, I hope Spain score.
5: Yeah.
6: I hope Spain score, and then let's finish this game and get it over with. And then after the end of the game, we're all sitting there going, I bet you Argentina caused chaos after the game. I bet you they're going to be pushing and pulling and fighting and of course, that happens as well, off camera, you know. And it's just, I mean, I'm glad the result's gone.
5: Yeah.
6: Argentina were awful. And I thought their performances today was terrible. And I hope the lambasted for it. In Argentina, they'll probably go down as warriors, as heroes, etc., etc. But that type of performance is not becoming of a team like that.
1: With Argentina's loss, the last four defending champions to reach the final have all finished as the runner-up. SportsCenter All Night, ESPN Radio. From the World Cup to the British Isles with New Zealand winding up in the spotlight.
7: Ryan Fox steps in to win the Open. Putt is on its way. Yes, he has done it! Ryan Fox birdies the last, and he wins the 154th Open at Royal Birkdale. He joins an illustrious list of winners. Peter Thompson did it twice. Arnold Palmer, Lee Trevino, Johnny Miller, Tom Watson, Ian Baker, Finch, Mark O'Meara, Padraig Harrington, Jordan Spieth. Add the name of Ryan Fox, forevermore known as a major champion. He has won the world's championship, the Open, right here.
1: Let's not forget old Tom Morris there, too. The Open radio with the call. Ryan Fox, 10 under for the tournament, made a birdie putt of 11 and a half feet on the 18th to win his first career major by one shot. Hardest hole on the course for this week. One of only five players to birdie the hole on Sunday, but he nailed it.
8: Definitely the first part. I mean, I hit two shots exactly how I wanted to hit them. I didn't feel anything for the putt. Everything was shaking that much. I was just happy to hit it somewhat near the hole, and to see it go in was incredible. But, you know, I did say to my caddy, Dean, on the tee that we were going to take it on, that I was going to try to win the tournament, and I'd live with the consequences if I stuffed it up. And, you know, to go out there and execute, you know, that drive's not a very comfortable tee shot, obviously, and to hit it in the fairway and give myself a chance was huge. And then I landed on a good number. I think I had 160 metres to the hole. You know, the breeze was a little down off the left. Obviously, you know, everything's a bit jumped up there, so it was just a solid nine, and I hit it exactly where I wanted to hit it, and I think I screamed at it, please be good in the air, and it was. And, you know, to cap it off with the putt, you know, everyone practices on the green, I guess. You've got a putt to hold a major championship or to win the Open. It's not like that in real life. It's not a very comfortable feeling, but it's certainly very enjoyable when you see it going.
1: My bad. 11-foot putt, roughly 3.5 meters at Royal Birkdale as Ryan Fox becomes champion golfer. Fourth Open champ in the last 50 years to birdie the 72nd hole to win by a shot. Tom Watson did it in 1977, Ernie Els in 2012, Cameron Smith in 2022. Score of 130 over the final two rounds. Shot a 62 and 68 over the weekend to claim his first major championship representing New Zealand. Third major champ representing New Zealand overall. SportsCenter All Night, ESPN Radio. Ryan Fox coming up big on 18. Back stateside, Red Sox coming up big with number 13.
9: You can see them starting to get a little sharper as the game goes on.
10: Wilson Contreras hits a fly ball deep towards the triangle. Chasing back Mullins in the triangle. Looks up and is good. Over the triangle, just to the right, and into the stands for a Wilson Contreras two-run home run.
11: Here's a 1-0. Swinging a looper into left field. On comes Duran. He's there. He has it. And the Red Sox have a 13-game win streak. The Red Sox tying their second longest win streak in history with 13 consecutive wins as they beat the Tampa Bay Rays 6-1 and sweep this series.
1: WEEI with the call. Red Sox 6-1 for, yes, win number 13, matching the second longest win streak in franchise history. They did that in 1948. Longest is 15 straight in 1946. They have 21 wins in the past 26 games. Best record of Major League Baseball since June 19th. Wilson Contreras with his 22nd home run of the year.
12: Wilson, you guys just tied for the second longest win streak in franchise history. You sweep the Rays in a four-game series, the first-place team in the division. What's impressed you most about the way this team came out to do this in this series, in the first series out of the break?
13: We are relentless right now. It doesn't matter how we start the game. We're always, it seems like we're trying to find a way to win, find a way to get on base, find a way to have a good at-bats. And we did it today. Thankfully, we have this amazing team right now. They're doing a great job, and the energy is up there.
12: You guys created some distance in the third without the ability of actually getting a hit. You're able to score those three runs. How much does that speak to how well things are going for the group right now when you can just put the ball in play?
13: I mean, you have to take advantage of what baseball is giving you. It doesn't have to be a base. It doesn't have to be a homer all the time. You have to be small things like it happened in the third. Once you're taking advantage of that, you know that at any moment we can start producing a little better. But today was a perfect example that if we keep playing small baseball, then the big hit is gonna come from whoever in this ballpark, in this lineup. And that's what it looks like. It looks like we are trying to find the small things to get big results.
1: And it's been 13 straight wins for the Red Sox on that track. Rays with their fifth consecutive loss. Dodgers and Yankees played two. L.A. taking the opener in the afternoon. An 8-2 win. Yamamoto with a complete game, four hitters, seven strikeouts. First complete game in his 66th MLB start. Then in the nightcap.
14: Swing a high. On its 14th home run of the season.
1: And that would be the difference as the Yankees take the nightcap 2-1 to split the doubleheader, but the Dodgers take the series. You heard Sunday Night Baseball here on ESPN Radio. Tom Hart, Doug Glanville have the call. Tom?
15: Thank you, Jay. Another thriller here at Yankee Stadium, the second one-run game of the series, and the Yankees avoid the sweep thanks to Jazz Chisholm with an opposite field home run in the eighth inning. And Jazz with his 14th home run of the season. This was the difference in this game tonight.
16: Well, the Yankees showed that, okay, if we don't get this explosive offense that is getting focused a lot on without Aaron Judge, we can pitch. And they have very good pitching. It showed tonight, even with the opener, Ryan Yarbrough starts it off and put up a lot of zeros. So other than the Edmund home run in the eighth, they were perfect out there when it came to how they were able to throw the ball and execute. So when you pitch like that, especially at home, you just need one break, one little hit, one something later, and Chisholm was able to provide that. So Yankees show that, okay, if we're not going to win and get a lot of runs, we can win the close ones. And against the world champion, that says a lot.
15: And oddly enough for Jazz Chisholm, 122nd career home run, only his 11th to the opposite field, and that was enough for the Yankees to pull off a one run victory. Quick thought, does this change how you think about the Yankees without Aaron Judge, or is this just one of 162?
16: Right, I think they're fine even without Judge. It's not where they want to go into the postseason, but they have a lot of athleticism. That's when they got Jazz Chisholm. They got him because he was a guy that can create runs without necessarily the home run. Tonight it was the home run. So you have Cody Bellinger, you have guys that can run the bases like Caballero and Volpe. So they're counting on being able to score runs besides the home run, and without Aaron Judge, you need to be able to do that.
15: Once again, the Yankees salvage a win in this three-game series. Final score, Yankees 2, Dodgers 1. For Doug Glanville, I'm Tom Hart, right here on your home for every game of the postseason, Major League Baseball, ESPN Radio, and the ESPN app. Now let's go back to Jay Reynolds in the studio.
1: All right, Tom, and speaking of the Dodgers, L.A. saying Shohei Ohtani will miss his scheduled start Wednesday against the Phillies. Irritation in his left knee. What about the future moving forward? Manager Dave Roberts.
17: Don't know yet. But kind of where we're at right now, how we're proceeding, I would say that, you know, it's going to be some time. And I say that it's not going to be a day-to-day thing. I think that once we've moved Emmett, the rotation can keep going forward. Without showing for the time being. And I can't speak to how long that's going to be.
18: Ernie Cassie doesn't pitch again this season?
17: No, I don't. No, not at all. I guess anything's possible, but I don't think that's a possibility.
1: Dave Roberts says he expects Ohtani to pitch again this season. It's just a matter of when. Well, they're not the first people to leave Las Vegas with a ring. That's next. SportsCenter All Night continues. It's ESPN Radio.
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1: The 94-90 win over the Grizzlies. Jaxel Lendenborg leading all scorers with 21 points, 10 rebounds, second double-double of the summer league. He's named the MVP of the championship matchup. Cameron Boozer, 19 points, 8 rebounds in the loss for the Grizzlies, 12 of his 19 points coming in the second half. Also Sunday, Nets, a 108-90 win over the Thunder. Thunder 0-5 in the Summer League in Vegas this summer. Four of the five losses by double digits. Thunder outscored by 102 points in Summer League, an average of more than 20 points per game. Thunder also making an off-court move on Sunday. OKC trading Lu Dort to the Hawks, part of a three-team deal. They've picked up 7 second-round picks this offseason while going under the second apron and shedding $200 million. ESPN front office insider Bobby Marks.
0: That's what the apron forces you to do. I mean, it's, you know, you can't keep everyone. And I think it forces you to what's a luxury and what's a priority. I think, you know, and I'm not saying Lu Dort was a luxury for Oklahoma City, but certainly when you have, you know, Cason Wallace, who's eligible for an extension, and E.J. Mitchell the following year, to be able to, as you said, reduce your costs significantly, get under the second apron, and still have, I mean, it still is going to be one of the top teams this year with your three core players. You've got Hartenstein back, and you've got your bench guys, your depth here, and then, as you said, you pick up that seven seconds and, you know, over $300 million in savings here. I think you have to like what Oklahoma City did.
1: Rather than simply declining Dort's team option of roughly $18 million, the Thunder picked it up, acquired future assets, three of them, created a $17 million trade exception, and placed Dort in position for a long-term deal in Atlanta, something that was not viable in Oklahoma City. SportsCenter All Night, ESPN Radio, WNBA, Angel Reese says she's grateful on two fronts, one for the apology issued and two for the discipline issued. The WNBA suspending Toronto coach Sandy Brondello for one game for comments made to officials about Reese during Toronto's loss to the Dream on Friday.
2: First, I appreciate Sandy's apology, but I also appreciate the love and support that I have had for the last 48 hours. It has been very overwhelming with a lot of love and also other things, but I am grateful that the league did take action on what the situation had happened. There is no place for discrimination or hate in this league from anyone, from fans to coaches to players. And I'm just grateful that we are able to move on from the situation and just play winning basketball. The WNBA is supposed to be positive, and we are going in a great light right now. So I just want to continue that and move forward.
3: It was an emotional statement, and it's in a statement that's often, it's very common in Australia. And it wasn't directed at Angel. I'd never do that to any kind of player. That's not kind of coach I am. And it's no excuse that I'm from Australia. We have cultural differences. I've lived here long enough to know the issues that there are in this country. But I really, you know, I wanted to apologise. Whenever Angel's ready, I have, you know, reached out to their organisation and I'm very sincere because I never want that to happen to anyone. You know, it's so much in this WNBA and I felt mad at myself because I'm a part of the solution, not the problem.
1: Brondello will serve her suspension Monday when the Tempo host the Las Vegas Aces. Sunday, Reese and the Atlanta Dream pulling out a win at the gun, getting a layup from Jordan Canada at the buzzer for a 93-91 win over Chicago. Third straight win for Atlanta. Dallas has doubled that.
4: A 5-point lead for Dallas. Becker's deep. Oh, she's just so good.
5: That is just unbelievable. Paige Becker, you could see her step back game be on point today, and that's another example.
1: Wings with a 90-82 win over the Sparks. Paige Becker did leave in the fourth after a collision. The rain is Spain's for mainly how they're playing. That's next at ESPN Radio.
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0: All right, next question for you this morning. I'll ask us anything. For my 8-year-old, would you rather have a lifetime supply of hamburgers or a lifetime supply of Cheez-Its?
1: Ooh, I love Cheez-Its and all its flavors. Yeah, I'm going to go Cheez-Its.
0: I don't know. I mean,
1: there's only so many hamburgers. This, like, I don't want to eat hamburgers all the time.
0: In this scenario, I can just conjure up a cheeseburger anytime I want. And can I transfer that skill to my whole family? I can just
1: four burgers.
0: Yeah.
1: Boom.
0: I'm gonna do that.
1: Yeah.
0: Yeah. My kids love cheeseburgers.
1: But I love snacking. Snacking is so awesome.
0: Well, you don't do that anymore. You don't eat Cheez-Its.
1: I don't eat Cheez-Its. No. My snack is popcorn.
0: Why is it that when Connor's off, nobody else plays the Have a Great Weekend song? It makes my week, says this guy.
1: Yeah, there's a lot of things we don't do when Connor's off.
0: And I've been accused of never working Fridays, too, which I think is not fair or true. But nonetheless, the accusation has been leveled. It's because it's, I don't know, it's my thing, I guess.
1: Yeah.
0: It's my idea. It's part of my deal. So it's a me thing.
1: So that's that.
17: Okay, guys, have a great weekend.
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23: Simon Tsligas and Peter Vrionis joining us now, hockey analyst and host of TSN 1200 out in Ottawa, our good friend Chris Stevenson. So, Chris, whose hockey team is this now? Sanderson.
24: Jake Sanderson's, yeah. And I know, you know, some people will look at that and be like, oh, great, another American. Yeah, Jake Sanderson's a little bit of a different circumstance. As much as people want to make this like an American thing and an American wanting to go and play in an American market, I think similar to Vancouver, it's more of a brother thing. It had been the rumor for the last few years that ultimately Matthew Tkachuk and Brady Tkachuk were going to want to play together. And I can understand some Senators fans cringing a little bit at the idea of another American player being the leader on their team and potentially the next captain. But I think they're two different circumstances. Jake Sanderson grew up in Calgary when his dad was playing hockey. So I don't think it's the same. They're not going to be lacking for leadership. They've got a solid group there that was around Brady Tkachuk. But I would say at this point that it does become Jake Sanderson and, to a little bit of a lesser extent, Tim Stützle's team at this point.
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1: First since 2010, seventh team with multiple World Cup titles, Ferran Torres scores in extra time, scores in the 106th minute, and gives Spain the win. 7 shutouts in this World Cup. That's a record. They extend the record for the most shutouts in a single tournament. They conceded 1 goal the entire tournament. And they may not be done. Carlos Mauricio Ramirez from MLS on Apple TV, earlier on ESPN Radio.
25: The scary thing about Spain, if you're thinking about the future, you're not a Spanish soccer fan, is Lamine Yamal is 19 years old. So he'll be 23 by 2030, 27 by 2034, 31 by 2038. So he might as well play 4, maybe 5 World Cups or even more. He's not going anywhere. The spine of this, the backbone, the column, if you would, of this Spanish team is very much young. And they still have younger players that didn't even play or even get brought up to this tournament and the back and the oven's just being baked to perfection. So when the time comes, they just churn him out and churn him out and churn him out.
1: On the other end of the age spectrum, there's Lionel Messi, first man to start three FIFA World Cup finals. Argentina doesn't get a shot on target. They're the first team to do that in the World Cup final over the last 60 years. How do we remember this tournament for Messi? From MLS on Apple TV, earlier on ESPN Radio, Tony Osmond.
2: Well, outstanding. A tournament where he proved that despite the fact that he actually had his 39th birthday in this tournament, he showed why I think now he is, for almost all of us, the greatest player to ever play the game. It's difficult. You know, there are different eras, different times in the game. There have been so many greats that have graced the football field. But to think that at the age of 39, he was still capable of doing some of the things that he did in this tournament, and to help an Argentina side that you would probably say, you know, without him would not have made this final, I think it just goes to show his greatness. He wasn't to be a winner today, but, you know, he has been an incredible servant to this Argentine side in his career. And, you know, this is probably the end for him in terms of World Cups. A sad way for him to go out, but ultimately he will go out with a wonderful legacy.
1: Sad way for Argentina to go out as they are shut out, just not only on the scoreboard, but no shots on target in the final at all. ESPN analyst Hercules Gomez.
3: It'll be remembered for two things. One, let's leave Messi for the side of it. It's Argentina and how they suffered all tournament. This really shouldn't be a surprise to us. It was a surprise, but it shouldn't be a surprise. They were suffering against the likes of Cape Verde. They were suffering against the likes of Egypt. They suffered against the likes of England. So when you come up against a dominant team like Spain, you're going to suffer. But it's the way they suffer, guys. You can lose, but it's how you lose. They never once were in this game. And if you have the world's greatest player that's ever played, you got to give him a chance to affect the game. A guy who was averaging four big plays a game, four big chances a game, touched very little of the ball, and I don't think it's all on Messi. It's not going to affect Messi's legacy, and this is where I want to go. Messi's still going to be the all-time great in this sport, and if you need statistics or trophies to tell you otherwise, I think you're in the wrong sport. Messi is in a different realm. We could have a serious argument about his place in sporting history and where he is amongst the world's best athletes in the history of sports, but it's not going to affect his legacy. But seeing this guy go out like that, I can't imagine this is the last time we see him. 4 years from now, the World Cup will be part of it in Argentina. If you were to ask me if it's the last we've seen of Lionel Messi, I thought we would have seen the last of him in Qatar, so I'm not too sure.
1: Argentina, the runner-up, they've done that in three of the last four FIFA World Cup final appearances. We'll see what happens 4 years from now. Now the North American World Cup wrapping up. As for the hosting ability for North America,
3: there were a lot of doubts about this World Cup in North America. A lot of doubts about Mexico, in the United States, and in Canada, the hosting abilities, the ticket sales, will there be people in the stands? And it was a complete and utter success. And then on the field, the great moments. How can you forget about Cape Verde? Cabo Verde and what they were able to do. The population of 530,000 for this small African country. And Bozinha announces himself to the world. The Instagram sensation that is Bozinha started out with 40,000, now has 29 million. 29 million. And by the way, the only team not to lose in 90 minutes to both finalists. They came out to play. How can we forget Bozinha and what this team did against Argentina? That thrilling match in the knockout rounds. They got to the knockout rounds. Bozinha and Cape Verde were absolutely one of the best stories in this tournament.
1: Overall, the tournament may be considered a success. As for Sunday's final at the Meadowlands, ESPN analyst Steve McManaman, Frank LaBeouf, and Craig Burley.
12: FIFA wanted the game here. They played in the worst stadium, probably out of the lot, on the worst pitch.
13: Yep.
12: At a terrible time, really, for the US here, but not, you know, it was maybe better for around the world at 3 o'clock. Yeah. But there was much better arenas during this World Cup that they could have, they should have known beforehand, that would have been more suggestive to a better atmosphere and a better game of football. Now, Argentina might have spoiled that still, but the pitch as well didn't help the Spanish who tried to play. Mm-hmm. So they got that wrong, albeit it's New York, which so I get that. But I think there's a lot of people out there that do think FIFA wanted Argentina to win this thing. Mm-hmm. Infantino wanted a story. Mm. He wanted Messi to go back-to-back, and people have been doing stuff on social media and all that and sort of laughing about it, half joking and half serious. And that's kind of how it felt at times. But I like what they did in terms of not the way they played. I liked the guts and coming back in the fighting. And, yeah, a lot of it was on England and other teams. I liked how they had that spirit and that quality in the last 20 minutes of games. And that's why I felt that we were going to see some of a similar ilk today. But we just saw the complete opposite. If you thought England were negative for 35 minutes and Thomas Tuchel got battered for them going out, they were negative for until, well, the last 10 minutes of extra time, 90-odd minutes of normal time plus injury time of complete negativity.
4: 100th minute was the first shot.
12: How can you not, with players that have won World Cups and won Champions Leagues and playing all over Europe, most of them, on huge salaries, because they're playing at the top teams, not muster one effort in, what did you say, 100 minutes?
4: 100 minutes.
12: Not one effort in a World Cup final. Not even from 25 yards. Not even speculative. Yes. Nothing. Crossing the box ahead. Yeah. Nothing. Nothing.
1: Spain comes away with the World Cup title. Much more reaction coming up this morning on Unsportsmanlike. ESPN analyst Shaka Hislop will join the show 8:30 Eastern Time. SportsCenter all night, ESPN Radio. The Open Championship also coming to a completion on Sunday, and it's Ryan Fox who makes a birdie putt on 18 to win his first career major, finishes at 10 under for the tournament.
5: Ryan, your caddy Dean Smith told me that after you guys missed that putt on 17, you said, mate, we're going to have to give it a go.
7: Yep. We chatted about it pretty briefly, which everything's pretty quick between us normally, and I said, well, I'm going to give this a go. Take it on, deal with the consequences. I'd kind of got it in my head at that point that I would have felt worse making bogey, trying to make a par to get in the playoff, than if I'd have made a bogey having a crack at it. And obviously having a crack at it paid off.
5: What went through your mind when the ball fell in the cup?
7: I probably can't repeat that, but disbelief, to be honest. You kind of practice those putts, you kind of dream of those putts. They are quite awful in the moment as well. Like, everything was all over the place for me. I was trying to take as many deep breaths as possible just to make solid contact with the putter. It took off straight. Obviously, I read it okay, and to see it dive in the left edge, sort of everything came out. I'm not normally that emotional. I don't really react to stuff that much on the golf course, and that was one I couldn't hold on to.
5: Your father played for the All Blacks rugby team. Have you had a chance to speak to him yet?
7: Yeah, I spoke to mum and dad briefly back home. It's very early in the morning for them, but I think it was worth staying up. He's incredibly proud. I imagine he would have been incredibly nervous watching back at home. It's made it all worthwhile them staying up for it, and look forward to taking this back home and showing them later on in the year.
5: You said there's already been some red wine in the Claret jug. What are the other plans?
7: At this point, I don't know, but it will be refilled with red wine. And I don't think you can blame me for having a little bit of a hangover tomorrow.
5: Congratulations. Thank you.
7: Thanks, man.
1: Heard Ryan Fox mention that he would deal with the consequences after missing the putt and took on 18. That was a bit of a theme this weekend, dealing with consequences. Bryson DeChambeau hit with a two-stroke penalty on Friday for improving his position. Earlier on ESPN Radio, the guy who just chatted with Ryan Fox, our Mark Schlabaugh.
13: I think the biggest thing is he just needed to be more careful and aware. He's a bull in a china shop to begin with. Some guys didn't think it was that big of a deal. Xander Schauffele said that's how everybody steps into the tall fescue. You know, it was kind of a mixed bag. Some guys thought it wasn't a big deal. Sam Burns said in his press conference after the round yesterday that he didn't think there was enough evidence and he feels bad for Bryson. But then there are other guys that, you know, thought he was stomping out a forest fire or trying to kill a snake. I mean, it's just, if it wasn't Bryson, it wouldn't have been such a big deal, I don't think. But I don't think there's any question when he stomped, the tall fescue behind his ball fell, which allowed a clearer path for his backswing. So the RNA is more of a stickler than other places. You know, I think some guys are frustrated that so many guys are doing it. Mm-hmm. And, you know, Russell Henley said, look, every swing Bryson makes is on TV. If I had done it, maybe they wouldn't have seen it. So, you know, he's under a different type of microscope, but he brings a lot of that on himself.
17: Is Bryson the quote-unquote villain? And do you feel that amongst the players out there, or is it more of they just get what it is? It's all performative, and they know who he is at this point.
4: But I do think the drama after Friday's round, the fact that he went back out on the course for 20 minutes, that he went back into the scoring tent or building for 20 minutes, and, you know, guys behind him weren't able to sign their scorecards. They had to stay. Everybody's up late waiting for their tee times. It's just, you know, how can you hold the entire tournament hostage? The volunteers can't go home. The media can't go home. And it's just, you know, as Rory said, it was performative, and he's a bit of a drama queen. And, you know, he's in a tough spot. I mean, he put everything he had into LIV, and it's got an uncertain future at best. And I don't think he's coming back to the PGA Tour anytime soon. I don't think he'll get the deal that Brooks Koepka got, because he sued the PGA Tour, and he was the last guy to remain as a plaintiff. And I think the PGA Tour is going to hit him hard. And, you know, he told me in Virginia that he was surprised that there was the possibility of discipline because of everything he can do to the PGA Tour. And I think he probably regrets saying that.
1: It'll be one of the stories we'll follow coming out of the Open Championship, which is won by Ryan Fox. Now has the claret jug. On paper, Ipe Muzuhara was Shohei Ohtani's interpreter. It was much more than that, though. They were a team, closer than brothers, until it went all horribly wrong. From 30 to 30 podcast, The Betrayal of Shohei Ohtani tells the story of a relationship that detonated into one of sports' biggest scandals. Premieres Monday, wherever you get your podcasts. Right now, SportsCenter all night. Back to baseball. Good news, bad news for the Rockies and their matchup with the Reds.
6: Hunter Goodman. And he swings and drives this deep to center field. It is out of here. Hunter shoots. Hunter scores. It's a hat trick of homers. Number 30 on the year. 442 feet. It's 9-5 now, Reds.
1: Hunter Goodman with three homers, but it wasn't good enough. Reds a 9-6 win over the Rockies. Sal Stewart, three-run homer for his 20th, second Reds rookie over the last 75 years with 20 homers before August. Reds, who put up five in the first inning, go on to the 9-6 win. Hunter Goodman, 30 homers after hitting three in the loss. Braves and Rangers also going yard.
8: 3-1 pitch. Riley hammers it to deep center. Carter going to go back. It's over his head. It's gone! That is out of here. A laser beam as he just disintegrated that baseball to straightaway center. It's 4-0 Braves on Riley's second home run off of Eovaldi. What a screamer. 3-1 pitch, and he hits one way up in the air. Deep right field. Back to the wall. That is off of the wall and out of here. Home run by Baldwin. Sent it high into the heavens. It just continued to carry. He is on another level. His second home run today, his fifth hit. And it's 8-4 Braves here in the eighth. What a performance.
1: Braves win it 8-5. 680 the fan. Rangers, minus 28 run differential since July 1st. Rangers, 42nd game with five runs or more this season, but they lose to Atlanta 8-5. Padres putting up runs.
6: 2-1 pitch, swung on, hit in the air to left field, straight away, deep. Collins drifting back, still going back. He is at the wall, leaps up, it's going to go! Grand slam, tie, France! The KC killer strikes at Kauffman Stadium. And an exclamation point here in the eighth inning.
1: Exclamation point there. Made it 13-2. Padres wound up scoring 19, most in a game this season. They beat the Royals 19-2. They win by 17. For the Royals, their second loss this season by at least 15. Cubs put up 10. They beat the Twins 10-1. Cubs put up 10. Diamondbacks and Cardinals played 10.
9: The 2-2. Swinging a drive to right. Going back out of Newport. Still going back. It's over his head. One hop against the wall. Barroso around third. He's coming home. D-backs win. D-backs win. D-backs win.
1: Diamondbacks with the walk-off in 10. They trailed 7-0 after five innings. Their second win in 449 games in franchise history after trailing by 7 or more runs. One of the top plays of the day? We'll find that out next. The SportsCenter All Night continues at ESPN Radio.
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16: If you look at Carey Price's body of work, what Carey Price did internationally and his Hart Trophy season when he was the most dominant goalie since Hasek, to me this was pretty easy. Carey Price looked like a Hall of Famer, played like a Hall of Famer, and he felt like a Hall of Famer. If you just use your eyes, I mean, you could see it. And the Hart Trophy, you know, it's like Willy Wonka's golden ticket. You're in, pretty much. In the history of the game, among players eligible for the Hall, there are only three players now who haven't been elected. One was Jose Theodore. One was Al Rollins in the early 50s, Blackhawks goalie. And another player, defenseman, offensive defenseman, probably the first in the history of the game, named Tommy Anderson, who played for the Brooklyn Americans in 1942. And I know John Stowe knew that.
1: Well, you can add Taylor Hall.
16: He's not eligible yet.
1: Yeah, he's not going to the Hall of Fame. If Taylor Hall goes to the Hall of Fame, I would suggest starting all over.
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17: We got Tyler Snead in studio. It's like Campbell versus Gallo here on TSN 690. Raised in North Carolina, you found yourself in Montreal. What was that journey like? How did you get here, and how many times did people tell you that you wouldn't make it?
18: Yeah, a lot of times. From when I first started playing, a lot of times, just because obviously the physical parts aren't up to par, up to standard, I guess. But no, I went to East Carolina, walked on there, ended up earning a scholarship, came out a couple years later, was with the Steelers for preseason, got released, and then got signed with Montreal, went through camp in 23, and then that was kind of my introduction and how I made it up here. But I love Montreal. I think it's a great city. It's a lot different from back home, but it's a perfect switch up for me, just being 6 months here, 6 months there. And I haven't been here for a winter yet, so I haven't had to experience any craziness
17: don't,
18: like
17: don't
18: that.
17: Don't do it.
18: Yeah, no, everybody tells me, but I kind of want to one time, but it's a lot. I've heard it's a lot.
26: You ready for this? Wind chill minus 20 this evening, minus 35 overnight. Oof. Risk of frostbite. Tomorrow morning, sunny. High of minus 17, wind chill minus 36 in the morning, minus 27 in the afternoon, risk of frostbite.
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1: Meanwhile, 0-17 when allowing at least seven runs. Mets started early against the Phillies.
28: The 1-0. Drill deep to right field. This ball is well on its way, and this one is gone to the second deck in right. What a shot for Francisco Lindor. Four batters into the top of the first. The Mets have a 2-0 lead on Lindor's sixth and one of the more mammoth home runs he's hit all season. 420 feet into the second deck in right.
1: 420 feet is longest of the season. Home run number six, 880 ESPN New York with the call. Mets a 6-1 win over the Phillies, their first series win against the Phillies at Citizens Bank Park since 2022. White Sox shut out the Blue Jays 3-0. Trey Yosevich takes the loss, went six innings, struck out nine, gave up all three runs and takes the loss. White Sox 5-1 in their last six. Seven runs allowed in that span. Mariners double up the Giants 6-3. Seattle winning three of the last four after losing five straight. SportsCenter All Night, ESPN Radio. 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
2: Number five.
5: Jay, we start with baseball in Colorado, where the Reds beat the Rockies despite a monster day from Hunter Goodman, as we hear on 850 KOA.
28: And he swings and drives this deep to center field. It is out of here. Hunter shoots. Hunter scores. It's a hat trick of homers. Number 30 on the year.
2: Number four.
5: In New York, the Yankees salvaged a doubleheader split with the Dodgers thanks to a Jazz Chisholm homer in the nightcap, as heard on ESPN Radio.
3: Swing a high fly ball, deep left field, Hernandez to the track, it is gone! Go ahead, home run, Jazz Chisholm, one out of the eight. 2-1 Yankees on its 14th home run of the season.
2: Number three.
5: In Milwaukee, the Brewers continue to roll as a William Contreras walk-off gave the Brew Crew a sweep of the Marlins. The call from 620 WTMJ.
28: Fairbanks, 1-2 pitch. Is a fly ball. Deep center field. Marcy's back. Track. Wall. Bye. Baseball. Wild Bill. A three-run shot. And the Brewers walk off the Marlins.
2: Number two.
5: Another walk-off took place in Arizona, where Max Kepler came up big in extra innings against the Cardinals, as we are on Arizona Sports 98.7 FM.
9: The 2-2. Swinging a drive to right. Going back out of Newport. Still going back. It's over his head. One hop against the wall. Barroso around third. He's coming home. D-backs win. D-backs win. D-backs win.
2: Number one.
5: Finally to golf and a dramatic ending to the Open across the pond, as a birdie for Ryan Fox on the 18th wins it. The call from the Open Radio.
12: Ryan Fox steps in to win the Open. Putt is on its way.
28: Yes, he has done it! Ryan Fox birdies the last, and he wins the 154th Open at Royal Burfdale.
1: He was tied for 85th after the first round, tied for 52nd at even par after the second round, shot 10 under over the weekend. Scottie Scheffler finishes three shots back at 7 under for the week, and after the final round said that pro golf needs to do a better job of policing rule breakers after being questioned about the Bryson DeChambeau fiasco from Friday.
19: All I can really say is I think maybe we need to be a little bit more strict in the way that we are policing guys, but it's a little bit of a balance because you got certain guys like a Bryson who every shot he hits is going to be shown on TV. And, you know, when you have camera angles that are far away, things can look different than they do when you're right there. And so, you know, we've done a good job of, like, I hate saying stuff like right out here because I don't want anything to get taken out of context. And you know, all say the rest of it is like Bryson. I've known him for a long time. He's a lot of things. But he's definitely not a cheater. I've ever seen him cheat once, whether you're having a putting contest over a putting green or chipping contest or any time we played amateur golf, I never saw anything suspicious.
1: Scottie Scheffler after the final round. Scheffler, eighth consecutive top 15 finish at a major. Major victory in New Jersey on Sunday. More on that next. The SportsCenter All Night continues. 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
2: Didn't know what to expect for sure. It was a nerve-wracking time, but had a bunch of guys, you know, I got to know quickly to help me out for sure. I had to learn the game very quickly. I came from Denver Broncos mini camp to 3 days later being in Montreal, and you know, I didn't know anything about the CFL, so just that learning curve, it took a while. But you know, this year, much more confident and just excited to play, man.
3: So you said a couple guys helped you out at training camp. Who were they?
2: James Morgan was always running a walkthrough, so you're going to go to those, you know, before practice, after practice, before you go to bed at night, so... QBs helping guys, receivers helping guys. The culture's different in Montreal for sure. You got guys, you know, coming in to steal your job. Well, the guy that has a job in front of you, he's going to help you learn the playbook, help you do all those things. So it's a tight-knit gang in Montreal. We take care of each other for sure.
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11: 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Sunday, setting a couple of monikers that can be used moving forward. At Royal Birkdale, they would crown the champion golfer of the year, while at the Meadowlands, they would crown the reigning men's World Cup champion.
12: The stage is set for Sunday afternoon in East Rutherford.
13: They're the two best teams. They thoroughly deserve it.
14: Messi has been the greatest of all time for me and many people.
15: But for one last Sunday, we'll be able to see the greatest player who ever laced them up play for the biggest trophy ever.
11: We had a pair of heavyweights for the final at the FIFA World Cup, but it was decidedly Spain's afternoon. It's a 1-0 win over Argentina after extra time. Spain picking up its second FIFA World Cup title, first since 2010. Ferran Torres, the only goal of the game, came in extra time in the 106th minute. Third career World Cup goal, the first since scoring two against Costa Rica in 2022. Spain winning at 1-0, seven shutouts this World Cup, extending the record for the most in a single tournament. They conceded one goal the entire tournament, fewest ever by a World Cup champion. They dispatched all comers. ESPN analyst Hercules Gomez.
16: Let's think about this for a second. Portugal came across their road, and it was easy work. Belgium came across their road, very light work. And then after that, you get a team like France, who was, well, in everybody's eyes, the favorite in this tournament. And they dominate France with the ball. And you're thinking, okay, how about the final? How about with a player like Lionel Messi? How about with a player who's the all-time great in this sport? And they do it again. Argentina was pitiful, disgraceful, whatever adjective you want to use in this game, because of Spain and how dominant they were with the ball. They never let Argentina into this game. They dictated play, and finally, football won. When they had to win the game, they did what was necessary, and they put Argentina to bed. But I'm most impressed with how dominant they were. Defensively, only one goal against, and it's not like it's just the defenders we're talking about. A complete performance for a team that has stars, but didn't have one single star, if I'm being honest, in this tournament. It was a team effort. Collectively, they were unbelievable.
11: And it's now 38-game unbeaten streak in all competitions. They won the title in six of their seven major tournament finals. Not an easy win in the World Cup Sunday. Earlier on ESPN Radio, Tony Husband from MLS on Apple TV.
17: Well, it was a grind of a final, in all honesty. Often they are when there's so much at stake, so much for both teams to lose. And this was a game that was always set up to be between a team in Spain who would possess the ball a lot

0: and a team in Argentina who probably knew as a group maybe they didn't match up as well against this Spanish team, so they were going to have to hang in there. They were going to have to fight every ball all the way through and ultimately see if they could get some magic from Lionel Messi to potentially win the game. Ultimately, it took a long time for Spanish superiority to kind of come through, but they got there in the end. I mean, I'd probably say it won't go down as a classic World Cup final, but certainly a tense one.
1: Okay, hold that thought for a moment, because that could be an understatement. Argentina losing this one, they finished as the runner-up in three of the last four FIFA World Cup final appearances. Team record 13-game unbeaten streak in the World Cup is snapped. Lionel Messi, though, does become the first man to start three World Cup finals. Second man to appear in three. In the end, though, Spain registering 20 shots compared to two for Argentina, none on target. Argentina's first shot of any kind came in the 115th minute, the second half of extra time with roughly 5 minutes to play. That's a record for futility in a World Cup. As the dust settles, not really much at all for Argentina to write home about. ESPN analyst Steve McManaman, Frank LaBeouf, Craig Burley.
2: I'd go as far as to say Argentina were a complete and utter disgrace today, both with their performance and their antics. We expected the antics. We expected the thuggery. We expected the off-the-ball stuff. But we also expected a lot more on the ball, a lot more purpose, a lot more about their play. They were an utter shambles. They were disgusting, disgraceful. I'm so pleased Spain won. And I could just see a scenario at the end there, but before Spain scored, that it was going to go to penalties or they were going to get a scruffy goal, Argentina, and win this. And Spain tried. They tried to make it a good game. They tried to get over the line. Their finishing wasn't quite great. Martinez made a lot of saves, but they were comfortable saves. But we know Argentina are not the greatest side they've ever been. But to put that kind of performance in a World Cup final, that negative, it was a disgusting performance.
3: We have been presented. We saw that game, and in fact, it was a bad image of football.
4: It was everything that's bad with the game, really.
3: Yes, exactly. We showed the worst of the worst. Well, they showed the worst of the worst. Congratulations to Spain. And there is nothing to say about Spain because they tried. But it's impossible to play. And I have to include the referee at some point. So it was completely negative. And that's unbearable for me. And the football is different. The way of I see the football, and I was a defender, is absolutely different to what I saw today. It was a shame. It was a bad image of football. And I thought the 1990 final, Argentina again against Germany, was the worst of the worst. No, we found worse. This one.
5: I concur with everybody. I hated the Argentina performance. There's this thing where they'll do anything to get a victory and, you know, they'll try tricks and the dark arts, etc., etc. We've heard it and heard it and heard it, but it's a really bad image for them, isn't it? You know, it doesn't look good. It doesn't look great. You're talking about arguably the greatest player in the world, yet his teammates act as if, you know, they're not interested in football. They just want to do anything else apart from win a football match. They'll just do it by fair means or foul. They'll kick, they'll punch, they'll drag, they'll dive, they'll do anything. That was awful today. And as you said, in the biggest game in the world, the eyes of the nation, the eyes of the whole universe looking at this game, and you're subjected to that. Where, as you said, if you're a neutral, all you're praying for is, you know what, I hope Spain score.
4: Yeah.
5: I hope Spain score, and then let's finish this game and get over with. And then after the end of the game, we're all sitting there going, I bet you Argentina caused chaos after the game. I bet you they're going to be pushing and pulling and fighting. And of course, that's happened as well off camera, you know. And it's just, I mean, I'm glad the result's gone.
4: Yeah.
5: Argentina were awful. And I thought their performances today was terrible. And they upped the lambasted for it. In Argentina, they'll probably go down as warriors, as heroes, etc., etc. But that type of performance is not becoming of a team like that.
1: With Argentina's loss, the last four defending champions to reach the final have all finished as the runner-up. SportsCenter All Night, ESPN Radio. From the World Cup to the British Isles with New Zealand winding up in the spotlight.
6: Brian Fox steps in to win the Open. Putt is on its way. Yes, he has done it! Brian Fox birdies the last and he wins the 154th Open at Royal Birkdale.
7: He joins an illustrious list of winners. Peter Thompson did it twice. Arnold Palmer, Lee Trevino, Johnny Miller, Tom Watson, Ian Baker, Finch, Mark O'Meara, Padraig Harrington, Jordan Spieth. Add the name of Ryan Fox, forevermore known as a major champion. He has won the world's championship, the Open, right here.
1: Let's not forget old Tom Morris there, too. The Open radio with the call. Ryan Fox, 10 under for the tournament, made a birdie putt of 11 and a half feet on the 18th to win his first career major by one shot. Hardest hole on the course for this week. One of only five players to birdie the hole on Sunday, but he nailed it.
8: Definitely the first part. I mean, I hit two shots exactly how I wanted to hit them. I didn't feel anything for the putt. Everything was shaking that much. I was just happy to hit it somewhat near the hole, and to see it go in was incredible. But, you know, I did say to my caddy, Dean, on the tee that we were going to take it on, that I was going to try to win the tournament, and I'd live with the consequences if I stuffed it up. And, you know, to go out there and execute, you know, that drive's not a very comfortable tee shot, obviously, and to hit it in the fairway and give myself a chance was huge. And then I landed on a good number. I think I had 160 metres to the hole. The breeze was a little down off the left. Obviously, you know, everything's a bit jumped up there, so it was just a solid nine, and I hit it exactly where I wanted to hit it, and I think I screamed at it, please be good in the air, and it was. And, you know, to cap it off with the putt, you know, everyone practices on the green, I guess, you've got a putt to hold a major championship or to win the Open. It's not like that in real life. It's not a very comfortable feeling, but it's certainly very enjoyable when you see it going.
1: My bad. 11-foot putt, roughly 3.5 meters at Royal Birkdale as Ryan Fox becomes champion golfer. Fourth Open champ in the last 50 years to birdie the 72nd hole to win by a shot. Tom Watson did it in 1977, Ernie Els in 2012, Cameron Smith in 2022. Score of 130 over the final two rounds. Shot a 62 and 68 over the weekend to claim his first major championship representing New Zealand. Third major champ representing New Zealand overall. SportsCenter All Night, ESPN Radio. Ryan Fox coming up big on 18. Back stateside. Red Sox coming up big with number 13.
9: You can see them starting to get a little sharper as the game goes on.
10: Wilson Contreras hits a fly ball deep towards the triangle. Chasing back Mullins in the triangle. Looks up and is good. Over the triangle, just to the right, and into the stands for a Wilson Contreras two-run home run.
11: Here's a 1-0. Swinging a looper into left field. On comes Durant. He's there. He has it. And the Red Sox have a 13-game win streak. The Red Sox tying their second longest win streak in history with 13 consecutive wins as they beat the Tampa Bay Rays 6-1 and sweep this series.
1: WEEI with the call. Red Sox 6-1 for, yes, win number 13, matching the second longest win streak in franchise history. They did that in 1948. Longest is 15 straight in 1946. They have 21 wins in the past 26 games. Best record of Major League Baseball since June 19th. Wilson Contreras with his 22nd home run of the year.
12: Wilson, you guys just tied for the second longest win streak in franchise history. You sweep the Rays in a four-game series, the first-place team in the division. What's impressed you most about the way this team came out to do this in this series, in the first series out of the break?
13: We are relentless right now. It doesn't matter how we start the game. It seems like it always we're trying to find a way to win, find a way to get on base, find a way to have a good at-bats. And we did it today. Thankfully, we have this amazing team right now. They're doing a great job, and the energy is up there.
12: You guys created some distance in the third without the ability of actually getting a hit. You're able to score those three runs. How much does that speak to how well things are going for the group right now when you can just put the ball in play?
13: I mean, you have to take advantage of what baseball is giving you. It doesn't have to be a base. It doesn't have to be a homer all the time. You have to be small things like it happened in the third. Once you're taking advantage of that, you know that at any moment we can start producing a little better. But today was a perfect example that if we keep playing small baseball, then the big hit is gonna come from whoever in this ballpark, in this lineup, and that's what it looks like. It looks like we are trying to find the small things to get big results.
1: And it's been 13 straight wins for the Red Sox on that track. Rays with their fifth consecutive loss. Dodgers and Yankees played two. L.A. taking the opener in the afternoon. An 8-2 win. Yamamoto with a complete game, four hitters, seven strikeouts. First complete game in his 66th MLB start. Then in the nightcap.
14: Swing, a high fly. On its 14th home run of the season.
1: And that would be the difference as the Yankees take the nightcap 2-1 to split the doubleheader, but the Dodgers take the series. You heard Sunday Night Baseball here on ESPN Radio. Tom Hart, Doug Glanville have the call. Tom?
15: Thank you, Jay. Another thriller here at Yankee Stadium, the second one-run game of the series, and the Yankees avoid the sweep thanks to Jazz Chisholm with an opposite field home run in the eighth inning. And Jazz with his 14th home run of the season. This was the difference in this game tonight.
16: Well, the Yankees showed that, okay, if we don't get this explosive offense that is getting focused a lot on without Aaron Judge, we can pitch. And they have very good pitching. It showed tonight, even with the opener, Ryan Yarbrough starts it off and put up a lot of zeros. So other than the Edmund home run in the eighth, they were perfect out there when it came to how they were able to throw the ball and execute. So when you pitch like that, especially at home, you just need one break, one little hit, one something later, and Chisholm was able to provide that. So Yankees show that, okay, if we're not going to win and get a lot of runs, we can win the close ones. And against the world champion, that says a lot.
15: And oddly enough for Jazz Chisholm, 122nd career home run, only his 11th to the opposite field, and that was enough for the Yankees to pull off a one run victory. Quick thought. Does this change how you think about the Yankees without Aaron Judge, or is this just one of 162?
16: I think they're fine even without Judge. It's not where they want to go into the postseason, but they have a lot of athleticism. That's when they got Jazz Chisholm. They got him because he was a guy that can create runs without necessarily the home run. Tonight it was the home run. So you have Cody Bellinger. You have guys that can run the bases like Caballero and Volpe. So they're counting on being able to score runs besides the home run, and without Aaron Judge, you need to be able to do that.
15: Once again, the Yankees salvage a win in this three-game series. Final score, Yankees 2, Dodgers 1. For Doug Glanville, I'm Tom Hart, right here on your home for every game of the postseason, Major League Baseball, ESPN Radio, and the ESPN app. Now let's go back to Jay Reynolds in the studio.
1: All right, Tom, and speaking of the Dodgers, L.A. saying Shohei Ohtani will miss his scheduled start Wednesday against the Phillies. Irritation in his left knee. What about the future moving forward? Manager Dave Roberts.
17: Don't know yet. But kind of where we're at right now, how we're proceeding, I would say that, you know, it's going to be some time. And I say that it's not going to be a day-to-day thing. I think that once we've moved Emmett, the rotation can keep going forward. Without showing for the time being. And I can't speak to how long that's going to be.
18: Is there any chance he doesn't pitch again this season?
17: No, I don't. No, not at all. I guess anything's possible, but I don't think that's a possibility.
1: Dave Roberts says he expects Ohtani to pitch again this season. It's just a matter of when. Well, they're not the first people to leave Las Vegas with a ring. That's next. SportsCenter All Night continues. It's ESPN Radio.
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26: Mr. Stephen Brunt. Kawhi Leonard, there were murmurs that would see Kawhi Leonard return to Toronto. Lucas Scott.
27: And he does. And for me, Stephen, it feels like a match made in heaven because at this stage of his career, he needs a very good young defensive team like the Raptors. And the Raptors, you know, need a veteran guy that can go and close out a game for you or get you 30 points in a game whenever you need it. So it just feels like it makes sense. And it also feels like he never should have left.
28: Well, yeah, it didn't really happen for him with the Clippers, obviously, you know, except for the money part. He got paid both over and under the table, it sounds like. So, it's very lucrative. You know, if he's 75% of the guy he was in 2019, you know, joining a team that is very good defensively, you know, this puts them into the conversation, at least in the Eastern Conference. Now, the Knicks just won, and they're coming back pretty much intact. Giannis has moved to Miami. Jaylen Brown has moved to Philadelphia. Like, it's crowded. But it's one of the things. Look, you kind of tip your cap to ownership on this, right? And say, you know, obviously they gave their guys the go ahead and said, look, let's go for it. Let's, you know, this could blow up. You know, if he blows out his knees, you know, 20 games into the season, it's going to look pretty bad. But, you know, be bold or go home.
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1: On ESPN Warriors, the 94-90 win over the Grizzlies. Jaxel Lendenborg leading all scorers with 21 points, 10 rebounds, second double-double of the Summer League. He's named the MVP of the championship matchup. Cameron Boozer, 19 points, 8 rebounds in the loss for the Grizzlies, 12 of his 19 points coming in the second half. Also Sunday, Nets, a 108-90 win over the Thunder. Thunder, 0-5 in the Summer League in Vegas this summer. 4 of the 5 losses by double digits. Thunder outscored by 102 points in Summer League, an average of more than 20 points per game. Thunder also making an off-court move on Sunday. OKC trading Lu Dort to the Hawks, part of a 3-team deal. They've picked up 7 second-round picks this offseason while going under the second apron and shedding $200 million. ESPN front office insider Bobby Marks.
29: That's what the apron forces you to do. I mean, it's, you know, you can't keep everyone. And I think it forces you to what's a luxury and what's a priority. I think, you know, and I'm not saying Lu Dort was a luxury for Oklahoma City, but certainly when you have, you know, Keyson Wallace, who's eligible for an extension, and A.J. Mitchell the following year, to be able to, as you said, reduce your costs significantly, get under the second apron and still have, I mean, it still is going to be one of the top teams this year with your three core players. And you've got Hartenstein back and you've got your bench guys, your depth here. And then, as you said, you pick up that seven seconds and, you know, over $300 million in savings here. I think you have to like what Oklahoma City did.
1: Rather than simply declining Dort's team option of roughly $18 million, the Thunder picked it up, acquired future assets, three of them, created a $17 million trade exception, and placed Dort in position for a long-term deal in Atlanta, something that was not viable in Oklahoma City. SportsCenter All Night, ESPN Radio, WNBA, Angel Reese says she's grateful on two fronts, one for the apology issued and two for the discipline issued. The WNBA suspending Toronto coach Sandy Brondello for one game for comments made to officials about Reese during Toronto's loss to the Dream on Friday.
5: First, I appreciate Sandy's apology, but I also appreciate the love and support that I have had for the last 48 hours. It has been very overwhelming with a lot of love and also other things, but I am grateful that the league did take action on what the situation had happened. There is no place for discrimination or hate in this league from anyone, from fans to coaches to players. And I'm just grateful that we are able to move on from the situation and just play winning basketball. The WNBA is supposed to be positive, and we are going in a great light right now. So I just want to continue that and move forward.
6: It was an emotional statement, and it's in a statement that's often, it's very common in Australia. And it wasn't directed at Angel. I'd never do that to any kind of player. That's not the kind of coach I am. And it's no excuse that I'm from Australia. We have cultural differences. I've lived here long enough to know the issues that water are in this country. But I really, you know, I wanted to apologise. Whenever Angel's ready, I have, you know, reached out to their organisation. And I'm very sincere, because I never want that to happen to anyone. You know, it's so much in this WNBA, and I felt mad at myself because I'm a part of the solution, not the problem.
1: Brondello will serve her suspension Monday when the Tempo host the Las Vegas Aces. Sunday, Reese and the Atlanta Dream pulling out a win at the gun, getting a layup from Jordan Canada at the buzzer for a 93-91 win over Chicago. Third straight win for Atlanta. Dallas has double that.
7: A 5-point lead for Dallas. Dexter's deep. Oh, she's just so good.
8: That is just unbelievable. Paige Becker, you could see her step back game be on point today, and that's another example.
1: Wings with a 90-82 win over the Sparks. Paige Becker did leave in the fourth after a collision. The rain is Spain's for mainly how they're playing. That's next at ESPN Radio.
9: 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Coming up on Monday, we've got a new World Cup champion crowned. Taylor Twellman joins us to talk about it. The Cleveland Browns are in our Fort Downs spotlight. And a diehard Bears fan himself, Jake Johnson from the new movie The Dink, is in studio. 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
3: We're talking with Arpan Basu on the morning show on TSN 690. I'm Connor McKenna with Sean Starr. Sean?
14: Yeah, looking at the draft, I mean, was there something that you can pinpoint in terms of a pattern looking forward into the players they selected over the course of the weekend?
15: Yeah, they fully drafted for need, like fully.
14: Right.
15: And that's usually kind of taboo, and then it's not something that anyone really should do to the extent that they did. They're pretty unapologetic about it, you know? Like, I mean, they didn't hide the fact that they wanted to add defensemen and they wanted to add toughness. And that's what they went out and did. I think Gleb Pugachev was an example of a guy who fit both categories of drafting for need and someone they considered to be the best player available. They had a forward in the first round, and then they go, you know, D, three straight picks, three defensemen. Tells you that A, the trades that they're looking to make will likely involve a young defenseman. And B, these guys should be looked at not only as prospects to play for the Canadiens, but ultimately prospects to be included in future trades. And that right-shot defensemen have a certain trade value that just adds to the organizational asset well that could pay off down the road. But it's a dangerous game to play when you're picking more by position than you are by talent.
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1: It's 2010, seventh team with multiple World Cup titles. Ferran Torres scores in extra time, scores in the 106th minute, and give Spain the win. 7 shutouts in this World Cup. That's a record. They extend the record for the most shutouts in a single tournament. They conceded 1 goal the entire tournament. And they may not be done. Carlos Mauricio Ramirez from MLS on Apple TV, earlier on ESPN Radio.
16: The scary thing about Spain, if you're thinking about the future, you're not a Spanish soccer fan, is Lamine Yamal is 19 years old. So he'll be 23 by 2030, 27 by 2034, 31 by 2038. So he might as well play 4, maybe 5 World Cups or even more. He's not going anywhere. The spine of this, the backbone, the column, if you would, of this Spanish team is very much young. And they still have younger players that didn't even play or even get brought up to this tournament in the ovens just being baked to perfection. So when the time comes, they just churn him out and churn him out and churn him out.
1: On the other end of the age spectrum, there's Lionel Messi, first man to start 3 FIFA World Cup finals. Argentina doesn't get a shot on target. They're the first team to do that in the World Cup final over the last 60 years. How do we remember this tournament for Messi? From MLS on Apple TV, earlier on ESPN Radio, Tony Osmond.
17: Well, outstanding. A tournament where he proved that despite the fact that he actually had his 39th birthday in this tournament, he showed why I think now he is, for almost all of us, the greatest player to ever play the game. It's difficult. You know, there are different eras, different times in the game. There have been so many greats that have graced the football field. But to think that at the age of 39, he was still capable of doing some of the things that he did in this tournament, and to help an Argentina side that you would probably say, you know, without him would not have made this final, I think it just goes to show his greatness. He wasn't to be a winner today, but, you know, he has been an incredible servant to this Argentine side in his career. And, you know, this is probably the end for him in terms of World Cups. A sad way for him to go out, but ultimately he will go out with a wonderful legacy.
1: Sad way for Argentina to go out, as they are shut out, just not only on the scoreboard, but no shots on target in the final at all. ESPN analyst Hercules Gomez.
18: It'll be remembered for 2 things. One, let's leave Messi for the side of it. It's Argentina and how they suffered all tournament. This really shouldn't be a surprise to us. It was a surprise, but it shouldn't be a surprise. They were suffering against the likes of Cape Verde. They were suffering against the likes of Egypt. They suffered against the likes of England. So when you come up against a dominant team like Spain, you're going to suffer. But it's the way they suffer, guys. You can lose, but it's how you lose. They never once were in this game. And if you have the world's greatest player that's ever played, you got to give him a chance to affect the game. A guy who was averaging four big plays a game, four big chances a game, touched very little of the ball, and I don't think it's all on Messi. It's not going to affect Messi's legacy, and this is where I want to go. Messi's still going to be the all-time great in this sport, and if you need statistics or trophies to tell you otherwise, I think you're in the wrong sport. Messi is in a different realm. We could have a serious argument about his place in sporting history and where he is amongst the world's best athletes in the history of sports, but it's not going to affect his legacy. But seeing this guy go out like that, I can't imagine this is the last time we see him. 4 years from now, the World Cup will be part of it in Argentina. If you were to ask me if it's the last we've seen of Lionel Messi, I thought we would have seen the last of him in Qatar, so I'm not too sure.
1: Argentina, the runner-up. They've done that in three of the last four FIFA World Cup final appearances. We'll see what happens 4 years from now. Now the North American World Cup wrapping up. As for the hosting ability for North America,
18: there were a lot of doubts about this World Cup in North America. A lot of doubts about it in Mexico, in the United States, and in Canada, the hosting abilities, the ticket sales, will there be people in the stands? And it was a complete and utter success. And then on the field, the great moments. How can you forget about Cape Verde? Cabo Verde and what they were able to do. The population of 530,000 for this small African country. And Vozinha announces himself to the world. The Instagram sensation that is Vozinha started out with 40,000, now has 29 million. And by the way, the only team not to lose in 90 minutes to both finalists. They came out to play. How can we forget Vozinha and what this team did against Argentina? That thrilling match in the knockout rounds. They got to the knockout rounds. Vozinha and Cape Verde were absolutely one of the best stories in this tournament.
1: Overall, the tournament may be considered a success. As for Sunday's final at the Meadowlands, ESPN analyst Steve McManaman, Frank LaBeouf, and Craig Burley.
0: FIFA wanted the game here. They played in the worst stadium, probably out the lot, on the worst pitch.
4: Yep.
0: At a terrible time, really, for the US here, but not, you know, it was maybe better for around the world at 3 o'clock. Yeah. But there was much better arenas during this World Cup that mm-hmm. they should have known beforhand that would have been more suggestive to a better atmosphere mm-hmm. and a better game of football. Now, Argentina yeah. might have spoiled that still, but the pitch as well didn't help the Spanish who tried to play. Mm-hmm. So they got that wrong, albeit it's New York, so I get that. But I think there's a lot of people out there that do think FIFA wanted Argentina to win this thing. Mm-hmm. Infantino wanted a story. Mm. He wanted Messi to go back to back, and people have been doing stuff on social media and all that and sort of laughing about it, half joking and half serious. And that's kind of how it felt at times. But I like what they did in terms of not the way they played. I liked the guts in coming back in the fighting. And yeah, a lot of it was on England and other teams. I liked how they had that spirit and that quality yeah. in the last 20 yeah. minutes of games. And that's why I felt that we were going to see something of a similar ilk today. Mm. But we just saw the complete opposite. If you thought England were negative for 35 minutes yeah. and Thomas Tuchel got battered for them going out, they were negative for until, well, the last 10 minutes of extra time, 90-odd minutes of normal time plus injury time of complete negativity.
4: 100th minute was the first shot.
0: How can you not, with players that have won World Cups and won Champions Leagues and playing all over Europe, most of them, on huge salaries, because they're playing at the top teams, not muster one effort in, what did you say, 100 minutes?
4: 100 minutes.
0: Not yeah. one effort in a World Cup final, not even from 25 yards, not even speculative, yes. nothing. Crossing the box ahead, yeah. nothing. Nothing.
1: Spain comes away with the World Cup title. Much more reaction coming up this morning on Unsportsmanlike. ESPN analyst Shaka Hislop will join the show 8:30 Eastern Time. SportsCenter all night, ESPN Radio. The Open Championship also coming to a completion on Sunday, and it's Ryan Fox who makes a birdie putt on 18 to win his first career major, finishes at 10 under for the tournament.
19: Ryan, your caddy, Dean Smith, told me that after you guys missed that putt on 17, you said, mate, we're going to have to give it a go.
20: Yep. We chatted about it pretty briefly, which everything's pretty
4: quick between us normally, and I said, well, I'm going to give this a go. Take it on, deal with the consequences. I'd kind of got it in my head at that point that I would have felt worse making bogey, trying to make a par to get in the playoff, than if I'd have made a bogey having a crack at it. And obviously having a crack at it paid off.
19: What went through your mind when the ball fell in the cup?
4: I probably can't repeat that, but disbelief, to be honest. You kind of practice those putts, you kind of dream of those putts. They are quite awful in the moment as well. Like, everything was all over the place for me. I was trying to take as many deep breaths as possible just to make solid contact with the putter. It took off straight. Obviously, I read it okay and to see it dive in the left edge. Sort of everything came out. I'm not normally that emotional. I don't really react to stuff that much on the golf course, and that was one I couldn't hold on to.
19: Your father played for the All Blacks rugby team. Have you had a chance to speak to him yet?
4: Yeah, I spoke to mum and dad briefly back home. It's very early in the morning for them, but I think it was worth staying up. He's incredibly proud. I imagine he would have been incredibly nervous watching back at home. It made it all worthwhile them staying up for it, and look forward to taking this back home and showing them later on in the year.
19: You said there's already been some red wine in the Claret jug. What are the other plans?
4: At this point, I don't know, but it will be refilled with red wine. And I don't think you can blame me for having a little bit of a hangover tomorrow.
19: Congratulations. Thank you.
4: Thanks, man.
1: Heard Ryan Fox mention that he would deal with the consequences after missing the putt and took on 18. That was a bit of a theme this weekend, dealing with consequences. Bryson DeChambeau hit with a two-stroke penalty on Friday for improving his position. Earlier on ESPN Radio, the guy who just chatted with Ryan Fox, our Mark Schlabaugh.
5: I think the biggest thing is he just needed to be more careful and aware. He's a bull in a china shop to begin with. Some guys didn't think it was that big of a deal. Xander Schauffele said that's how everybody steps into the tall fescue. You know, it was kind of a mixed bag. Some guys thought it wasn't a big deal. Sam Burns said in his press conference after the round yesterday that he didn't think there was enough evidence and he feels bad for Bryson. But then there are other guys that, you know, thought he was stomping out a forest fire or trying to kill a snake. I mean, it's just, if it wasn't Bryson, it wouldn't have been such a big deal, I don't think. But I don't think there's any question when he stomped, the tall fescue behind his ball fell, which allowed a clearer path for his backswing. So the RNA is more of a stickler than other places. You know, I think some guys are frustrated that so many guys are doing it. Mm-hmm. And, you know, Russell Henley said, look, every swing Bryson makes is on TV. If I had done it, maybe they wouldn't have seen it. So, you know, he's under a different type of microscope, but he brings a lot of that on himself.
20: Is Bryson the quote-unquote villain? And do you feel that amongst the players out there, or is it more of they just get what it is? It's all performative, and they know who he is at this point.
5: But I do think the drama after Friday's round, the fact that he went back out on the course for 20 minutes, that he went back into the scoring tent or building for 20 minutes, and, you know, guys behind him weren't able to sign their scorecard. They had to stay. Everybody's up late waiting for their tee times. It's just, you know, how can you hold the entire tournament hostage? The volunteers can't go home. The media can't go home. And it's just, you know, as Rory said, it was performative, and he's a bit of a drama queen. And, you know, he's in a tough spot. I mean, he put everything he had into LIV, and it's got an uncertain future at best. And I don't think he's coming back to the PGA Tour anytime soon. I don't think he'll get the deal that Brooks Koepka got, because he sued the PGA Tour and he was the last guy to remain as a plaintiff. And I think the PGA Tour is going to hit him hard. And, you know, he told me in Virginia that he was surprised that there was the possibility of discipline because of everything he can do to the PGA Tour. And I think he probably regrets saying that.
1: It'll be one of the stories we'll follow coming out of the Open Championship, which is won by Ryan Fox. Now has the claret jug. On paper, Ipe Muzuhara was Shohei Ohtani's interpreter. He was much more than that, though. They were a team, closer than brothers, until it went all horribly wrong. From 30 to 30 podcast, The Betrayal of Shohei Ohtani tells the story of a relationship that detonated into one of sports' biggest scandals. Premieres Monday, wherever you get your podcasts. Right now, SportsCenter all night. Back to baseball. Good news, bad news for the Rockies and their matchup with the Reds.
21: Hunter Goodman.
6: And he swings and drives this deep to center field. It is out of here. Hunter shoots. Hunter scores. It's a hat trick of homers. Number 30 on the year. 442 feet. It's 9-5 now, Reds.
1: Hunter Goodman with three homers, but it wasn't good enough. Reds a 9-6 win over the Rockies. Sal Stewart, three-run homer for his 20th, second Reds rookie over the last 75 years with 20 homers before August. Reds, who put up five in the first inning, go on to the 9-6 win. Hunter Goodman, 30 homers after hitting three in the loss. Braves and Rangers also going yard.
7: 3-1 pitch. Riley hammers it to deep center. Carter going to go back. It's over his head. It's gone. That is out of here. A laser beam as he just disintegrated that baseball to straightaway center. It's 4-0 Braves on Riley's second home run off of Eovaldi. What a screamer. 3-1 pitch, and he hits one way up in the air. Deep right field. Back to the wall. That is off of the wall and out of here. Home run by Baldwin. Sent it high into the heavens. It just continued to carry. He is on another level. His second home run today, his fifth hit. And it's 8-4 Braves here in the eighth. What a performance.
1: Braves win it 8-5. 680 the fan. Rangers, minus 28 run differential since July 1st. Rangers, 42nd game with five runs or more this season, but they lose to Atlanta 8-5. Padres putting up runs.
8: 2-1 pitch, swung on, hit in the air to left field, straight away, deep. Collins drifting back, still going back. He is at the wall, leaps up, it's going to go! Grand Slam tie, France! The KC Killer strikes at Kauffman Stadium. And an exclamation point here in the eighth inning.
1: Exclamation point there, made it 13-2. Padres wound up scoring 19, most in a game this season. They beat the Royals 19-2. They win by 17. For the Royals, their second loss this season by at least 15. Cubs put up 10. They beat the Twins 10-1. Cubs put up 10. Diamondbacks and Cardinals played 10.
21: The 2-2. Swinging a drive to right. Going back out of Newport. Still going back. It's over his head. One hop against the wall. Barroso around third. He's coming home. D-backs win. D-backs win. D-backs win.
1: Diamondbacks with the walk-off in 10. They trailed 7-0 after five innings. Their second win in 449 games in franchise history after trailing by 7 or more runs. One of the top plays of the day? We'll find that out next. The Sports Center All Night continues at ESPN Radio.
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3: Anthony DeMarco joins us. Anthony, what do you make of the latest from the Montreal Canadiens? They've traded Brendan Gallagher to the Vancouver Canucks for future considerations. 50% of Gallagher's contract is being retained.
9: I mean, it seemed like low-hanging fruit. Obviously, Gallagher is a native of British Columbia, and it's going to cost them less in the long term as opposed to going the buyout road. They trade him for quite literally nothing.
10: Does his tenure as a Montreal Canadian get clouded at all with the way that it ended, or what should people be remembering about Brendan Gallagher as a Hab?
9: Probably like one of the biggest universal fan favorites of the last 15 years or so. Like, I think Carey Price probably has that title undisputedly. But beyond that, like, even a PK Subban was a very polarizing figure because he was traded for Subban. Weber, I think, at times was a polarizing figure. Pacioretty was the same. And I think Gallagher was that guy that everyone universally liked, and obviously wearing a letter for a large portion of that time and just always doing right by the team and the city and being a good soldier through it all, especially when his game did begin to fall off over the last 18 months or so. So I don't think it's going to be tainted at all when people look back.
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1: Runs. Mets started early against the Phillies.
15: The 1-0. Drill deep to right field. This ball is well on its way, and this one is gone to the second deck in right. What a shot for Francisco Lindor. Four batters into the top of the first. The Mets have a 2-0 lead on Lindor's sixth and one of the more mammoth home runs he's hit all season. 420 feet into the second deck and right.
1: 420 feet is longest of the season. Home run number six. 880 ESPN New York with the call. Mets a 6-1 win over the Phillies. Their first series win against the Phillies at Citizens Bank Park since 2022. White Sox shut out the Blue Jays 3-0. Trey Gusevich takes the loss, went six innings, struck out nine, gave up all three runs, and takes the loss. White Sox 5-1 in their last six. Seven runs allowed in that span. Mariners double up the Giants 6-3. Seattle winning three of the last four after losing five straight. Sports Center All Night, ESPN Radio. 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
24: Jay, we start with baseball in Colorado, where the Reds beat the Rockies despite a monster day from Hunter Goodman, as we hear on 850 KOA.
6: And he swings and drives this deep to center field. It is out of here. Hunter shoots. Hunter scores. It's a hat trick of homers. Number 30 on the year.
23: Number four.
24: In New York, the Yankees salvaged a doubleheader split with the Dodgers thanks to a Jazz Chisholm homer in the nightcap, as heard on ESPN Radio.
16: Swing a high fly ball, deep left field, Hernandez to the track, it is gone! Go ahead, home run, Jazz Chisholm, one out of the eight. 2-1 Yankees on its 14th home run of the season.
23: Number three.
24: In Milwaukee, the Brewers continue to roll as a William Contreras walk-off gave the Brew Crew a sweep of the Marlins. The call from 620 WTMJ.
0: Fairbanks, 1-2 pitch. Is a fly ball. Deep center field. Marcy's back. Track. Wall. Bye. Bye. Baseball. Wild Bill. A three-run shot. And the Brewers walk off the Marlins.
23: Number two.
24: Another walk-off took place in Arizona, where Max Kepler came up big in extra innings against the Cardinals. As we are on Arizona Sports 98.7 FM.
4: The 2-2. Swinging a drive to right. Going back out of Newport. Still going back. It's over his head. One hop against the wall. Barroso around third. He's coming home. D-backs win. D-backs win. D-backs win.
23: Number one.
24: Finally to go up in a dramatic ending to the open across the pond. As a birdie for Ryan Fox on the 18th wins it. The call from the open radio.
5: Ryan Fox steps in. To win the Open. Putt is on its way.
15: Yes, he has done it! Ryan Fox birdies the last, and he wins the 154th Open at Royal Birkdale.
1: He was tied for 85th after the first round, tied for 52nd at even par after the second round, shot 10 under over the weekend. Scottie Scheffler finishes three shots back at 7 under for the week. And after the final round, said that pro golf needs to do a better job of policing rule breakers after being questioned about the Bryson DeChambeau fiasco from Friday.
7: All I can really say is I think maybe we need to be a little bit more strict in the way that we are policing guys. But it's a little bit of a balance because you got certain guys like a Bryson who every shot he hits is going to be shown on TV. And, you know, when you have camera angles that are far away, things can look different than they do when you're right there. And so, you know, we've done a good job of, like, I don't know, I hate saying stuff like right out here because I don't want anything to get taken out of context. And y'all say the rest of it is like Bryson. I've known him for a long time. He's a lot of things, but he's definitely not a cheater. I've ever seen him cheat once, whether you're having a putting contest or a putting green or chipping contest or anytime we played amateur golf, I never saw anything suspicious.
1: Scottie Scheffler after the final round. Scheffler, eighth consecutive top 15 finish at a major. Major victory in New Jersey on Sunday. More on that next. The Sports Center All Night continues. 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
3: Was feeling more and more pressure coming from the ATP and the WTA, and we needed to start acting. And so we did a feasibility study, and I think now we've been able to identify the ideal scenario for us to protect this tournament in the long term, and that is to build a new stadium at Jarry Park with a retractable roof. We've been talking about the need for a retractable roof for quite some time now. Most of center courts are around a 15,000 seat capacity. Right now we're just below 12,000 with our current center court. So it's an important step, but of course there's still a lot of work to do before we can build that stadium.
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6: 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Sunday, setting a couple of monikers that can be used moving forward. At Royal Birkdale, they would crown the champion golfer of the year, while at the Meadowlands, they would crown the reigning men's World Cup champion.
7: The stage is set for Sunday afternoon in East Rutherford.
8: They're the two best teams. They fully deserve it.
9: Messi has been the greatest of all time for me and many people.
10: But for one last Sunday, we'll be able to see the greatest player who ever laced them up play for the biggest trophy ever.
6: We had a pair of heavyweights for the final at the FIFA World Cup, but it was decidedly Spain's afternoon. It's a 1-0 win over Argentina after extra time. Spain picking up its second FIFA World Cup title, first since 2010. Ferran Torres, the only goal of the game, came in extra time in the 106th minute. Third career World Cup goal, the first since scoring two against Costa Rica in 2022. Spain winning at 1-0, seven shutouts this World Cup, extending the record for the most in a single tournament. They conceded one goal the entire tournament, fewest ever by a World Cup champion. They dispatched all comers, ESPN analyst Hercules Gomez.
11: Let's think about this for a second. Portugal came across their road, and it was easy work. Belgium came across their road, very light work. And then after that, you get a team like France, who was, well, in everybody's eyes, the favorite in this tournament. And they dominate France with the ball. And you're thinking, okay, how about the final? How about with a player like Lionel Messi? How about with a player who's the all-time great in this sport? And they do it again! Argentina was pitiful, disgraceful, whatever adjective you want to use in this game, because of Spain and how dominant they were with the ball. They never let Argentina into this game. They dictated play, and finally, football won. When they had to win the game, they did what was necessary, and they put Argentina to bed. But I'm most impressed with how dominant they were. Defensively, only one goal against, and it's not like it's just the defenders we're talking about. A complete performance for a team that has stars, but didn't have one single star, if I'm being honest, in this tournament. It was a team effort. Collectively, they were unbelievable.
6: And it's now 38-game unbeaten streak in all competitions. They won the title in six of their seven major tournament finals. Not an easy win in the World Cup Sunday. Earlier on ESPN Radio, Tony Husband from MLS on Apple TV.
12: Well, it was a grind of a final, in all honesty. Often they are when there's so much at stake, so much for both teams to lose. And this was a game that was always set up to be between a team in Spain who would possess the ball a lot and a team in Argentina who probably knew as a group maybe they didn't match up as well against this Spanish team, so they were going to have to hang in there. They were going to have to fight every ball all the way through and ultimately see if they could get some magic from Lionel Messi to potentially win the game. Ultimately, it took a long time for Spanish superiority to kind of come through, but they got there in the end.

0: England. I mean, I'd probably say it won't go down as a classic World Cup final, but certainly a tense one.
1: Okay, hold that thought for a moment, because that could be an understatement. Argentina losing this one. They finished as the runner-up in three of the last four FIFA World Cup final appearances. Team record 13-game unbeaten streak in the World Cup is snapped. Lionel Messi, though, does become the first man to start three World Cup finals. Second man to appear in three. In the end, though, Spain registering 20 shots compared to two for Argentina, none on target. Argentina's first shot of any kind came in the 115th minute, the second half of extra time with roughly 5 minutes to play. That's a record for futility in a World Cup. As the dust settles, not really much at all for Argentina to write home about. ESPN analyst Steve McManaman, Frank LaBeouf, Craig Burley.
2: I'd go as far as to say Argentina were a complete and utter disgrace today, both with their performance and their antics. We expected the antics. We expected the thuggery. We expected the off-the-ball stuff. But we also expected a lot more on the ball. A lot more purpose, a lot more about their play. They were an utter shambles. They were disgusting, disgraceful. I'm so pleased Spain won. And I could just see a scenario at the end there, but before Spain scored, that it was going to go to penalties or they were going to get a scruffy goal, Argentina, and win this. And Spain tried. They tried to make it a good game. They tried to get over the line. Their finishing wasn't quite great. Martinez made a lot of saves, but they were comfortable saves. But for the, we know Argentina are not the greatest side they've ever been. But to put that kind of performance in a World Cup final, that negative, it was a disgusting performance.
3: We have been presented. We saw that game, and in fact, it was a bad image of football.
4: It was everything that's bad with the game, really.
3: Yes, exactly. We showed the worst of the worst. Well, they showed the worst of the worst. Congratulations to Spain. And there is nothing to say about Spain because they tried. But it's impossible to play. And I have to include the referee at some point. So it was completely negative. And that's unbearable for me. And the football is different. The way of I see the football, and I was a defender, is absolutely different to what I saw today. It was a shame. It was a bad image of football. And I thought the 1990 final, Argentina again, against Germany, was the worst of the worst. No, we found the worst. This one.
5: I concur with everybody. I hated the Argentina performance. There's this thing where they'll do anything to get a victory and, you know, they'll try tricks and the dark arts, etc., etc. We've heard it and heard it and heard it, but it's a really bad image for them, isn't it? You know, it doesn't look good. It doesn't look great. You're talking about, arguably the greatest player in the world, yet his teammates act as if, you know, they're not interested in football. They just want to do anything else apart from win a football match. They'll just do it by fair means or foul. They'll kick, they'll punch, they'll drag, they'll dive, they'll do anything. That was awful today. And as you said, in the biggest game in the world, the eyes of the nation, the eyes of the whole universe looking at this game, and you're subjected to that, where, as you said, if you're a neutral, all you're praying for is, you know what, I hope Spain score.
4: Yeah.
5: I hope Spain score, and then let's finish this game and get over with. And then after the end of the game, we're all sitting there going, I bet you Argentina caused chaos after the game. I bet you they're going to be pushing and pulling and fighting. And of course, that's happened as well off camera, you know. And it's just, I mean, I'm glad the result's gone.
4: Yeah.
5: Argentina were awful. And I thought their performance today was terrible. And I hope they're lambasted for it. In Argentina, they'll probably go down as warriors, as heroes, etc., etc. But that type of performance is not becoming of a team like that.
1: With Argentina's loss, the last four defending champions to reach the final have all finished as the runner-up. SportsCenter All Night, ESPN Radio. From the World Cup to the British Isles with New Zealand winding up in the spotlight.
6: Ryan Fox steps in to win the Open. Putt is on its way. Yes, he has done it! Ryan Fox birdies the last and he wins the 154th Open at Royal Birkdale. He joins an illustrious list of winners. Peter Thomson did it twice, Arnold Palmer, Lee Trevino, Johnny Miller, Tom Watson, Ian Baker Finch, Mark O'Meara, Padraig Harrington, Jordan Spieth, add the name of Ryan Fox. forevermore known as a major champion. He has won the world's championship, the Open, right here.
1: Let's not forget old Tom Morris there, too. The Open radio with the call. Ryan Fox, 10 under for the tournament, made a birdie putt of 11 and a half feet on the 18th to win his first career major by one shot. Hardest hole on the course for this week. One of only five players to birdie the hole on Sunday, but he nailed it.
7: Definitely the first part. I mean, I hit two shots exactly how I wanted to hit them. I didn't feel anything for the putt. Everything was shaking that much. I was just happy to hit it somewhat near the hole, and to see it go in was incredible. But, you know, I did say to my caddy, Dean, on the tee that we were going to take it on, that I was going to try to win the tournament, and I'd live with the consequences if I stuffed it up. And, you know, to go out there and execute, you know, that drive's not a very comfortable tee shot, obviously, and to hit it in the fairway and give myself a chance was huge. And then I landed on a good number. I think I had 160 metres to the hole. The breeze was a little down off the left. Obviously, you know, everything's a bit jumped up there, so it was just a solid nine, and I hit it exactly where I wanted to hit it. And I think I screamed at it, please be good in the air, and it was. And, you know, to cap it off with the putt, you know, everyone practices on the green, I guess, you've got a putt to hold a major championship or to win the Open. It's not like that in real life. It's not a very comfortable feeling, but it's certainly very enjoyable when you see it going.
1: My bad, 11-foot putt, roughly 3.5 meters at Royal Birkdale as Ryan Fox becomes champion golfer. Fourth Open champ in the last 50 years to birdie the 72nd hole to win by a shot. Tom Watson did it in 1977, Ernie Els in 2012, Cameron Smith in 2022. Score of 130 over the final two rounds. Shot a 62 and 68 over the weekend to claim his first major championship representing New Zealand. Third major champ representing New Zealand overall. SportsCenter All Night, ESPN Radio. Ryan Fox coming up big on 18. Back stateside, Red Sox coming up big with number 13.
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9: Wilson Contreras hits a fly ball deep towards the triangle, chasing back Mullins in the triangle, looks up, and is gone! Over the triangle, just to the right, and into the stands for a Wilson Contreras two-run home run.
10: Here's a 1-0. Swinging a looper into left field. On comes Durant. He's there. He has it. And the Red Sox have a 13-game win streak. The Red Sox tying their second longest win streak in history with 13 consecutive wins as they beat the Tampa Bay Rays 6-1 and sweep this series.
1: WEEI with the call. Red Sox 6-1 for, yes, win number 13, matching the second longest win streak in franchise history. They did that in 1948. Longest is 15 straight in 1946. They have 21 wins in the past 26 games. Best record of Major League Baseball since June 19th. Wilson Contreras with his 22nd home run of the year.
11: Wilson, you guys just tied for the second longest win streak in franchise history. You sweep the Rays in a four-game series, the first-place team in the division. What's impressed you most about the way this team came out to do this in this series, in the first series out of the break?
12: We are relentless right now. It doesn't matter how we start the game. We're always, it seems like it always, we're trying to find a way to win, find a way to get on base, find a way to have a good at-bats. And we did it today. Thankfully, we have this amazing team right now. They're doing a great job, and the energy is up there.
11: You guys created some distance in the third without the ability of actually getting a hit. You're able to score those three runs. How much does that speak to how well things are going for the group right now when you can just put the ball in play?
12: I mean, you have to take advantage of what baseball is giving you. It doesn't have to be a base. It doesn't have to be a homer all the time. You have to be small things like it happened in the third. Once you're taking advantage of that, you know that at any moment we can start producing a little better. But today was a perfect example that if we keep playing small baseball, then the big hit is gonna come from whoever in this ballpark, in this lineup. And that's what it looks like. It looks like we are trying to find the small things to get big results.
1: And it's been 13 straight wins for the Red Sox on that track. Rays with their fifth consecutive loss. Dodgers and Yankees played two. L.A. taking the opener in the afternoon. An 8-2 win. Yamamoto with a complete game, four hitters, seven strikeouts. First complete game in his 66th MLB start. Then in the nightcap,
13: swing a high fly ball deep left field. Hernandez to the track. It is gone! Go ahead, home run, Jazz Chisholm, and one out of the eighth. 2-1 Yankees on its 14th home run of the season.
1: And that would be the difference as the Yankees take the nightcap 2-1 to split the doubleheader, but the Dodgers take the series. You heard Sunday Night Baseball here on ESPN Radio. Tom Hart, Doug Glanville have the call. Tom?
13: Thank you, Jay. Another thriller here at Yankee Stadium. The second one-run game of the series, and the Yankees avoid the sweep thanks to Jazz Chisholm with an opposite field home run in the eighth inning. And Jazz, with his 14th home run of the season, this was the difference in this game tonight.
14: Well, the Yankees showed that, okay, if we don't get this explosive offense that is getting focused a lot on without Aaron Judge, we can pitch. And they have very good pitching. It showed tonight, even with the opener, Ryan Yarbrough starts it off and put up a lot of zeros. So other than the Edmund home run in the eighth, they were perfect out there when it came to how they were able to throw the ball and execute. So when you pitch like that, especially at home, you just need one break, one little hit, one something later, and Chisholm was able to provide that. So Yankees show that, okay, if we're not going to win and get a lot of runs, we can win the close ones. And against the world champion, that says a lot.
13: And oddly enough for Jazz Chisholm, 122nd career home run, only his 11th to the opposite field, and that was enough for the Yankees to pull off a one-run victory. Quick thought, does this change how you think about the Yankees without Aaron Judge, or is this just one of 162?
14: Right, I think they're fine even without Judge. It's not where they want to go into the postseason, but they have a lot of athleticism. That's when they got Jazz Chisholm. They got him because he was a guy that can create runs without necessarily the home run. Tonight, it was the home run. So you have Cody Bellinger. You have guys that can run the bases like Caballero and Volpe. So they're counting on being able to score runs besides the home run. And without Aaron Judge, you need to be able to do that.
13: Once again, the Yankees salvage a win in this three-game series. Final score, Yankees 2, Dodgers 1. For Doug Glanville, I'm Tom Hart, right here on your home for every game of the postseason, Major League Baseball, ESPN Radio, and the ESPN app. Now let's go back to Jay Reynolds in the studio.
1: All right, Tom, and speaking of the Dodgers, L.A. saying Shohei Ohtani will miss his scheduled start Wednesday against the Phillies, irritation in his left knee. What about the future moving forward? Manager Dave Roberts.
15: Don't know yet, but kind of where we're at right now, how we're proceeding, I would say that, you know, it's going to be some time. And I say that it's not going to be a day-to-day thing. I think that once we've moved Emmett, the rotation can keep going forward without showing for the time being. And I, again, I can't speak to how long that's going to be.
16: Bruni Cassie doesn't pitch again this season?
15: No, not at all. I guess anything's possible, but I don't think that's a possibility.
1: Dave Roberts says he expects Ohtani to pitch again this season. It's just a matter of when. Well, they're not the first people to leave Las Vegas with a ring. That's next. SportsCenter All Night continues. It's ESPN Radio.
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29: Danny, can you talk about the backup quarterbacks? Not that you necessarily want to see them for a bunch of series of downs for obvious reasons, but we don't talk about them until they do play. So in you know, knowing what went down with Bo Levi and Zach Collaros, we've seen Dustin Crum on short yardage, Anthony Brown Jr. Tell us a little bit more about the backup quarterbacks, please.
30: Oh, it's critical. I mean, we spend the whole off season constantly talking about the backup quarterback. You know, Wally Buono always tells me every single year, your backup is going to play and he's got to be able to come in and win 2 to 3 games for you. We put a particular value on the backup quarterback here in Montreal.
29: Dustin Crum, formerly with Ottawa. What about Anthony Brown Jr.?
30: He's had a tremendous career, a collegiate career. You know, he's bounced around a little bit in the NFL. I think his last stop, if I'm not mistaken, I think may have been the Raiders. And we think that he's got the ability that, you know, he can make plays with his feet when he gets flushed out. So it's such a critical position, and you got to make sure you have depth, and you got to make sure that you're covered. Because at any point in time, their number is going to be called, and they got to be able to get in there and perform at a high level and try to win your football game.
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1: .490 win over the Grizzlies. Yaxel Lendenborg leading all scorers with 21 points, 10 rebounds, second double-double of the summer league. He's named the MVP of the championship matchup. Cameron Boozer, 19 points, 8 rebounds in the loss for the Grizzlies, 12 of his 19 points coming in the second half. Also Sunday, Nets, a 108-90 win over the Thunder. Thunder, 0-5 in the summer league in Vegas this summer. 4 of the 5 losses by double digits. Thunder outscored by 102 points in summer league, an average of more than 20 points per game. Thunder also making an off-court move on Sunday. OKC trading Lu Dort to the Hawks, part of a three-team deal. They've picked up 7 second-round picks this offseason while going under the second apron and shedding $200 million. ESPN front office insider Bobby Marks.
34: That's what the apron forces you to do. I mean, it's, you can't keep everyone. And I think it forces you to what's a luxury and what's a priority. I think, and I'm not saying Lu Dort was a luxury for Oklahoma City, but certainly when you have, Keyson Wallace, who's eligible for an extension, and A.J. Mitchell the following year, to be able to, as you said, reduce your costs significantly, get under the second apron and still have, it still is going to be one of the top teams this year with your three core players. They've got Hartenstein back and you've got your bench guys, your depth here. And then, as you said, you pick up that seven seconds and, over $300 million in savings here. I think you have to like what Oklahoma City did.
1: Rather than simply declining Dort's team option of roughly $18 million, the Thunder picked it up, acquired future assets, 3 of them, created a $17 million trade exception and placed Dort in position for a long-term deal in Atlanta, something that was not viable in Oklahoma City. SportsCenter All Night, ESPN Radio, WNBA, Angel Reese, says she's grateful on two fronts, one for the apology issued and two for the discipline issued. The WNBA suspending Toronto coach Sandy Brondello for one game for comments made to officials about Reese during Toronto's loss to the Dream on Friday.
3: First, I appreciate Sandy's apology, but also appreciate the love and support that I have had for the last 48 hours. It has been very overwhelming with a lot of love and also other things, but I am grateful that the league did take action on what the situation had happened. There is no place for discrimination or hate in this league from anyone, from fans to coaches to players. And I'm just grateful that we are able to move on from the situation and just play winning basketball. The WNBA is supposed to be positive, and we are going in a great light right now. So I just want to continue that and move forward.
4: It was an emotional statement, and it's in a statement that's often, it's very common in Australia. And it wasn't directed at Angel. I'd never do that to any kind of player. That's not kind of coach I am. And it's no excuse that I'm from Australia. We have cultural differences. I've lived here long enough to know the issues that what are in this country. But I really, you know, I wanted to apologise. Whenever Angel's ready, I have, you know, reached out to their organisation and I'm very sincere because I never want that to happen to anyone. You know, it's so much in this WNBA and I felt mad at myself because I'm a part of the solution, not the problem.
1: Brondello will serve her suspension Monday when the Tempo host the Las Vegas Aces. Sunday, Reese and the Atlanta Dream pulling out a win at the gun, getting a layup from Jordan Canada at the buzzer for a 93-91 win over Chicago. Third straight win for Atlanta. Dallas has double that.
5: A 5-point lead for Dallas. Besters deep. Oh, she's just so good.
6: That is just unbelievable. Paige Becker, you've seen her step back game be on point today, and that's another example.
1: Wings with a 90-82 win over the Sparks. Paige Becker did leave in the fourth after a collision. The rain is Spain's for mainly how they're playing. That's next at ESPN Radio.
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35: The morning show with McKenna and Starr.
36: All right, next question for you this morning. I'll ask us anything. For my 8-year-old, would you rather have a lifetime supply of hamburgers or a lifetime supply of Cheez-Its?
37: Ooh, I love Cheez-Its and all its flavors.
36: Mm.
37: Yeah, I'm going to go Cheez-Its.
36: I don't know. I mean,
37: there's only so many hamburgers. This, like, I don't want to eat hamburgers all the time.
36: In this scenario, I can just conjure up a cheeseburger anytime I want. And can I transfer that skill to my whole family? I can just...
37: Four burgers.
36: Yeah.
37: Boom.
36: I'm going to do that.
37: Yeah?
36: Yeah. My kids love cheeseburgers.
37: But I love snacking. Mm. Snacking is so awesome.
36: Well, you don't do that anymore. You don't eat Cheez-Its.
37: I don't eat Cheez-Its, no. My snack is popcorn.
36: Why is it that when Connor's off, nobody else plays the Have a Great Weekend song? It makes my week, says this guy.
37: Yeah, there's a lot of things we don't do when Connor's off.
36: And I've been accused of never working Fridays, too, which I think is not fair or true. But nonetheless, the accusation has been leveled. It's because it's, I don't know, it's my thing, I guess.
37: Yeah.
36: It's my idea. It's part of my deal. So, it's a me thing.
37: So that's that.
2: Okay, guys, have a great weekend.
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16: Simon Tsligas and Peter Vrionis joining us now, hockey analyst and host of TSN 1200 out in Ottawa, our good friend Chris Stevenson. So, Chris, whose hockey team is this now? It's Anderson.
17: It's Anderson's, yeah. And I know, you know, some people will look at that and be like, oh, great, another American. Yeah, Jake Sanderson's a little bit of a different circumstance. As much as people want to make this like an American thing and an American wanting to go and play in an American market, I think similar to Vancouver, it's more of a brother thing. It had been the rumor for the last few years that ultimately Matthew Tkachuk and Brady Tkachuk were going to want to play together. And I can understand some Senators fans cringing a little bit at the idea of another American player being the leader on their team and potentially the next captain. But I think they're two different circumstances. Jake Sanderson grew up in Calgary when his dad was playing hockey. So I don't think it's the same. They're not going to be lacking for leadership. They've got a solid group there that was around Brady Tkachuk. But I would say at this point that it does become Jake Sanderson and, to a little bit of a lesser extent, Tim Stützle's team at this point.
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1: World Cup title. First since 2010, seventh team with multiple World Cup titles. Ferran Torres scores in extra time, scores in the 106th minute, and gives Spain the win. Seven shutouts in this World Cup. That's a record. They extend the record for the most shutouts in a single tournament. They conceded one goal the entire tournament. And they may not be done. Carlos Mauricio Ramirez from MLS on Apple TV earlier on ESPN Radio.
18: The scary thing about Spain, if you're thinking about the future, you're not a Spanish soccer fan, is Lamine Yamal is 19 years old. So he'll be 23 by 2030, 27 by 2034, 31 by 2038. So he might as well play four, maybe five World Cups or even more. He's not going anywhere. The spine of this, the backbone, the column, if you would, of this Spanish team is very much young. And they still have younger players that didn't even play or even get brought up to this tournament in the ovens just being baked to perfection. So when the time comes, they just churn them out and churn them out and churn them out.
1: On the other end of the age spectrum, there's Lionel Messi, first man to start three FIFA World Cup finals. Argentina doesn't get a shot on target. They're the first team to do that in a World Cup final over the last 60 years. How do we remember this tournament for Messi? From MLS on Apple TV, earlier on ESPN Radio, Tony Husband.
19: Well, outstanding. A tournament where he proved that despite the fact that he actually had his 39th birthday in this tournament, he showed why I think now he is, for almost all of us, the greatest player to ever play the game. It's difficult. You know, there are different eras, different times in the game. There have been so many greats that have graced the football field. But to think that at the age of 39, he was still capable of doing some of the things that he did in this tournament, and to help an Argentina side that you would probably say, you know, without him would not have made this final, I think it just goes to show his greatness. He wasn't to be a winner today, but, you know, he has been an incredible servant to this Argentine side in his career. And, you know, this is probably the end for him in terms of World Cups. A sad way for him to go out, but ultimately he will go out with a wonderful legacy.
1: Sad way for Argentina to go out as they are shut out, just not only on the scoreboard, but no shots on target in the final at all. ESPN analyst Hercules Gomez.
20: It'll be remembered for two things. One, let's leave Messi for the side of it. It's Argentina. And how
0: they suffered all tournament. This really shouldn't be a surprise to us. It was a surprise, but it shouldn't be a surprise. They were suffering against the likes of Cape Verde. They were suffering against the likes of Egypt. They suffered against the likes of England. So when you come up against a dominant team like Spain, you're going to suffer. But it's the way they suffer, guys. You can lose, but it's how you lose. They never once were in this game. And if you have the world's greatest player that's ever played, you got to give him a chance to affect the game. A guy who was averaging four big plays a game, four big chances a game, touched very little of the ball, and I don't think it's all on Messi. It's not going to affect Messi's legacy, and this is where I want to go. Messi's still going to be the all-time great in this sport, and if you need statistics or trophies to tell you otherwise, I think you're in the wrong sport. Messi is in a different realm. We could have a serious argument about his place in sporting history and where he is amongst the world's best athletes in the history of sports, but it's not going to affect his legacy. But seeing this guy go out like that, I can't imagine this is the last time we see him. 4 years from now, the World Cup will be part of it in Argentina. If you were to ask me if it's the last we've seen of Lionel Messi, I thought we would have seen the last of him in Qatar, so I'm not too sure.
1: Argentina, the runner-up, they've done that in three of the last four FIFA World Cup final appearances. We'll see what happens 4 years from now. Now the North American World Cup wrapping up. As for the hosting ability for North America,
0: there were a lot of doubts about this World Cup in North America, a lot of doubts about it in Mexico, in the United States, and in Canada, the hosting abilities, the ticket sales, will there be people in the stands? And it was a complete and utter success. And then on the field, the great moments. How can you forget about Cape Verde? Cabo Verde and what they were able to do. The population of 530,000 for this small African country. And Bozinha announces himself to the world. The Instagram sensation that is Bozinha started out with 40,000, now has 29 million. 29 million. And by the way, the only team not to lose in 90 minutes to both finalists. They came out to play. How can we forget Bozinha and what this team did against Argentina? That thrilling match in the knockout rounds. They got to the knockout rounds. Bozinha and Cape Verde were absolutely one of the best stories in this tournament.
1: Overall, the tournament may be considered a success. As for Sunday's final at the Meadowlands, ESPN analyst Steve McManaman, Frank LaBeouf, and Craig Burley.
3: FIFA wanted the game here. They played in the worst stadium, probably out the lot, on the worst pitch. At a terrible time, really, for the US here, but not, you know, it was maybe better for around the world at 3 o'clock. Yeah. But there was much better arenas during this World Cup that mm-hmm. they should have known beforehand that would have been more suggestive to a better atmosphere mm-hmm. and a better game, of football. Now, Argentina yeah. might have spoiled that still, but the pitch as well didn't help the Spanish who tried to play. Mm-hmm. So they got that wrong, albeit it's New York, so I get that, but I think there's a lot of people out there that do think FIFA wanted Argentina to win this thing. Mm-hmm. Infantino wanted a story. Mm. He wanted Messi to go back-to-back, and people have been doing stuff on social media and all that and sort of laughing about it, half joking and half serious, and that's kind of how it felt at times. But I liked what they did in terms of not the way they played. I liked the guts in coming back in the fighting, and yeah, a lot of it was on England and other teams. I liked how they had that spirit and that quality in the last 20 minutes of games. And that's why I felt that we were going to see some of a similar ilk today. Mm. But we just saw the complete opposite. If you thought England were negative for 35 minutes and Thomas Tuchel got battered for them going out, they were negative for until, the last 10 minutes of extra time. 90-odd minutes of normal time plus injury time of complete negativity.
4: 100th minute was the first shot.
3: How can you not, with players that have won World Cups and won Champions Leagues and playing all over Europe, most of them, on huge salaries because they're playing at the top teams, not muster one effort in, what did you say, 100 minutes?
4: 100 minutes.
3: Not one effort in a World Cup final, not even from 25 yards, not even speculative, nothing. Crossing the box, a header, nothing. Nothing.
1: Spain comes away with the World Cup title. Much more reaction coming up this morning on Unsportsmanlike. ESPN analyst Shaka Hislop will join the show 8:30 Eastern Time. SportsCenter all night, ESPN Radio. The Open Championship also coming to a completion on Sunday, and it's Ryan Fox who makes a birdie putt on 18 to win his first career major, finishes at 10 under for the tournament.
5: Ryan, your caddy, Dean Smith, told me that after you guys missed that putt on 17, you said, mate, we're going to have to give it a go.
10: Yep. We chatted about it pretty briefly, which everything's pretty
4: quick between us normally, and I said, well, I'm going to give this a go. Take it on, deal with the consequences. I'd kind of got it in my head at that point that I would have felt worse making bogey, trying to make a par to get in the playoff, than if I'd have made a bogey having a crack at it. And obviously having a crack at it paid off.
5: What went through your mind when the ball fell in the cup?
4: I probably can't repeat that, but disbelief, to be honest. You kind of practice those putts, you kind of dream of those putts. They are quite awful in the moment as well. Like, everything was all over the place for me. I was trying to take as many deep breaths as possible just to make solid contact with the putter. It took off straight. Obviously, I read it okay, and to see it dive in the left edge, sort of everything came out. I'm not normally that emotional. I don't really react to stuff that much on the golf course, and that was one I couldn't hold on to.
5: Your father played for the All Blacks rugby team. Have you had a chance to speak to him yet?
4: Yeah, I spoke to mum and dad briefly back home. It's very early in the morning for them, but I think it was worth staying up. He's incredibly proud. I imagine he would have been incredibly nervous watching back at home. It made it all worthwhile them staying up for it, and look forward to taking this back home and showing them later on in the year.
5: You said there's already been some red wine in the Claret jug. What are the other plans?
4: At this point, I don't know, but it will be refilled with red wine. And I don't think you can blame me for having a little bit of a hangover tomorrow.
5: Congratulations. Thank you.
4: Thanks, mate.
1: Heard Ryan Fox mention that he would deal with the consequences after missing the putt and took on 18. That was a bit of a theme this weekend, dealing with consequences. Bryson DeChambeau hit with a two-stroke penalty on Friday for improving his position. Earlier on ESPN Radio, the guy who just chatted with Ryan Fox, our Mark Schlabaugh.
6: I think the biggest thing is he just needed to be more careful and aware. He's a bull in the china shop to begin with. Some guys didn't think it was that big of a deal. Xander Schauffele said that's how everybody steps into the tall fescue. You know, it was kind of a mixed bag. Some guys thought it wasn't a big deal. Sam Burns said in his press conference after the round yesterday that he didn't think there was enough evidence and he feels bad for Bryson. But then there are other guys that, you know, thought he was stomping out a forest fire or trying to kill a snake. I mean, it's just, if it wasn't Bryson, it wouldn't have been such a big deal, I don't think. But I don't think there's any question when he stomped, the tall fescue behind his ball fell, which allowed a clearer path for his backswing. So the RNA is more of a stickler than other places. You know, I think some guys are frustrated that so many guys are doing it. Mm-hmm. And, you know, Russell Henley said, look, every swing Bryson makes is on TV. If I had done it, maybe they wouldn't have seen it. So, you know, he's under a different type of microscope, but he brings a lot of that on himself.
8: Is Bryson the quote-unquote villain? And do you feel that amongst the players out there, or is it more of they just get what it is? It's all performative, and they know who he is at this point.
6: But I do think the drama after Friday's round, the fact that he went back out on the course for 20 minutes, that he went back into the scoring tent or building for 20 minutes, and, you know, guys behind him weren't able to sign their scorecard. They had to stay. Everybody's up late waiting for their tee times. It's just, you know, how can you hold the entire tournament hostage? The volunteers can't go home. The media can't go home. And it's just, you know, as Rory said, it was performative, and he's a bit of a drama queen. And, you know, he's in a tough spot. I mean, he put everything he had into LIV, and it's got an uncertain future at best. And I don't think he's coming back to the PGA Tour anytime soon. I don't think he'll get the deal that Brooks Koepka got, because he sued the PGA Tour and he was the last guy to remain as a plaintiff. And I think the PGA Tour is going to hit him hard. And, you know, he told me in Virginia that he was surprised that there was the possibility of discipline because of everything he can do to the PGA Tour. And I think he probably regrets saying that.
1: It'll be one of the stories we'll follow coming out of the Open Championship, which is won by Ryan Fox. Now has the claret jug. On paper, Ipe Muzuhara was Shohei Ohtani's interpreter. It was much more than that, though. They were a team, closer than brothers, until it went all horribly wrong. From 30 to 30 podcast, The Betrayal of Shohei Ohtani tells the story of a relationship that detonated into one of sports' biggest scandals. Premieres Monday, wherever you get your podcasts. Right now, SportsCenter all night. Back to baseball. Good news, bad news for the Rockies and their matchup with the Reds.
9: Hunter Goodman.
7: And he swings and drives this deep to center field. It is out of here. Hunter shoots. Hunter scores. It's a hat trick of homers. Number 30 on the year. 442 feet. It's 9-5 now, Reds.
1: Hunter Goodman with three homers, but it wasn't good enough. Reds a 9-6 win over the Rockies. Sal Stewart, three-run homer for his 20th, second Reds rookie over the last 75 years with 20 homers before August. Reds, who put up five in the first inning, go on to the 9-6 win. Hunter Goodman, 30 homers after hitting three in the loss. Braves and Rangers also going yard.
9: 3-1 pitch. Riley hammers it to deep center. Carter going to go back. It's over his head. It's gone. That is out of here. A laser beam as he just disintegrated that baseball to straightaway center. It's 4-0 Braves on Riley's second home run off of Eovaldi. What a screamer. 3-1 pitch, and he hits one way up in the air. Deep right field. Back to the wall. That is off of the wall and out of here. Home run by Baldwin. Sent it high into the heavens. It just continued to carry. He is on another level. His second home run today, his fifth hit. And it's 8-4 Braves here in the eighth. What a performance.
1: Braves win it 8-5. 680 the fan. Rangers minus 28 run differential since July 1st. Rangers 42nd game with five runs or more this season, but they lose to Atlanta 8-5. Padres putting up runs.
10: 2-1 pitch, swung on, hit in the air to left field, straight away, deep. Collins drifting back, still going back. He is at the wall, leaps up, it's going to go! Grand slam, tie France! The KC killer strikes at Kauffman Stadium. And an exclamation point here in the eighth inning.
1: Exclamation point there, made it 13-2. Padres wound up scoring 19, most in a game this season. They beat the Royals 19-2. They win by 17. For the Royals, their second loss this season by at least 15. Cubs put up 10. They beat the Twins 10-1. Cubs put up 10. Diamondbacks and Cardinals played 10.
12: The 2-2. Swinging a drive to right. Going back out of Newpar. Still going back. It's over his head. One hop against the wall. Barroso around third. He's coming home. D-backs win. D-backs win. D-backs win.
1: Diamondbacks with the walk-off in 10. They trailed 7-0 after five innings. Their second win in 449 games in franchise history after trailing by 7 or more runs. One of the top plays of the day. We'll find that out next. The Sports Center All Night continues at ESPN Radio.
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11: If you look at Carey Price's body of work, what Carey Price did internationally, and his Hart Trophy season when he was the most dominant goalie since Hasek, to me, this was pretty easy. Carey Price looked like a Hall of Famer, played like a Hall of Famer, and he felt like a Hall of Famer. If you just use your eyes, I mean, you could see it. And the Hart Trophy, you know, it's like Willy Wonka's golden ticket. You're in. Pretty much in the history of the game, among players eligible for the Hall, there are only three players now who haven't been elected. One was Jose Theodore. One was Al Rollins in the early 50s, Blackhawks goalie. And another player, defenseman, offensive defenseman, probably the first in the history of the game, named Tommy Anderson, who played for the Brooklyn Americans in 1942, and I know John still knew that.
1: Well, you can add Taylor Hall.
11: He's not eligible yet.
1: Yeah, he's not going to the Hall of Fame. If Taylor Hall goes to the Hall of Fame, I would suggest starting all over.
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1: Well, 0-17 when allowing at least seven runs. Mets started early against the Phillies.
16: The 1-0. Drilled deep to right field. This ball is well on its way, and this one is gone to the second deck in right. What a shot for Francisco Lindor. Four batters into the top of the first. The Mets have a 2-0 lead on Lindor's sixth and one of the more mammoth home runs he's hit all season. 420 feet into the second deck and right.
1: 420 feet is longest of the season. Home run number six. 880 ESPN New York with the call. Mets a 6-1 win over the Phillies. Their first series win against the Phillies at Citizens Bank Park since 2022. White Sox shut out the Blue Jays 3-0. Trey Yosevich takes the loss, went six innings, struck out nine, gave up all three runs, and takes the loss. White Sox 5-1 in their last six. Seven runs allowed in that span. Mariners double up the Giants 6-3. Seattle winning three of the last four after losing five straight. SportsCenter All Night, ESPN Radio. 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
17: Number five.
19: Jay, we start with baseball in Colorado, where the Reds beat the Rockies despite a monster day from Hunter Goodman, as we hear on 850 KOA.
25: And he swings and drives this deep to center field. It is out of here. Hunter shoots. Hunter scores. It's a hat trick of homers. Number 30 on the year.
17: Number four.
19: In New York, the Yankees salvaged a doubleheader split with the Dodgers thanks to a Jazz Chisholm homer in the nightcap, as heard on ESPN Radio.
26: Swing, a high fly ball, deep left field, Hernandez to the track, it is gone! Go ahead, home run, Jazz Chisholm, one out of the eighth. 2-1 Yankees on its 14th home run of the season.
17: Number three.
19: In Milwaukee, the Brewers continue to roll as a William Contreras walk-off gave the Brew Crew a sweep of the Marlins. The call from 620 WTMJ.
25: Fairbanks, 1-2 pitch. He is a fly ball. Deep center field. Marcy's back. Trapped. Wall. Bye. Baseball. Wild Bill. A three-run shot. And the Brewers walk off the Marlins.
17: Number two.
19: Another walk-off took place in Arizona, where Max Kepler came up big in extra innings against the Cardinals. As we are on Arizona Sports 98.7 FM.
3: The 2-2. Swinging a drive to right. Going back out of Newport. Still going back. It's over his head. One hop against the wall. Barroso around third. He's coming home. D-backs win. D-backs win. D-backs win.
4: Number one.
19: Finally took off in a dramatic ending to the open across the pond. As a birdie for Ryan Fox on the 18th wins it. The call from the open radio.
5: Ryan Fox steps in. To win the open. Putt is on its way.
6: Yes, he has done it! Ryan Fox birdies the last, and he wins the 154th Open at Royal Birkdale.
1: He was tied for 85th after the first round, tied for 52nd at even par after the second round, shot 10 under over the weekend. Scottie Scheffler finishes three shots back at 7 under for the week, and after the final round said that pro golf needs to do a better job of policing rule breakers after being questioned about the Bryson DeChambeau fiasco from Friday.
7: All I can really say is I think maybe we need to be a little bit more strict in the way that we are policing guys, but it's a little bit of a balance because you got certain guys like a Bryson who every shot he hits is going to be shown on TV. And, you know, when you have camera angles that are far away, things can look different than they do when you're right there. And so, you know, we've done a good job of, like, I hate saying stuff like we're out here because I don't want anything to get taken out of context. And y'all say the rest of it is like Bryson. I've known him for a long time. He's a lot of things. But he's definitely not a cheater. I've never seen him cheat once, whether you're having a putting contest or a putting green or chippy contest or anytime we played amateur golf, I never saw anything suspicious.
1: Scottie Scheffler after the final round. Scheffler, eighth consecutive top 15 finish at a major. Major victory in New Jersey on Sunday. More on that next. The SportsCenter All Night continues. 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
31: We got Tyler Snead in studio. It's like Campbell versus Gallagher here on TSN 690. Raised in North Carolina, you found yourself in Montreal. What was that journey like? How did you get here? And how many times did people tell you that you wouldn't make it?
32: Yeah, a lot of times. From when I first started playing, a lot of times, just because obviously the physical parts aren't up to par, up to standard, I guess. But I went to East Carolina, walked on there, ended up earning a scholarship, came out a couple years later, was with the Steelers for preseason, got released, and then got signed with Montreal, went through camp in 23, and then that was kind of my introduction and how I made it up here. But I love Montreal. I think it's a great city. It's a lot different from back home, but it's a perfect switch up for me, just being 6 months here, 6 months there. And I haven't been here for a winter yet, so I haven't had to experience any craziness
0: don't,
32: like
0: don't
32: that.
0: Don't do it.
32: Yeah, no, everybody tells me, but I kind of want to one time, but it's a lot. I've heard it's a lot.
0: You ready for this? Wind chill minus 20 this evening, minus 35 overnight. Whew. Risk of frostbite. Tomorrow morning, sunny, high of minus 17. Wind chill minus 36 in the morning, minus 27 in the afternoon. Risk of frostbite.
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13: Running back, Travis Tice. 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

0: not really much at all for Argentina to write home about. ESPN analyst Steve McManaman, Frank LaBeouf, Craig Burley.
1: I'd go as far as to say Argentina were a complete and utter disgrace today, both with their performance and their antics. We expected the antics. We expected the thuggery. We expected the off-the-ball stuff. But we also expected a lot more on the ball, a lot more purpose, a lot more about their play. They were an utter shambles. They were disgusting, disgraceful. I'm so pleased Spain won. And I could just see a scenario at the end there, but before Spain scored, that it was going to go to penalties or they were going to get a scruffy goal, Argentina, and win this. And Spain tried. They tried to make it a good game. They tried to get over the line. Their finishing wasn't quite great. Martinez made a lot of saves, but they were comfortable saves. But for the, we know Argentina are not the greatest side they've ever been. But to put that kind of performance in a World Cup final, that negative, it was a disgusting performance.
2: We have been presented. We saw that game, and in fact, it was a bad image of football.
3: It was everything that's bad with the game, really.
2: Yes, exactly. We showed the worst of the worst. Well, they showed the worst of the worst. Congratulations to Spain. And there is nothing to say about Spain because they tried. But it's impossible to play. And I have to include the referee at some point. So it was completely negative. And that's unbearable for me. And the football is different. The way of I see the football, and I was a defender, is absolutely different to what I saw today. It was a shame. It was a bad image of football. And I thought the 1990 final, Argentina again, against Germany, was the worst of the worst. No, we found the worst. This one.
4: I concur with everybody. I hated the Argentina performance. There's this thing where they'll do anything to get a victory and, you know, they'll try tricks and the dark arts, etc., etc. We've heard it and heard it and heard it, but it's a really bad image for them, isn't it? You know, it doesn't look good. It doesn't look great. You're talking about, arguably the greatest player in the world, yet his teammates act as if, you know, they're not interested in football. They just want to do anything else apart from win a football match. They'll just do it by fair means or foul. They'll kick, they'll punch, they'll drag, they'll dive, they'll do anything. That was awful today. And as you said, in the biggest game in the world, the eyes of the nation, the eyes of the whole universe looking at this game, and you're subjected to that. Where, as you said, if you're a neutral, all you're praying for is, you know what, I hope Spain score.
3: Yeah.
4: I hope Spain score, and then let's finish this game and get over with. And then after the end of the game, we're all sitting there going, I bet you Argentina caused chaos after the game. I bet they're going to be pushing and pulling and fighting. And of course, that happens as well off camera, you know. And it's just, I mean, I'm glad the result's gone.
3: Yeah.
4: Argentina were awful, awful. And I thought their performance today was terrible. And I hope they're lambasted for it. In Argentina, they'll probably go down as warriors, as heroes, et cetera, et cetera. But that type of performance is not becoming of a team like that.
0: With Argentina's loss, the last four defending champions to reach the final have all finished as the runner-up. SportsCenter All Night, ESPN Radio. From the World Cup to the British Isles with New Zealand winding up in the spotlight.
5: Ryan Fox steps in to win the Open. Putt is on its way. Yes, he has done it! Ryan Fox birdies the last and he wins the 154th Open at Royal Birkdale. He joins an illustrious list of winners. Peter Thompson did it twice. Arnold Palmer, Lee Trevino, Johnny Miller, Tom Watson, Ian Baker, Finch, Mark O'Meara, Padraig Harrington, Jordan Spieth. Add the name of Ryan Fox, forevermore known as a major champion. He has won the world's championship, the Open, right here.
0: Let's not forget old Tom Morris there, too. The Open radio with the call. Ryan Fox, 10 under for the tournament, made a birdie putt of 11 and a half feet on the 18th to win his first career major by one shot. Hardest hole on the course for this week. One of only five players to birdie the hole on Sunday, but he nailed it.
6: Definitely the first part. I mean, I hit two shots exactly how I wanted to hit them. I didn't feel anything for the putt. Everything was shaking that much. I was just happy to hit it somewhat near the hole, and to see it go in was incredible. But, you know, I did say to my caddy, Dean, on the tee that we were going to take it on, that I was going to try to win the tournament, and I'd live with the consequences if I stuffed it up. And, you know, to go out there and execute, you know, that drive's not a very comfortable tee shot, obviously. And to hit it in the fairway and give myself a chance was huge. And then I landed on a good number. I think I had 160 metres to the hole. The breeze was a little down off the left. Obviously, everything's a bit jumped up there. So it was just a solid nine. And I hit it exactly where I wanted to hit it. And I think I screamed at it, please be good in the air. And it was. And, to cap it off with the putt, everyone practices on the green, I guess. You've got a putt to hold a major championship or to win the Open. It's not like that in real life. It's not a very comfortable feeling, but it's certainly very enjoyable when you see it going.
0: My bad. 11-foot putt, roughly 3.5 meters at Royal Birkdale as Ryan Fox becomes champion golfer. Fourth Open champ in the last 50 years to birdie the 72nd hole to win by a shot. Tom Watson did it in 1977, Ernie Els in 2012, Cameron Smith in 2022. Score of 130 over the final two rounds. Shot a 62 and 68 over the weekend to claim his first major championship representing New Zealand. Third major champ representing New Zealand overall. SportsCenter All Night, ESPN Radio. Ryan Fox coming up big on 18. Back stateside. Red Sox coming up big with number 13.
7: You can see them starting to get a little sharper as the game goes on.
8: Wilson Contreras hits a fly ball deep towards the triangle. Chasing back Mullins in the triangle. Looks up and is gone. Over the triangle, just to the right, and into the stands for a Wilson Contreras two-run home run.
9: Here's a 1-0. Swinging a looper into left field. On comes Durant. He's there. He has it. And the Red Sox have a 13-game win streak. The Red Sox tying their second longest win streak in history with 13 consecutive wins as they beat the Tampa Bay Rays 6-1 and sweep this series.
0: WEEI with the call. Red Sox 6-1 for, yes, win number 13, matching the second longest win streak in franchise history. They did that in 1948. Longest is 15 straight in 1946. They have 21 wins in the past 26 games. Best record of Major League Baseball since June 19th. Wilson Contreras with his 22nd home run of the year.
10: Wilson, you guys just tied for the second longest win streak in franchise history. You sweep the Rays in a four-game series, the first-place team in the division. What's impressed you most about the way this team came out to do this in this series, in the first series out of the break?
11: We are relentless right now. It doesn't matter how we start the game. It seems like we're trying to find a way to win, find a way to get on base, find a way to have a good at-bats. And we did it today. Thankfully, we have this amazing team right now. They're doing a great job, and the energy is up there.
10: You guys created some distance in the third without the ability of actually getting a hit. You're able to score those three runs. How much does that speak to how well things are going for the group right now when you can just put the ball in play?
11: I mean, you have to take advantage of what baseball is giving you. It doesn't have to be a base. It doesn't have to be a homer all the time. You have to be a small things like it happened in the third. Once you're taking advantage of that, you know that at any moment we can start producing a little better. But today was a perfect example that if we keep playing small baseball, then the big hit is gonna come from whoever in this ballpark, in this lineup, and that's what it looks like. It looks like we are trying to find the small things to get big results.
0: And it's been 13 straight wins for the Red Sox on that track. Rays with their fifth consecutive loss. Dodgers and Yankees played 2. L.A. taking the opener in the afternoon. An 8-2 win. Yamamoto with a complete game. 4 hitters, 7 strikeouts. First complete game in his 66th MLB start. Then in the nightcap.
12: Swing a high fly. On its 14th home run of the season.
0: And that would be the difference as the Yankees take the nightcap 2-1 to split the doubleheader, but the Dodgers take the series. You heard Sunday Night Baseball here on ESPN Radio. Tom Hart, Doug Glanville have the call. Tom?
13: Thank you, Jay. Another thriller here at Yankee Stadium, the second one-run game of the series, and the Yankees avoid the sweep thanks to Jazz Chisholm with an opposite field home run in the 8th inning. And Jazz with his 14th home run of the season. This was the difference in this game tonight.
14: Well, the Yankees showed that, okay, if we don't get this explosive offense that is getting focused a lot on without Aaron Judge, we can pitch. And they have very good pitching. It showed tonight, even with the opener, Ryan Yarbrough starts it off and put up a lot of zeros. So other than the Edmund home run in the eighth, they were perfect out there when it came to how they were able to throw the ball and execute. So when you pitch like that, especially at home, you just need one break, one little hit, one something later, and Chisholm was able to provide that. So Yankees show that, okay, if we're not going to win and get a lot of runs, we can win the close ones. And against the world champion, that says a lot.
13: And oddly enough for Jazz Chisholm, 122nd career home run, only his 11th to the opposite field, and that was enough for the Yankees to pull off a one-run victory. Quick thought, does this change how you think about the Yankees without Aaron Judge, or is this just one of 162?
14: Right, I think they're fine even without Judge. It's not where they want to go into the postseason, but they have a lot of athleticism. That's when they got Jazz Chisholm. They got him because he was a guy that can create runs without necessarily the home run. Tonight, it was the home run. So you have Cody Bellinger. You have guys that can run the bases like Caballero and Volpe. So they're counting on being able to score runs besides the home run. And without Aaron Judge, you need to be able to do that.
13: Once again, the Yankees salvage a win in this three-game series. Final score, Yankees 2, Dodgers 1. For Doug Glanville, I'm Tom Hart, right here on your home for every game of the postseason, Major League Baseball, ESPN Radio, and the ESPN app. Now let's go back to Jay Reynolds in the studio.
0: All right, Tom, and speaking of the Dodgers, L.A. saying Shohei Ohtani will miss his scheduled start Wednesday against the Phillies. Irritation in his left knee. What about the future moving forward? Manager Dave Roberts.
15: Don't know yet, but kind of where we're at right now, how we're proceeding, I would say that, you know, it's going to be some time. And I say that it's not going to be a day-to-day thing. I think that once we've moved Emmett, the rotation can keep going forward without showing for the time being. And I can't speak to how long that's going to be.
16: Any chance he doesn't pitch again this season?
15: No, I don't. No, not at all. I guess anything's possible, but I don't think that's a possibility.
0: Hey, Robert says he expects Ohtani to pitch again this season. It's just a matter of when. Well, they're not the first people to leave Las Vegas with a ring. That's next. SportsCenter All Night continues. It's ESPN Radio.
17: 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Taylor Twellman joins us to talk about it. 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
19: 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Melnick in the afternoon.
1: Mr. Stephen Brunt. Kawhi Leonard, there were murmurs that would see Kawhi Leonard return to Toronto. Lucas Scott.
2: And he does. And for me, Stephen, it feels like a match made in heaven, because at this stage of his career, he needs a very good young defensive team like the Raptors. And the Raptors, you know, need a veteran guy that can go and close out a game for you or get you 30 points in a game whenever you need it. So it just feels like it makes sense. And it also feels like he never should have left.
3: Well, yeah, it didn't really happen for him with the Clippers, obviously, you know, except for the money part. He got paid both over and under the table, it sounds like. So, it's very lucrative. You know, if he's 75% of the guy he was in 2019, you know, joining a team that is very good defensively, you know, this puts them into the conversation, at least in the Eastern Conference. Now, the Knicks just won, and they're coming back pretty much intact. Giannis has moved to Miami. Jaylen Brown has moved to Philadelphia. Like, it's crowded. But it's one of the things, look, you kind of tip your cap to ownership on this, right? And say, you know, obviously they gave their guys the go ahead and said, look, let's go for it. Let's, you know, this could blow up. You know, if he blows out his knees, you know, 20 games into the season, it's going to look pretty bad. But, you know, be bold or go home.
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0: .490 win over the Grizzlies. Yaxel Lendenborg leading all scorers with 21 points, 10 rebounds, second double-double of the summer league. He's named the MVP of the championship matchup. Cameron Boozer, 19 points, 8 rebounds in the loss for the Grizzlies, 12 of his 19 points coming in the second half. Also Sunday, Nets, a 108-90 win over the Thunder. Thunder, 0-5 in the Summer League in Vegas this summer. 4 of the 5 losses by double digits. Thunder outscored by 102 points in Summer League, an average of more than 20 points per game. Thunder also making an off-court move on Sunday. OKC trading Lu Dort to the Hawks, part of a three-team deal. They've picked up 7 second-round picks this offseason while going under the second apron and shedding $200 million. ESPN front office insider Bobby Marks.
27: That's what the apron forces you to do. I mean, it's, you know, you can't keep everyone. And I think it forces you to what's a luxury and what's a priority. I think, you know, and I'm not saying Lu Dort was a luxury for Oklahoma City, but certainly when you have, you know, Keyson Wallace, who's eligible for an extension, and A.J. Mitchell the following year, to be able to, as you said, reduce your costs significantly, get under the second apron, and still have, I mean, it still is going to be one of the top teams this year with your three core players. And you've got Hartenstein back, and you've got your bench guys, your depth here, and then, as you said, you pick up that seven seconds and, you know, over $300 million in savings here. I think you have to like what Oklahoma City did.
0: Rather than simply declining Dort's team option of roughly $18 million, the Thunder picked it up, acquired future assets, three of them, created a $17 million trade exception, and placed Dort in position for a long-term deal in Atlanta, something that was not viable in Oklahoma City. SportsCenter All Night, ESPN Radio, WNBA, Angel Reese says she's grateful on two fronts, one for the apology issued and two for the discipline issued. The WNBA suspending Toronto coach Sandy Brondello for one game for comments made to officials about Reese during Toronto's loss to the Dream on Friday.
28: First, I appreciate Sandy's apology, but I also appreciate the love and support that I have had for the last 48 hours. It has been very overwhelming with a lot of love and also other things, but I am grateful that the league did take action on what the situation had happened. There's no place for discrimination or hate in this league, from anyone, from fans to coaches to players. And I'm just grateful that we are able to move on from the situation and just play women winning basketball. The WNBA is supposed to be positive, and we are going in a great light right now. So I just want to continue that and move forward.
5: It was an emotional statement, and it's in a statement that's often, it's very common in Australia, and it wasn't directed at Angel. I'd never do that to any kind of player. That's not kind of coach I am. And it's no excuse that I'm from Australia. We have cultural differences. I've lived here long enough to know the issues that there are in this country. But I really, you know, I wanted to apologise. Whenever Angel's ready, I have, you know, reached out to their organisation and I'm very sincere, because I never want that to happen to anyone. You know, it's so much in this WNBA, and I felt mad at myself because I'm a part of the solution, not the problem.
0: Brondello will serve her suspension Monday when the Tempo host the Las Vegas Aces. Sunday, Reese and the Atlanta Dream pulling out a win at the gun, getting a layup from Jordan Canada at the buzzer for a 93-91 win over Chicago. Third straight win for Atlanta. Dallas has double that.
6: A 5-point lead for Dallas. Becker's deep. Oh, she's just so good.
7: That is just unbelievable. Paige Becker, we've seen her step back game be on point today, and that's another example.
0: Wings with a 90-82 win over the Sparks. Paige Becker did leave in the fourth after a collision. The rain is Spain's for mainly how they're playing. That's next at ESPN Radio.
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9: Hi, it's Ken Connors. When I need to take a little break from keeping up with the news, you know what I do? I go get my Habs fix and I check in with Campbell versus Gallo. 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
1: We're talking with Arpan Basu on the morning show on TSN 690. I'm Connor McKenna with Sean Starr. Sean?
31: Yeah, looking at the draft, I mean, was there something that you can pinpoint in terms of a pattern looking forward into the players they selected over the course of the weekend?
32: Yeah, they fully drafted for need, like fully.
31: Right.
32: And that's usually kind of taboo, and then it's not something that anyone really should do to the extent that they did. They're pretty unapologetic about it, you know? Like, I mean, they didn't hide the fact that they wanted to add defensemen and they wanted to add toughness. And that's what they went and got, that they went out and did. I think Gleb Pugachev was an example of a guy who fit both categories of drafting for need and someone they considered to be the best player available. They had a forward in the first round, and then they go, you know, D, three straight picks, three defensemen. Tells you that A, the trades that they're looking to make will likely involve a young defenseman. And B, these guys should be looked at not only as prospects to play for the Canadiens, but ultimately prospects to should be included in future trades, and that right-shot defensemen have a certain trade value that just adds to the organizational asset well that could pay off down the road. But it's a dangerous game to play when you're picking more by position than you are by talent.
30: 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These are the clips that outshone the rest on TSN 690. Campbell versus Gallo.
2: Anthony DeMarco joins us. Anthony, what do you make of the latest from the Montreal Canadiens? They've traded Brendan Gallagher to the Vancouver Canucks for future considerations. 50% of Gallagher's contract is being retained.
3: I mean, it seemed like low-hanging fruit. Obviously, Gallagher is a native of British Columbia, and it's going to cost them less in the long term as opposed to going the buyout road. They treat him for quite literally nothing.
4: Does his tenure as a Montreal Canadian get clouded at all with the way that it ended, or what should people be remembering about Brendan Gallagher as a Hab?
3: Probably like one of the biggest universal fan favorites of the last 15 years or so. Like, I think Carey Price probably has that title undisputedly. But beyond that, like, even a PK Subban was a very polarizing figure because he was traded for Subban. Weber, I think, at times was a polarizing figure. Pacioretty was the same. And I think Gallagher was that guy that everyone universally liked, and obviously wearing a letter for a large portion of that time and just always doing right by the team and the city and being a good soldier through it all, especially when his game did begin to fall off over the last 18 months or so. So I don't think it's going to be tainted at all when people look back.
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0: In 2010, seventh team with multiple World Cup titles, Ferran Torres scores in extra time, scores in the 106th minute, and gives Spain the win. Seven shutouts in this World Cup. That's a record. They extend the record for the most shutouts in a single tournament. They conceded one goal the entire tournament. And they may not be done. Carlos Mauricio Ramirez from MLS on Apple TV, earlier on ESPN Radio.
13: The scary thing about Spain, if you're thinking about the future, you're not a Spanish soccer fan, is Lamine Yamal is 19 years old. So he'll be 23 by 2030, 27 by 2034, 31 by 2038. So he might as well play four, maybe five World Cups or even more. He's not going anywhere. The spine of this, the backbone, the column, if you would, of this Spanish team is very much young. And they still have younger players that didn't even play or even get brought up to this tournament in the ovens just being baked to perfection. So when the time comes, they just churn them out and churn them out and churn them out.
0: On the other end of the age spectrum, there's Lionel Messi, first man to start three FIFA World Cup finals. Argentina doesn't get a shot on target. They're the first team to do that in the World Cup final over the last 60 years. How do we remember this tournament for Messi? From MLS on Apple TV, earlier on ESPN Radio, Tony Husband.
15: Well, outstanding. A tournament where he proved that despite the fact that he actually had his 39th birthday in this tournament, he showed why I think now he is, for almost all of us, the greatest player to ever play the game. It's difficult. You know, there are different eras, different times in the game. There have been so many greats that have graced the football field. But to think that at the age of 39, he was still capable of doing some of the things that he did in this tournament, and to help an Argentina side that you would probably say, you know, without him would not have made this final, I think it just goes to show his greatness. He wasn't to be a winner today, but, you know, he has been an incredible servant to this Argentine side in his career. And, you know, this is probably the end for him in terms of World Cups. A sad way for him to go out, but ultimately he will go out with a wonderful legacy.
0: Sad way for Argentina to go out as they are shut out, just not only on the scoreboard, but no shots on target in the final at all. ESPN analyst Hercules Gomez.
16: It'll be remembered for two things. One, let's leave Messi for the side of it. It's Argentina and how they suffered all tournament. This really shouldn't be a surprise to us. It was a surprise, but it shouldn't be a surprise. They were suffering against the likes of Cape Verde. They were suffering against the likes of Egypt. They suffered against the likes of England. So when you come up against a dominant team like Spain, you're going to suffer. But it's the way they suffer, guys. You can lose but it's how you lose. They never once were in this game. And if you have the world's greatest player that's ever played, you got to give him a chance to affect the game. A guy who was averaging four big plays a game, four big chances a game, touched very little of the ball, and I don't think it's all on Messi. It's not going to affect Messi's legacy, and this is where I want to go. Messi's still going to be the all-time great in this sport, and if you need statistics or trophies to tell you otherwise, I think you're in the wrong sport. Messi is in a different realm. We could have a serious argument about his place in sporting history and where he is amongst the world's best athletes in the history of sports, but it's not going to affect his legacy. But seeing this guy go out like that, I can't imagine this is the last time we see him. 4 years from now, the World Cup will be part of it in Argentina. If you were to ask me if it's the last we've seen of Lionel Messi, I thought we would have seen the last of him in Qatar, so I'm not too sure.
0: Argentina, the runner-up. They've done that in three of the last four FIFA World Cup final appearances. We'll see what happens 4 years from now. Now the North American World Cup wrapping up. As for the hosting ability for North America,
16: there were a lot of doubts about this World Cup in North America. A lot of doubts about it in Mexico, in the United States, and in Canada, the hosting abilities, the ticket sales, will there be people in the stands? And it was a complete and utter success. And then on the field, the great moments. How can you forget about Cape Verde? Cabo Verde and what they were able to do. The population of 530,000 for this small African country. And Vozinha announces himself to the world. The Instagram sensation that is Vozinha started out with 40,000, now has 29 million. 29 million. And by the way, the only team not to lose in 90 minutes to both finalists. They came out to play. How can we forget Vozinha and what this team did against Argentina? That thrilling match in the knockout rounds. They got to the knockout rounds. Vozinha and Cape Verde were absolutely one of the best stories in this tournament.
0: Overall, the tournament may be considered a success. As for Sunday's final at the Meadowlands, ESPN analyst Steve McManaman, Frank LaBeouf, and Craig Burley.
5: FIFA wanted the game here. They played in the worst stadium, probably out the lot, on the worst pitch.
17: Yep.
5: At a terrible time, really, for the US here, but not, you know, it was maybe better for around the world at 3 o'clock. Yeah. But there was much better arenas during this World Cup that they could have, they should have known beforehand that would have been more suggestive to a better atmosphere and a better game of football. Now, Argentina might have spoiled that still, but the pitch as well didn't help the Spanish who tried to play. Mm. So they got that wrong, albeit it's New York, which so I get that, but I think there's a lot of people out there that do think FIFA wanted Argentina to win this thing. Infantino wanted a story. He wanted Messi to go back to back, and people have been doing stuff on social media and all that, and sort of laughing about it, half joking and half serious, and that's kind of how it felt at times. But I liked what they did in terms of not the way they played. I liked the guts and coming back in the fighting. And yeah, a lot of it was on England and other teams. I liked how they had that spirit and that quality in the last 20 minutes of games. And that's why I felt that we were going to see something of similar ilk today. But we just saw the complete opposite. If you thought England were negative for 35 minutes and Thomas Tuchel got battered for them going out, they were negative for until, the last 10 minutes of extra time, 90-odd minutes of normal time plus injury time, of complete negativity.
17: 100th minute was the first shot.
5: How can you not, with players that have won World Cups and won Champions Leagues and playing all over Europe, most of them, on huge salaries, because they're playing at the top teams, not muster one effort in, what did you say, 100 minutes?
17: 100 minutes.
5: Not one effort in a World Cup final, not even from 25 yards, not even speculative, nothing. Crossing the box ahead, nothing. Nothing.
0: Spain comes away with the World Cup title. Much more reaction coming up this morning on Unsportsmanlike. ESPN analyst Shaka Hislop will join the show 8:30 Eastern Time. SportsCenter all night, ESPN Radio. The Open Championship also coming to a completion on Sunday, and it's Ryan Fox who makes a birdie putt on 18 to win his first career major, finishes at 10 under for the tournament.
18: Ryan, your caddy, Dean Smith, told me that after you guys missed that putt on 17, you said, mate, we're going to have to give it a go.
19: Yep. We chatted about it pretty briefly, which everything's pretty quick between us normally, and I said, well, I'm going to give this a go. Take it on, deal with the consequences. I'd kind of got it in my head at that point that I would have felt worse making bogey, trying to make a par to get in the playoff, than if I'd have made a bogey having a crack at it. And obviously having a crack at it paid off
18: What went through your mind when the ball fell in the cup?
19: I probably can't repeat that, but disbelief, to be honest. You kind of practice those putts. You kind of dream of those putts. They are quite awful in the moment as well. Like, everything was all over the place for me. I was trying to take as many deep breaths as possible just to make solid contact with the putter. It took off straight. Obviously, I read it okay, and to see it dive in the left edge, sort of everything came out. I'm not normally that emotional. I don't really react to stuff that much on the golf course, and that was one I couldn't hold on to.
18: Your father played for the All Blacks rugby team. Have you had a chance to speak to him yet?
19: Yeah, I spoke to mum and dad briefly back home. It's very early in the morning for them, but I think it was worth staying up. He's incredibly proud. I imagine he would have been incredibly nervous watching back at home. It made it all worthwhile them staying up for it, and look forward to taking this back home and showing them later on in the year.
18: You said there's already been some red wine in the Claret jug. What are the other plans?
19: At this point, I don't know, but it will be refilled with red wine. And I don't think you can blame me for having a little bit of a hangover tomorrow.
18: Congratulations. Thank you.
19: Thanks, mate.
0: Heard Ryan Fox mention that he would deal with the consequences after missing the putt and took on 18. That was a bit of a theme this weekend, dealing with consequences. Bryson DeChambeau hit with a two-stroke penalty on Friday for improving his position. Earlier on ESPN Radio, the guy who just chatted with Ryan Fox, our Mark Schlabaugh.
6: I think the biggest thing is he just needed to be more careful and aware. He's a bull in a china shop to begin with. Some guys didn't think it was that big of a deal. Xander Schauffele said that's how everybody steps into the tall fescue. You know, it was kind of a mixed bag. Some guys thought it wasn't a big deal. Sam Burns said in his press conference after the round yesterday that he didn't think there was enough evidence and he feels bad for Bryson. But then there are other guys that, you know, thought he was stomping out a forest fire or trying to kill a snake. I mean, it's just, if it wasn't Bryson, it wouldn't have been such a big deal, I don't think. But I don't think there's any question when he stomped, the tall fescue behind his ball fell, which allowed a clearer path for his backswing. So the RNA is more of a stickler than other places. You know, I think some guys are frustrated that so many guys are doing it. Mm-hmm. And, you know, Russell Henley said, look, every swing Bryson makes is on TV. If I had done it, maybe they wouldn't have seen it. So, you know, he's under a different type of microscope, but he brings a lot of that on himself.
7: Is Bryson the quote-unquote villain? And do you feel that amongst the players out there? Or is it more of, They just get what it is. It's all performative, and they know who he is at this point.
6: But I do think the drama after Friday's round, the fact that he went back out on the course for 20 minutes, that he went back into the scoring tent or building for 20 minutes, and, you know, guys behind him weren't able to sign their scorecard. They had to stay. Everybody's up late waiting for their tee times. It's just, you know, how can you hold the entire tournament hostage? The volunteers can't go home. The media can't go home. And it's just, you know, as Rory said, it was performative and he's a bit of a drama queen. And, you know, he's in a tough spot. I mean, he put everything he had into Live, and it's got an uncertain future at best. And I don't think he's coming back to the PGA Tour anytime soon. I don't think he'll get the deal that Brooks Koepka got because he sued the PGA Tour and he was the last guy to remain as a plaintiff. And I think the PGA Tour is going to hit him hard. And, you know, he told me in Virginia that he was surprised that there was the possibility of discipline because of everything he can do to the PGA Tour. And I think he probably regrets saying that.
0: It'll be one of the stories we'll follow coming out of the Open Championship, which is won by Ryan Fox. Now has the Claret jug. On paper, Ipe Muzuhara was Shohei Ohtani's interpreter. It was much more than that, though. They were a team, closer than brothers, until it went all horribly wrong. From 30 to 30 podcast, The Betrayal of Shohei Ohtani tells the story of a relationship that detonated into one of sports' biggest scandals. Premieres Monday, wherever you get your podcasts. Right now, SportsCenter all night. Back to baseball. Good news, bad news for the Rockies and their matchup with the Reds.
8: Hunter Goodman. And he swings and drives this deep to center field. It is out of here. Hunter shoots. Hunter scores. It's a hat trick of homers. Number 30 on the year.
9: 442 feet. It's 9-5 now, Reds.
0: Hunter Goodman with three homers, but it wasn't good enough. Reds a 9-6 win over the Rockies. Sal Stewart, three-run homer for his 20th, second Reds rookie over the last 75 years with 20 homers before August. Reds, who put up five in the first inning, go on to the 9-6 win. Hunter Goodman, 30 homers after hitting three in the loss. Braves and Rangers also going yard.
10: 3-1 pitch. Riley hammers it to deep center. Carter going to go back. It's over his head. It's gone! That is out of here. A laser beam as he just disintegrated that baseball to straightaway center. It's 4-0 Braves on Riley's second home run off of Eovaldi. What a screamer. 3-1 pitch, and he hits one way up in the air. Deep right field. Back to the wall. That is off of the wall and out of here. Home run by Baldwin. Sent it high into the heavens. It just continued to carry. He is on another level. His second home run today, his fifth hit. And it's 8-4 Braves here in the eighth. What a performance.
0: Braves win it 8-5. 680 the fan. Rangers minus 28 run differential since July 1st. Rangers 42nd game with five runs or more this season, but they lose to Atlanta 8-5. Padres putting up runs.
11: 2-1 pitch, swung on, hit in the air to left field, straight away, deep. Collins drifting back, still going back. He is at the wall, leaps up, it's going to go! Grand slam, tie, France! The KC killer strikes at Kauffman Stadium. And an exclamation point here in the eighth inning.
0: Exclamation point there, made it 13-2. Padres wound up scoring 19, most in a game this season. They beat the Royals 19-2. They win by 17. For the Royals, their second loss this season by at least 15. Cubs put up 10. They beat the Twins 10-1. Cubs put up 10. Diamondbacks and Cardinals played 10.
17: The 2-2. Swinging a drive to right. Going back out of Newport. Still going back. It's over his head. One hop against the wall. Barroso around third. He's coming home. D-backs win. D-backs win. D-backs win.
0: Diamondbacks with the walk-off in 10. They trailed 7-0 after five innings. Their second win in 449 games in franchise history after trailing by 7 or more runs. One of the top plays of the day? We'll find that out next. The Sports Center All Night continues at ESPN Radio.
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2: So we'll continue to talk a little bit of tennis here. Former Canadian star and now the general manager of Tennis Canada, Valerie Tétreault, joining us now. So some pretty big news when it comes to the tennis facilities there at the corner, I believe, of St. Laurent and Jarry. So what does the tennis community in this city have coming up when we're talking about the infrastructure of, I guess, the Tennis Canada facilities?
1: Yeah, it's been quite some time now that, you know, we've been talking about the fact that when we look at our current infrastructure, it's not at the level that we're seeing for the other 1,000 tournaments around the world. And so we're feeling more and more pressure coming from the ATP and the WTA, and we needed to start acting. And so we did a feasibility study, and I think now we've been able to identify the ideal scenario for us to protect this tournament in the long term, and that is to build a new stadium at Jarry Park with a retractable roof. We've been talking about the need for a retractable roof for quite some time now. Most of center courts are around a 15,000 seat capacity. Right now we're just below 12,000 with our current center court. So it's an important step, but of course there's still a lot of work to do before we can build that stadium.
30: 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These are the clips that outshone the rest on TSN 690. Melnick in the afternoon.
3: General Manager Danny Machocha is with us. Danny, can you talk about the backup quarterbacks? Not that you necessarily want to see them for a bunch of series of downs for obvious reasons, but we don't talk about them until they do play. So in you know, knowing what went down with Bo Levi and Zach Collaros, we've seen Dustin Crum on short yardage, Anthony Brown Jr. Tell us a little bit more about the backup quarterbacks, please.
4: Oh, it's critical. I mean, we spend the whole off season constantly talking about the backup quarterback. You know, Wally Buono always tells me every single year, your backup is going to play and he's got to be able to come in and win 2 to 3 games for you. We put a particular value on the backup quarterback here in Montreal.
3: Dustin Crum, formerly with Ottawa. What about Anthony Brown Jr.?
4: He's had a tremendous career, a collegiate career. You know, he's bounced around a little bit in the NFL. I think his last stop, if I'm not mistaken, I think may have been the Raiders. And we think that he's got the ability that, you know, he can make plays with his feet when he gets flushed out. So it's such a critical position, and you got to make sure you have depth, and you got to make sure that you're covered. Because at any point in time, their number is going to be called, and they got to be able to get in there and perform at a high level and try to win your football game.
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6: Jay, we start with baseball in Colorado, where the Reds beat the Rockies despite a monster day from Hunter Goodman, as we hear on 850 KOA.
7: And he swings and drives this deep to center field. It is out of here. Hunter shoots. Hunter scores. It's a hat trick of homers. Number 30 on the year.
4: Number four.
6: In New York, the Yankees salvaged a doubleheader split with the Dodgers thanks to a Jazz Chisholm homer in the nightcap, as heard on ESPN Radio.
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6: In Milwaukee, the Brewers continue to roll as a William Contreras walk-off gave the Brew Crew a sweep of the Marlins. The call from 620 WTMJ.
9: Fairbanks, 1-2 pitch. He is a fly ball. Deep center field. Marcy's back. Trapped. Wall. Bye. Baseball. Wild Bill. A three-run shot. And the Brewers walk off the Marlins.
4: Number two.
6: Another walk-off took place in Arizona, where Max Kepler came up big in extra innings against the Cardinals, as we are on Arizona Sports 98.7 FM.
10: The 2-2. Swinging a drive to right. Going back out of Newport. Still going back. It's over his head. One hop against the wall. Barroso around third. He's coming home. D-backs win. D-backs win. D-backs win.
4: Number one.
6: Finally to golf, and a dramatic ending to the Open across the pond, as a birdie for Ryan Fox on the 18th wins it. The call from the Open Radio.
11: Ryan Fox steps in to win the Open. Putt is on its way.
7: Yes, he has done it! Ryan Fox birdies the last, and he wins the 154th Open at Royal Birkdale.
3: He was tied for 85th after the first round, tied for 52nd at even par after the second round, shot 10 under over the weekend. Scottie Scheffler finishes three shots back at 7 under for the week, and after the final round said that pro golf needs to do a better job of policing rule breakers after being questioned about the Bryson DeChambeau fiasco from Friday.
12: All I can really say is I think maybe we need to be a little bit more strict in the way that we are policing guys, but it's a little bit of a balance because you got certain guys like a Bryson who every shot he hits is going to be shown on TV. And, you know, when you have camera angles that are far away, things can look different than they do when you're right there. And so, you know, we've done a good job of, like, I hate saying stuff like right out here because I don't want anything to get taken out of context. And you all say the rest of it is like Bryson. I've known him for a long time. He's a lot of things. But he's definitely not a cheater. I've ever seen him cheat once, whether you're having a putting contest over a putting green or chipping contest or any time we played amateur golf, I never saw anything suspicious.
3: Scottie Scheffler finishes tied for fourth best finish by a defending Open champ since Patrick Harrington repeated in 2008. It's Monday, July 20th on Sportsmanlike is next. I'm Jay Reynolds, back tomorrow with SportsCenter All Night. 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

0: the morning.
1: Oh, no. Oh, boy. Hold on. Let's try that again. Good morning. Welcome to the morning show on TSN 690. Chris Cornell would have been 62 years old today. Here he is covering Led Zeppelin back in 2011 on the Howard Stern Show. One of my favorite

0: Wild. That's it's hard to believe that was 9 years ago. But anyway, here we are listening to one of the greats, one of the goats. I don't know if Melnick would do a Chris Cornell. So anyway, we're doing one here, and I don't even know, is Mitch off? He's probably off. Everyone's off. I'm the only one who's not off. Although Campbell is back today. Peter Vriones is here, sitting in for Sean Starr, who I know was watching the World Cup final at a sports bar in Mexico yesterday, so he's alive and well. No shark attacks yet. Peter, how are you?
1: I'm doing well. I'm a little bit tired this morning because I had baseball yesterday, and I missed it. I missed the World Cup live, but I was able to record it and didn't get it spoiled by anybody, luckily.
0: Wow.
1: Didn't go on my phone for 7 hours.
0: Spanish people out there honking their horns or anything like that?
1: It kind of got a little bit spoiled when I was driving home because somebody had a Spanish flag on their car. But then maybe I'm thinking to myself, maybe they're just proud. And maybe they're celebrating Spain for a great World Cup despite a loss.
0: Maybe.
1: I don't know. So I was grasping at straws there. But I didn't know the result. I didn't know that the game was going to go into extra time. And look, let's call it what it is. Wasn't the most exciting match that we have ever seen, but it's still a World Cup final.
0: I'm happy for you that you didn't miss yesterday afternoon, which was a 10-on-10 type weather day in Montreal. I did because I was watching that game, and I wish I hadn't. I wish I just watched the highlights after all of it because it was that bad. I mean, it was the worst World Cup final I've ever seen, and it's not even close. But whatever, still. We'll remember the Torres winner, and was it a thing of beauty when Spain won in 2010? It was definitely a better game than that was. But yeah, it was a nice weekend. We had a great weekend in Montreal. We got a little bit of everything. We got bombarded by rain. We got beautiful sunshine. And it was a nice summer weekend in Montreal.
1: Yeah, did you do anything out of the ordinary or any grilling? I know you do any grilling over the
0: weekend? Absolutely no grilling.
1: Oh, no. How come?
0: Well, part of it was that yesterday I was watching the game.
1: That's right.
0: And I just popped a lasagna in the oven for the family because the game went till like 6 o'clock roughly. Right? It was about 3 hours counting the halftime show and hydration breaks and all that stuff. And so, I had to get dinner on the table and didn't have time to grill. But no, I got rid of both my kids on Saturday.
1: Okay.
0: Got my daughter to my mother-in-law's house and my son to my mom's house. And so we had a night with no kids. And we went out and saw a movie with some friends. Saw The Invite. I don't know if you've heard of this movie.
1: No, I haven't.
0: Solid movie.
1: Okay.
0: Really, really good. Saw it at Cinéma du Parc, which is a great old theater that I've hadn't been to in a long, long time. And we showed up and we saw that they sell beers at the concession stand. We're like, well, we can have a beer while we watch the movie. This is great. 6:30 start on a Saturday night. And we go into the theater and like, I guess I go to movies, during the day, during the week. And the theaters are like empty, We walk in, there's four of us. We're thinking, of course we're going to have four seats together. The theater was full.
1: Oh,
0: it was 6:34. The theater was full on a Saturday night. People are going to see the movies, It was cool to see. The movie was really, really good. And then we went out for dinner after. You ever been to Doubles up on Park
1: Avenue?
0: Yes,
1: I have. I've never eaten there, though.
0: No. Solid. Yeah. Solid spot.
1: Good smash burgers?
0: Yeah. The burgers are good. The fries are good. But, there was a bachelor party in there.
1: That's
0: unfortunate. And they really kind of cranked up the music for them. So that was a bit unfortunate for, a bunch of people in their late 30s, early 40s trying to have a conversation with, 80s music blasting in our ears, but no, it's a great spot up there. The burgers are really good. You should try the burger.
1: Yeah, I've wanted to.
0: You get in there, man.
1: Yeah.
0: And we don't get a lot of weekend afternoons like that every year. I couldn't help but feel as I was watching that game unfold that I was being robbed of something a little bit. And I could have held off. But I don't like having to rush, and so if I'm waiting until my kids go to bed, and then I got to watch a 3-hour sporting event, I don't know how it's going to go. I'm going to try to put the show together,
1: I get what you're saying. I was also teetering back and forth. So I had originally said, okay, I'm not going to go to baseball because I don't want to miss this.
0: Yeah.
1: The last World Cup final I saw was up there with the greatest sporting events we have ever seen.
0: Right. It's true.
1: And I just couldn't bring myself to miss it. But then I also said, well, we're on a bit of a roll here. We've won 4 games in a row. I better show up. I want to be a part of this. We ended up losing yesterday.
0: Yeah. Did you play? Did you play a big part in the loss?
1: Dropped
0: the ball. Literally?
1: No, I started the game at third base, had an RBI single. I was feeling good, and then hamstrings started acting up on me again. Yeah. It was my first sort of break from catching in over a week. And of course, that's when the hammy acts up. So,
0: just like Lisandro Martinez, the Argentine center back, it looked like it could have been a hamstring anyway.
1: Yeah,
0: he had to leave the game early. Well, I'm sorry to hear that. So, wait, did you remove yourself from the game?
1: I didn't play in the field anymore, but I was able to hit.
0: Okay,
1: we have another game tonight, so I don't know how
0: what
1: that's
0: time?
1: 8 o'clock. Oof. Oh yeah, it's gonna be.
0: Well,
1: that's a tough one.
0: Good luck to you there,
1: Peter.
0: I'm
1: in for an afternoon nap.
0: You'll be fine. Sure. You'll be fine. Yeah, yeah, yeah. You're young. You'll be fine. Yeah, you'll figure it out. What do you got? A couple of weeks in here? Or are you're in here for the next 2 weeks?
1: I believe so, but I think overall in the summer I'm doing 7 weeks of the morning show, so it's going to be a big change in my life.
0: So like for the next 7 weeks?
1: I think there's a little bit of a hiatus there somewhere in between.
0: Okay.
1: I'm not sure if it's in 2 weeks from now.
0: Sean's off for the next 2 weeks, and then I'm off for the next 2 weeks after that, and then I think we're both back for a week. And then Sean's off again for 2 weeks after that.
1: Okay, so that might be the week where I'm not on the morning show.
0: That'd be 6 weeks right there. Maybe he's off for another one, or maybe he's off for 3 weeks. I don't know. Who knows? It seems like he gets a lot of time off. I don't know what to say. I thought we got the same amount of time off, but it feels like he gets more than me. Let's talk about the game. Thankfully, Spain won that game, honestly. I don't really have a rooting interest other than I thought it was a horrifying display from Argentina on a number of different levels. They had no business being in that game. They had no business. Donald Trump getting himself into the victory celebration is embarrassing as well. This guy's like a make-a-wish president, you know? What an assist from Nico Williams on the winner from Torres. That was incredible. He kind of changed everything for Spain, I thought, when he went on. And, Spain were the best team. And so that's good. I think, the best team won the World Cup. Argentina, it was like eventually it was going to catch up to them, this kind of cynical way that they play, the dirty stuff that they get up to. I got to say, I mean, when that Williams goal was disallowed for, I guess, I thought that was a questionable call there. Otamendi getting stepped on, I suppose. But I was like, wow, if Argentina win this game after that, this is going to be, we'll always remember it, that's for sure.
1: It's just going to amplify everything that everyone's been saying about Argentina.
0: I've been getting
1: a little bit of a helping hand here.
0: Sure, which I don't think is true, but man, oh man, that was bizarre in real time to see that happen. Anyway, the third place game was the barn burner of the weekend, really. And I guess part of that is, I heard the announcer kind of talking about it, saying like, this is like an all-star game, which I think is true. It was kind of like an all-star game in that there was very little tactical planning that went into that. It was kind of like, all right, guys, like just let it rip. I don't even think a friendly between those two countries would have looked like that necessarily. But, man, it was a lot of fun. And if you like goals, you got a lot of them on Saturday. This was the thing. I was going to see this movie. So I wanted to do what you did. I recorded the game. But I had it spoiled, being in the plateau and just people were going crazy. I heard people yelling, and my friend happened to get a glance at the screen and then came back. It's like, wow, it's 4-0. I was like, oh, man, like I told you, I was recording this, But anyway, Bukayo Saka scores a hat trick for England, and Kylian Mbappe becomes the all-time leading goal getter at the World Cup.
2: It's Mbappe. He's going to score. He does score. It's 4-3.
0: You know, my big takeaway from this was, like, I don't know how in the weeds you are in the World Cup. Like, have you been watching it closely?
1: Yeah, I've been trying to tune into every match.
0: How was Saka not made available in the semifinal? Like, yeah. He was exactly what they needed in that game. This is exactly... He didn't even come on. It was... and I realize, you know, Tuchel's been under a lot of scrutiny for that, but I thought the only defense of Saka not... I mean, starting playing was his health, that his health was not... he wasn't at 100%, yada, yada, yada. And then after the game, he was like, no, I wish I'd played more. I'm sad about how much I missed out, kind of the implication being that he was available. It's kind of inexcusable to me that he wasn't available for England in that game. Maybe it would have gone the same way. I can't say, but he was clearly fit. If he was fit, then why the hell didn't he play for England in the semifinal?
1: Yeah, I guess the common theme here that we have seen in these knockout stage matches, the further we get into this tournament, is how tentative teams are playing, that they're kind of worried to make a mistake. And we saw it with England against Argentina, who parked the bus when they didn't have to for 40 minutes. And then we saw it yesterday with Argentina sort of trying to will their way to penalty shootout from the minute that kickoff happened.
0: Yeah.
1: I just don't understand, when you have that level of talent and you're that far into the tournament for a reason. It's because you have one of the best 11s in the world. It just doesn't make sense to me. And yeah, you could say that sort of tentative nature played into Bukayo Saka not being in there and not adding that element that he brings to Arsenal. It doesn't make sense to me.
0: It was weird, but a hell of a game anyway. Also, Ryan Fox winning the Open Championship was pretty cool. 39-year-old from New Zealand, and he was incredible down the stretch.
2: To win the Open, putt is on its way.
3: Yes, he has done it! Ryan Fox birdies the last, and he wins the 154th Open at Royal Birkdale.
0: That's some pretty incredible clutch, like, golf from a guy that, frankly, I'd never heard of before, like, yesterday. Did he birdie 4 of the last 6 holes? Did I see that somewhere? Anyway, he was amazing down the stretch, including draining that putt to avoid a playoff. And he wins. He's the champion golfer of the year, Peter. Also, the Alouettes took care of business in Calgary, which we'll get to a little bit later on. But Davis Alexander continues to look like the best player in the Canadian Football League, and sets a record, most pass attempts without an interception. Pretty impressive stuff. And it seems like the Alouettes have a bit of a formula. Jump out yeah. to a big lead and then hold them off as the team tries to kind of claw back into it. Let them bend but don't break maybe a little bit on defense. But 3 straight wins. The Alouettes are having a good season and look like a Grey Cup contender, I think we can say.
1: I think they're the favorite if you go around the CFL. And then for Davis Alexander, it's just the efficiency. 7 incompletions yesterday, and there's no one you'd rather want with the ball in their hands than him down the stretch, right? I mean, the Alouettes gave them a way back in, tied football game. You didn't feel for a second that they were going to lose, even though that it was getting a little bit dicey there towards the end.
0: Yeah, you're right. I mean, I think if there is a critique, it's that you wish that they wouldn't let teams back into games the way that they've done. But ultimately, they're getting the W's, and that's the most important thing. And I think these are the types of things that you can kind of iron out as the season goes along. There was a lot of turnover on that defense, no pun intended, in the off season, and there's probably still some adjusting going on. But yeah, a lot of positives from the Owls for sure. What else? I guess, I mean, Bryson was the story of the Open Championship, which is exactly, I guess, how he likes it. And how you feel about what Bryson did there probably depends a lot on whether you like the guy or not. I think there's a certain amount of confirmation bias at play. Like, Scottie Scheffler kind of went to bat for him. This is, the audio quality's not great, but listen to what he says.
4: Yeah, certain guys like Bryson, who every shot he hits is going to be shown on TV. And, you know, when you have camera angles that are far away, things can look different than they do when you're right there. And so, you know, we've done a good job of, like, I hate saying stuff like we're right out here because I don't want anything to get taken out of context. And, you know, I'll say, the rest of it is like Bryson. I've known him for a long time. He's a lot of things, but he's definitely not a cheater. I've never seen him cheat once, whether you're having a putting contest or a putting green or chipping contest or anytime we played amateur golf. I never saw anything suspicious. But when you're watching him there from that camera angle, you know, maybe he was a touch careless around his ball, but I don't think he did anything intentionally.
0: Scotty goes to bat for him. Says he didn't think he did anything intentionally. If you haven't seen it, he hits it into, like, I don't know what they call that.
1: Call it the fescue.
0: But, like, this is more than just the fescue. This is, like, the deep, deep fescue. This is, right? This is, like, the jungle of fescue. And he gets in there, and he's clearly stomping around behind his ball. It seems pretty obvious to me, anyway. And then it's a harsh penalty. The rules officials call him in and give him a two-stroke penalty. Here's Rory McIlroy's perspective on the incident.
5: So I was watching it live. I was up in the players' lounge watching it with a few other players. And as soon as he made the step into the ball, we all sort of looked at each other and were like, that didn't seem right. And then when I heard that he was called in by the rules officials, I think it was pretty obvious for why. I think, you know, I think there's no doubt that he improved the line of his backswing. So, you know, and again, it's like whether it was careless or whether it was intentional, I don't think it matters. Hopefully it was careless. But I think the two-shot penalty was justified.
0: He thought the two-shot penalty was justified.
1: When it comes to DeChambeau, I think he's smarter than a lot of people give him credit for. I think he's very intentional in what he does, whether it's getting the most power in his shots or trying to be the most efficient golfer that he can be based on his skill set. Like he's very analytically driven. Mm-hmm. And when I see him stomping around like that, I mean, that's not a normal step. So to me, it looked like it was pretty obvious what he was trying to do.
0: I mean, it's one thing for somebody out at Meadowbrook to be doing something like that.
1: Yeah.
0: And it's another to be doing that at a major championship. Yeah. Anyway, I'm not a huge golf guy. I guess I wasn't even clear on what the rule was on that. But yeah, like Rory mentions there, clearly looked like he was giving himself a better chance at a backswing than he would have had were he not kind of stomping around over there. Anyway, more on all of this as the show goes on. First things first, weather clearing this morning. High of 27, humidex 30. That's the other thing we got. We had that bad air out there on Saturday, and then we got a crazy rainstorm. It really came down there for a bit, and then I went into that movie, and then we came out, and it was clear and beautiful, and even the air seemed like it was much improved. So that was kind of nice. We've been lucky, huh? Don't you feel like we kind of dodged a bullet when it comes to the air quality for the last little while? As pretty much every major city on the Eastern Seaboard was dealing with it. I think even Chicago had it, and Toronto. Yeah. We had it for like a day.
1: We had to endure some pretty bad weather early in the summer, so I feel like we've been getting rewarded here lately.
0: I don't know if it works like that.
1: It doesn't work like that, but it does feel like we were due for just a nice string of consistent weather, and that's what we've gotten here.
0: Good. And hopefully it continues. I haven't even really looked, but it's true. I was looking last week, and it looked like there was a bunch of rain in the forecast. Now, some chance of showers tomorrow, showers on Wednesday, but by and large, 27, 26, 22, 25, 28, 29. Next weekend looks great, so look forward to it. Coming up next year on the morning show, Lionel Messi, who just had maybe the quietest game I've ever seen him play in all the years we've been watching this guy. Does he owe a debt of gratitude to Cristiano Ronaldo? If so, why or how? We'll let Alexi Lalas explain during your first You Gotta Hear It, and then we'll dive into the World Cup final. It's all coming up here on The Morning Show.
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8: Good morning. Very, very light volume, but we have an accident. Highway 20 westbound at the exit for Ongaringau. A vehicle has flipped over in the exit. Volume is still pretty light through the area. No problems on the Metropolitan or DeCary. LaFontaine Tunnel down to one lane at all times to the South Shore for road work. It backs up from Hochelaga and Mercier Bridge, one lane each way for the next 2 weeks. It backs up from the 207 on the 138 toward Montreal. 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I'm Debbie Marcellos from the CJAD 800 Traffic Center.
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0: Hey, welcome back. It's 6:29, and just before we jump in on a deep dive into the World Cup final, let's bring you your first You Gotta Hear It of the morning. This one, thanks to Alexi Lalas, who has been doing a lot of commentating throughout the World Cup for Fox. With Zlatan, I mean, Zlatan clearly doesn't like the guy. Doesn't seem like Thierry Henry likes him much either. Here is Alexi Lalas with a bizarre take.
22: You can boo Ronaldo all you want out there, because I know I heard you out there, but there is no Messi without Ronaldo, all right? They went back and forth. They're volleying back and forth, all right? And sometimes, all right, heroes need villains. Sometimes you need a foil, all right? Right, my friend? It's important
23: totally
22: at times.
23: Right.
22: It's important at times. And these players, they have been representative of the World Cup. When we do those montages of World Cups going forward in the future, those players are going to be involved because you see them and immediately you think the World Cup. Immediately you think greatness. And that is what the World Cup does to an individual. It elevates you. Even if you're already famous, even if you've already done wonderful things, the World Cup is a whole nother level of power and attention.
0: Okay. I mean, there's a lot to unpack there, but the whole there's no Messi without Ronaldo thing is like, I understand how you could sort of, you could make that case, I guess. It doesn't mean that Messi doesn't achieve what he achieved necessarily, if you're going to be charitable to that take, without Ronaldo, so much as a big part of the Messi legend and lore is the fact that he so frequently went toe-to-toe with Ronaldo throughout the course of their careers, especially when they were obviously both playing in La Liga for arch-rival teams. But, like, you know, I don't know how comfortable I feel giving Ronaldo credit for anything that Lionel Messi achieved, which, you know, he did that on his own. He did that with his teammates. You know, he can thank his parents and Barcelona Football Club and... But yeah. Meanwhile, it looks like Zlatan is not going to be doing any more TV work. He signed off on Fox Sports, said, what did he say? I hope you enjoyed it as much. We should try to find this. See if you can, Peter, maybe find this.
24: I tried.
0: Yeah.
24: I stayed up pretty late yesterday trying to find this.
0: He says, you know, this is my farewell to the studio, he said. And Rebecca Lowe, the excellent host of their broadcast, just was kind of stunned and says, like, it is? And he said, this was the first and last time for me, so take care, everybody. He continued, and that was that. So he sort of says he's not going to do studio work anymore, whether that's just on Fox or if it's at all. But he was great. he was great throughout the tournament. From what I saw, I enjoyed him. You're not a fan?
24: I was indifferent about the whole I don't know how much insight he really provided. I thought Thierry Henry was amazing personally, but Zlatan, I feel like a lot of the conversation always tended to come back to himself.
0: Well, yeah.
24: And that's what he does, and I understand. But the dynamic between Henri, Ibrahimovic, and Lalas was just kind of weird and off-putting to me.
0: What is Lalas even doing there?
24: No.
0: I mean, you're talking about two you know, GOAT-type guys, and Alexi Lalas, some guy with a crazy hairdo in the 1994 World Cup, where the Americans got beaten badly.
24: Well, you can make the case that there's no Henri or Zlatan without Alexi Lalas.
0: You could make that case. I don't know if I would make that case. I might have found it here. Let's see if they can get this to work or if it's just going to be an embarrassing moment for me. Nope, video's not available in my location. All right, I take it back. We'll be back in a few moments. Let's get into the World Cup final. The highlights, the lowlights, and everything in between. That's coming up here in the morning show.
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34: 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It's the morning show with Connor McKenna and Sean Starr. Warning, prolonged listening may cause spontaneous laughter, mild eye rolls, and an urge to argue with strangers about sports. TSN 690.
0: Hey, welcome back. Nice to be with you. Hope you're having a pleasant morning so far. Sean's off on vacation, and that means Peter Vrionis is sitting in. I'm Connor McKenna here with you, and Peter and I will be bringing you the show for the next couple of weeks. Welcome to late July, and boy, oh boy, that was the end of something yesterday. What a World Cup. Unfortunately, arguably the worst game of the tournament happened to be the final. Let's talk a little bit about it. We both watched it. Spain got off to a good start, right? Couple of good looks for Lamine Yamal. Let me ask you something. Peter Drury, the announcer who's calling this game.
24: Yes.
0: Is he calling him Lamal?
24: Yes. He's been doing it all tournament.
0: Game?
24: All tournament.
0: He just what? Like, and so I'm not on social media, so I don't know. Is he getting raked for this? He calls him Lamal. And he says his name more than any other player, it seems. He's constantly calling him Lamal. When he says his full name, he says Lamine Yamal. But then when he's just doing the play-by-play, he calls him Lamal.
24: So actually, yesterday, I was really keying in on this because somebody had to tell him, right, that his name is Lamine Yamal. And he actually said his full name because usually it's quick. Lamal. Lamal. He said Lamine Yamal. So I don't know what it is, but maybe he just can't say it. Can't bring himself to say it, but this is arguably the biggest star in the world right now, and
0: it was annoying.
24: And I love Peter Drury.
0: He's amazing.
24: He's the best, and that's why he's calling the World Cup final.
0: Just bizarre.
24: It was weird.
0: Lisandro Martinez is shown the first yellow card after jumping Oriozabal. And Spain is dominating the game in the first half, but they can't really make anything of it. And once they're getting close, Argentina doing a good enough job. And, Emiliano Martinez, right, was arguably the man of the match. Set a record, I think. I don't think anybody's ever made more saves in a World Cup final than he did. In the first half, no shot attempts for Argentina. And Messi was completely uninvolved in this game in a way that was, I don't say puzzling. I mean, they are waiting. It's just they can't get him the ball, and they can't get the ball away from Spain, who were enjoying like roughly a 2-1 possession advantage in the game. Then Paredes comes on for Argentina. This is a guy who's been very involved in the proceedings for them throughout the course of this event. One of their midfield enforcers, I guess you say. And he gets into it. He took one guy down, and then he shoves Danny Olmo and ends up getting a yellow card. And it's like, it's a perfect illustration of kind of what Argentina try to get up to. This guy, Paredes, is a good player. He's an effective player. But if he's on a yellow, he can't really do the things that they want him to do. And he almost immediately gets a yellow card. It seemed very dumb to me, Peter. Another one, Pedri gets a good shot in as he's kind of being shoved from behind. Yamal, or Lamal, as Peter Drury calls him, looking dangerous. Nico Williams comes on and looks like a difference maker right away, just like he was in the Euros. I mean, remember what Yamal and Williams at the Euros were kind of everything for Spain. They're both so young, too, huh? I mean, especially Yamal. Anyway, then Enzo Fernandez gets shown a yellow after taking a dive, a clear dive in the middle of the field, and he goes down, and the referee had already been talking to this guy. There's like, you see what went into it, him getting this yellow that he got, right? He starts yelling at the referee. The referee is like, nah, man. And then he does, I don't know what he said exactly, but he said something and made an arm gesture, and the referee was like, all right, here's a yellow card. And he took a note of it when it happened, because it was like, well, if these guys keep racking up these yellows, man, all it's going to take is something. And sure enough, not too long after that, a couple of different things happened. Lionel Messi won a free kick by running square into Laporte there. And then Martinez made another big save. And then Fernandez goes in for this big tackle on Pau Cubarsí. And off you go. I mean, that's a yellow any day of the week. Does Cubarsí sell it a little bit? Sure, but you also, I mean, I don't even know if you can call it a dive when a guy goes flying into the air and does like a flip the way that he did. That's always going to get called, right?
24: I think it looked a lot worse than it truly was, but you can't play recklessly like that when you aren't a yellow card, like Enzo Fernandez was.
1: It was just such a stupid yellow. The first one was so stupid.
24: Throughout the entirety of the tournament, this is the way that they have been playing.
0: Yes.
24: And they've been trying to get under the skin of their opponents, and for the majority of the tournament, it has worked.
0: It works in the Copa America.
24: Because it's
0: what they do.
24: But now you're coming up against a team that is so fundamentally sound. And if there were a starting 11 of robots, it would probably be Spain, because they're so effortless in how they possess the ball and how they play on a daily basis. It's truly impressive to watch.
0: It's like eyes on the back of their heads in terms of knowing where each other are, right? Like, you can't do that without having that positional and situational awareness that they all seem to have. Like, it's just, you're right to say, it's such a cohesive unit as a team that it's like, I don't remember who it was, one of the Spanish players said it before the game there. It was like, we're very hard to beat. It is very hard to beat us. And it is because of that. It's just, they're such a good team. This is the Fernandez red.
3: It's cut to Williams. Who's had a hit parried by Martinez. Oh, and that's a fair collision on halfway as well. Enzo Fernandez went through him. And Enzo Fernandez is walking.
0: And you see his reaction, right? I mean, he's trying to say, no. It's like, oh, buddy, what were you thinking?
24: Yeah.
0: And, of course, this guy was a hero after scoring against England in the semifinal. But, listen, I don't think Argentina are winning that game with or without Enzo Fernandez, to be fair. But that's kind of the moment where the game was officially lost by Argentina. So they're down to 10 men. And then they survive. They get into extra time. But then it looks like Spain score the winner.
3: Toro. Ferran Torres. Merino! Williams! Celebration cut short.
4: Well, he was quick to make the decision. The ref didn't hesitate. Gave the foul straight away.
0: That's Alan Smith. Is that who that other guy is? The color guy?
24: Is it Martin Tyler?
0: I thought Martin Tyler was the
24: play-by-play
0: guy. Maybe you're right. I don't know. I apologize. But the color guy then goes on to watch the replay a few times and just be like, what? Like, how is that goal called back? Which I kind of back. I was like, that seemed like a good goal for Spain. And at that point, given everything else that's happened, first of all, I mean, clearly the referees weren't in the bag for Argentina if they sent off one of their midfielders at a crucial juncture of the game. But that did seem like, you know, I guess what's in the back of my mind, Peter, after that happens is like, oh my God, like if this goes to penalties and Argentina wins, we're going to look back on that and just be like, oh my God, like they kind of robbed Spain of the World Cup.
24: Mm-hmm.
0: Anyway, we don't end up having that problem, but that didn't seem like enough to disallow that goal to me, but it's a moot point now because we got the ending that we did. Then Argentina remove Alvarez, an attacker for a central defender. If there was any doubt left about what they were trying to do at this point, and then Marino got a great chance to win it. Man, oh, man. He's got an open look at a header, and it happened a couple of times where it just, for a Spain player, just kind of glanced off his head. It happened to Williams earlier,
24: yep,
0: where it was like the moment was just maybe a little bit too much. And a guy, something that a ball you'd probably be able to put in the net 8 times out of 10 just ends up glancing off your head and not looking dangerous.
24: If there's any reservation about the way that Spain performed in the World Cup, it's the fact that maybe they lacked a little bit in that final area and they weren't scoring goals free and easy, but that's never really been part of their DNA either. It's been the pretty passing and possessing the ball. That has been the way that Spain have played for my entire life, at least, and they've maintained that same strategy into this World Cup. But if there is any sort of qualm that I have, it's the fact that they weren't really able to put up those gaudy numbers like France was throughout the entirety of the World Cup.
0: Yeah. That's fair, but it's not about it's not necessarily about flash, right?
24: Nope.
0: And they were certainly more solid defensively. All right, so let's get to the winner. And Porro with a long ball into the box. There's Nico Williams, who off balance too, right? I mean, he's kind of there's a defender there, and he's got to think fast. And you watch it in slow motion, and it doesn't look maybe as crazy, but he makes an amazing play to put that ball in a place where Torres has basically no choice but to slam it into the net. Here's what the winner sounded like here on TSN 690 and on TSN.
3: Lamine Yamal, Pedro Porro, Williams, and thundered in for Spain by Ferran Torres! At last! At long, long last! Spain's magic moment!
0: So, like Andres Iniesta in 2010, he scores a goal that we'll remember forever. And that's in the 107th minute, really right off the hop in the second half of extra time. And then it's time to hang on. It looked like they took a 2-0 lead. It looked like Torres scored again shortly after that, but he's ruled offside. And so the goal gets called back. And then Argentina had a couple of looks at the end there. Messi does a sneaky little free kick and ends up with a rush in on goal, and the ball ends up in front of Simeone, who had a kind of a look at it, and he just kind of airmails it over the net. That was the best, I think, look that Argentina kind of had.
24: There was the other one there as well where I believe it was Simeone that crossed it, and it looked like there was an open shot at goal there,
0: yeah.
24: But it was one of the center backs that had come on who was in that finishing position. So that was where Argentina was at. And then on that Ferran Torres goal, Simeone kind of just stopped. That was his man right there, and pulled up before the box and allowed Ferran Torres to get into that dangerous area to strike it into a wide open cage. So I know it was a long match and those guys are tired, but Simeone came on. He was a substitute, and for you to not track back in extra time of a World Cup when you're down to 10 men, I mean, that was the game right there.
0: Yeah, not great. And he was one of many Argentina players that was often involved physically and certainly doing a lot of yelling at the referees. At the end of it all, you've got Argentina players also like mugging the Spanish players as they're trying to celebrate, which was something else entirely. I mean, after the performance that they just put up in this biggest game of many of their lives, they're out here trying to choke guys out as they celebrate winning the World Cup. It was just after giving up, 20 shot attempts against, and their goalkeeper, really the only Argentinian player who distinguished himself in that game, I think, was the hero of the last World Cup win, Emiliano Martinez, or one of the heroes anyway, for his performance in that penalty shootout. Just such a terrible look for Argentina. They looked to me like they had no business being in the final. It was too bad that they were, because I think England would have given us, I don't think England would have beaten Spain, but I don't think they would have
24: embarrassed themselves.
0: Yeah.
24: I think Argentina embarrassed themselves, and just prior to the match, I did kind of have a rooting interest because I wanted Argentina to win, and I wanted Lionel Messi to just add to his lore in what could be his final appearance for Argentina. But then the minute that the ball dropped there and that it started, I saw the way that they were playing and the antics that they have just persisted with the entire World Cup, and I changed my mind. And I think it was the right thing that happened, Spain hoisting the World Cup trophy. I really do.
0: Yeah, and it's too bad. I mean, it's unfortunately, you know, we usually only talk about one thing or the other, and the focus in a lot of ways here has been on Argentina's bad performance rather than Spain's incredible performance. They could have won it sooner. They probably should have won it sooner. But Argentina were able to kind of bend and not break. But Spain were incredible in this tournament, particularly as the games heated up. They had a really, really difficult path. They had to beat good teams. And sure, did they get lucky that, you know, Portugal insisted on leaving Cristiano Ronaldo out there? I'd say yes. I think that that might have been the closest they could have come to losing. But they kept leaning on Ronaldo. And that, I think, helped a great deal. But anyway, that's it. Spain are World Cup champions. As far as Argentina goes, I mean, they're getting dragged pretty good by various panels across the world of sports.
5: I don't think anyone, unless you're an Argentina supporter, will be more pleased than what we saw Spain lifting the World Cup, because, goodness me, that was embarrassing from the defending champions, wasn't it?
6: I'd go as far as to say Argentina were a complete and utter disgrace today, both with their performance and their antics. We expected the antics. We expected the thuggery. We expected the off-the-ball stuff. But we also expected a lot more on the ball. A lot more purpose, a lot more about their play. They were an utter shambles. They were disgusting, disgraceful. And yeah, I mean, I'm so pleased Spain won. And I could just see a scenario at the end there, but before Spain scored, that it was going to go to penalties, or they were going to get a scruffy goal, Argentina, and win this. And Spain tried. They tried to make it a good game. They tried to get over the line. Their finishing wasn't quite great. Martinez made a lot of saves, but they were comfortable saves. But for the, we know Argentina are not the greatest side they've ever been, but to put that kind of performance in a World Cup final, that negative, it was a disgusting performance.
0: Oof. I don't know who that is, but
24: it's an ESPN FC panel.
0: I know.
24: Panel.
0: No, I meant like.
24: Oh yeah.
0: By who?
24: No.
0: I meant the person.
24: I understand.
0: All right. So that's part of it. We'll have some more as the show goes on. But if that's it for Lionel Messi, at least on the international stage, well, I mean, it's certainly not how you want to go out. Having said that, he had an incredible World Cup. He wasn't the dominant player that he was 4 years ago, or even in years past, but boy, did he make the most of the chances he got, including that virtuoso performance in the semifinal with those two assists. But seeing the tears stream down his face, hard not to think that that's probably it for Lionel Messi in an Argentina jersey.
24: Yeah, it was.
0: You don't want to see him. He doesn't want to go out like Ronaldo, you know?
24: No, but I also think the way that he plays is probably more conducive to playing later in your career.
0: He's not going to play in a World Cup at 43 years old, is he?
24: Well, Argentina does have that one match at home.
0: Yeah.
24: Because it's the 100th year anniversary.
0: Okay.
24: So maybe there's an outside chance that he'll be included in the squad. But I don't know.
0: Well, it's up to him.
24: It's hard to see.
0: It's going to be up to him one way or the other. I mean, if he wants to play, he's always got a spot, I would think. Mm-hmm. Right? They're not going to drop him. He's got to rule himself out, I think. I mean, anyway. What would you do if you found you'd been switched with another baby at the hospital almost 40 years ago? Would you even want to know about something like that? That's next here on The Morning Show.
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0: Hey, welcome back. It's 6:59. Now, we don't have a ton of time, but we have an important story to get to. Switched at birth. We've all heard that before. The interesting thing is now you've got the DNA testing, you know? So people can figure this stuff out in a way that maybe they couldn't have before. I don't know what I would do. The families of two men who discovered through DNA tests that they were switched at birth 38 years ago are accusing a North Dakota hospital of robbing them of the lives they were supposed to lead.
24: Wow.
0: Guy named Kyle Bylan discovered his birth family after taking an at-home test he chose randomly during a Christmas gift exchange. So, like, maybe, I don't know, I've never done one of them here, but, you know, where it's like you get to grab a gift and then somebody else has the chance to either grab a new gift or grab the one that you grabbed. And
24: oh,
0: anyway,
24: those are always fun.
0: Yeah. He says he did the test and he says his mind was completely blown. We could have never imagined it was an actual birth switch that occurred. He said he was convinced as soon as he saw a photo of, so the other guy, Jeremy Morrison, had his DNA tested, and the results were irrefutable. He says that's when my mind was completely blown. He said he saw a photo of the guy's brother and realized that they looked kind of exactly the same. They were the only babies born on January 26, 1988, at the Unity Medical Center in North Dakota. And a hospital statement says there's no evidence that staff was responsible for the switch. Fair enough.
24: Yeah, I guess.
0: It may be a parent just went to the wrong bassinet or whatever it was. But what would you do? It's just such a crazy thing. Like, these people raised you. They're your parents for all intents and purposes. But biologically, I don't know. I'd look at it as a plus, like a gained family across the board. I could see why you'd want to have some kind of recourse, though, for something like
24: that. Yeah, well, I mean, that's 40 years. That's a long time. So, maybe we're robbed of potentially a better experience. I don't know.
0: Certainly, I mean, a different experience. You know, I could see why somebody would be mad about something like this, for sure. But, yeah. Man, I'm pretty sure my kids are my kids. And I think the reason I know that is that there was only the first night with my daughter that they took her and put her in a they decided that she

0: what's being said about Spain winning the biggest game in sports and Argentina's performance. So we'll dive into the World Cup final and more during the press review next on The Morning Show.
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2: They're working on clearing that accident. Highway 20 West at the exit for Angrignon. Traffic slows, though, on 20 West through Ville-Saint-Pierre. Mercier Bridge, one lane each way for 2 weeks. It backs up on the 138 up-ramp from the Bingo Hall. All clear at the Champlain Bridge, northbound to Carrie, moving well. Met westbound starting to slow from Lacadie into De Carrie. 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I'm Debbie Marcellos from the CJAD 800 Traffic Center.
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0: Hey, welcome back. Spain have won the World Cup, and it's in the books. And now, what do? Well, let's relive the moment.
18: Spain are ready to spin on. This is the World Cup final. Loaded

0: Martinez. Spain made first contact. Ferran Torres away. Spain are the champions. Spain have seized their second star. The kings of Europe have conquered the world. And who would dispute that they are worthy? This time, Messi is beaten. Argentina, the most defiant of footballing nations, is itself defied. Its reign is over. And Spain are triumphant.
1: Okay. That was the call from Peter Drury, as heard here on TSN and TSN 690. According to Gabriele Marcotti and others at ESPN.com, what got Argentina to the World Cup final is what cost them the trophy. I'm reading to you now from their piece at ESPN.com. If you go 117 minutes without registering a single shot, you're either not playing a sport of any kind or you have a big problem. And that's what Argentina had Sunday afternoon. Regular time ended without a single shot, off target or otherwise, toward the Spain goal, something that's objectively difficult to do. In fact, it happened to Costa Rica twice and nobody else since records of this kind have been kept. Their lack of shooting continued well into injury time, with a mitigating factor that Fernandez is sending off left them down to 10 players. How to explain the attacking sterility? A lot of it has to do with Spain, who won the tournament having given up just a single goal in 8 games. Their ability in possession and intense press denied Argentina both ball and time, two things you need to shoot on goal. But a lot has to do with the formula that manager Lionel Scaloni chose for this World Cup. He built the team around Messi, knowing that Messi at 39 simply can't contribute off the ball the way he used to. And to mitigate this, he built a team to play narrow so that when it lost the ball, there would still be density and opponents would be forced wide. He also packed the team with players he trusted and whom, crucially, Messi trusted. Alexis McAllister, Rodrigo De Paul, Leandro Paredes. Players who were tough in the tackle, but not exactly examples of dynamism. Messi's presence also meant playing with one striker, which in turn meant choosing between Julian Alvarez and Lautaro Martinez every game. Being the lone out ball on a team like this is a thankless and tiring task, and of course, it meant there was no room for someone like Nico Paz, arguably one of the more gifted players in this squad, but for whom Scaloni couldn't find a position. He says the setup worked with a bit of luck and a lot of Messi until it didn't. You can second guess it all you like. Scaloni would say this was the only way to incorporate Messi in his performances at this World Cup. 8 goals and 4 assists justify his decision. Maybe so, but the lack of an alternative framework became very telling Sunday as Argentina degenerated into frustration and physicality while some of their most talented players were stuck on the bench. That's Gabriele Marcotti at ESPN.com. What are you looking at this morning, Peter?
2: Yeah, I'm sticking with the World Cup here, and the headline reads, Argentina disgraced themselves and the World Cup final with their charmless petulance. And this is from Adam Crafton of The Athletic. And just getting to the article here a little bit. It says, Spain are, in many ways, the counterculture to Argentina. They are a system team, organized, logical, and surgical in its play. If Spain keep cool, then Argentina run hot. A warm-blooded, emotional, often chaotic side where performances swing wildly within games, never mind from one match to the next. Never has a team appeared so beatable while so rarely being beaten. And then as this article progresses here, Spain's shrewdness came in their refusal to engage with off-the-ball trivialities. They settled the game down, placing the Argentines on their carousel and rotating the ball at their leisure. It was the equivalent of a sedative to numb their provocation. Spain won the game not by rising to the bait, but by simply playing better football. And then Spain's center back, Aymeric Laporte, made clear prior to the game that they knew what was in store. In the last few matches, we've seen things that really surprised us, incidents that were ignored, unquote, and then, quote, especially with Argentina, who are a team that leave a lot of little messages with their challenges. Right. So we saw this same thing just pop up time and time again. And sort of to your point there, this is the way that they were going to win this match. They were the far lesser team when we're taking a look at both squads, 11v11. And then it just played itself out on the pitch. They had no chance right from the get-go. They just didn't want to force the issue. They didn't want to play brave football, I guess, and it showed. I mean, no shots up until extra time where they needed it.
1: Yeah.
2: And they were chasing the game.
1: It was crazy. I mean, I remember after the first half hearing, like, it wasn't just no shots on target. It was no shots, no shot attempts, which was wild in the first half. And then the fact that it continued through the next 45, yeah, it was remarkable.
2: Well, they finished without a shot on target. So just two shots in total.
1: Two shot attempts, yeah.
2: It was...
1: Yeah, he didn't have to make a save.
2: It was ridiculous.
1: Whereas Emiliano Martinez was making saves all day long. And, I mean, that was the thing about Spain, was that they kept... Some of the saves were really impressive, right? There was the one on the free kick as time expired.
2: Yes.
1: That was, I think, the save of the match that he made there. But beyond that, Spain, oftentimes it would happen where they would have a good look and a guy would just let one rip and it would kind of just hit him right in the chest, you know? He would barely have to move in order to make the save. Which was frustrating because that was a lot of possession that they couldn't convert into a goal. As far as the goal that was disallowed, I don't often want to hear Shannon Sharp talking soccer, but they were doing it last night. He had Chad Ochocinco, who I actually do like hearing talk soccer. He knows his soccer a little bit. So here's Shannon Sharp with Chad Ochocinco on whether FIFA were in the bag for Argentina.
3: And I was so damn happy. Yeah. I was like, Lord, boy, see, I could have got out of here.
4: You talking about the first goal, Nico Williams?
3: Yeah!
5: Yeah.
4: They took it back.
3: Yep. Oh, Joe, you know damn well that wasn't no damn penalty on Spain.
4: Listen, they say he stepped on his foot. You know how that
5: Come
4: is.
5: On, man.
3: Ocho, I ain't got eyes in the back of my damn head. Hell, he behind me. I might have damn step on his foot. As a matter of fact, I might have pulled it in his face. I don't know. Damn, Ocho.
4: I'm not a conspiracy theorist. You know.
3: Yes, you are.
4: Listen. The reffing in Argentina's favor, it was funny looking in the light, especially when they played Egypt. You know, it was funny looking today. There was some questionable calls. Obviously, Enzo Fernandez getting his red card. There's no reason, you know, you couldn't get to that ball.
1: Right.
4: You know you get there. So yeah, that red card, that would justify. You have to know.
3: And what about the man? What about Spain's elbow joint? The man elbow joint was over the line, Ocho. Yeah. I can see if he had a foot. The man. I've seen people have tongues. The man elbow joint, Ocho. That was all.
1: There's Shannon Sharp being mad about World Cup refereeing, along with Ochocinco's trying to defend it. You know, offside's offside. How many times in this tournament did you see a goal that was disallowed by a guy having a shoulder, a knee, a toe? To his point, a tongue like offside. It happened a lot. And the technology backed it up. I think every single time, it was remarkable, really, that how high the batting average was of getting these offside calls correct. But, you know, I think about Argentina, it's like, it kind of reminds me, I brought this analogy up before. I said, you know, they're trying to be the Florida Panthers. And it's an interesting technique because it's like the Stanley Cup playoffs. The referee doesn't want to give a guy a yellow card early in the game because, you know, you want to let the teams play. You don't want to quote unquote impact the game, so to speak, by giving an important player a yellow card early on, because then it's going to impact his ability to play. But, you know, just like it is in the Stanley Cup playoffs, it's like, no, like just call the fouls. I mean, if it's worthy of a yellow, give the guy a yellow. But Argentina know, just like teams in the Stanley Cup playoffs know, that the referees are going to, especially in knockout games, are going to be hesitant to become the story by showing a guy a yellow too early. And because they know that, they try to get away with the things they tried to get away with, right? It was 12 fouls against England in the first half. And I don't know if a single, the first card went to England. I think one yellow was shown to an Argentina player in the, Simeone had five, there was five fouls on that guy in the first half of that game, but they know, and they're trying to exploit that. At least that's my read on it. And ultimately, it finally caught up with them, but not until the final.
2: Well, that's how the match started. And you could tell that the referee didn't want to press the issue, but yeah. Argentina was forcing his hand.
1: Kind of.
2: And it gets to a point where, okay, you're going to make those reckless challenges, and you need to get penalized for it at some point, or else the match is just going to spiral out of control. And if you allow those things to keep on happening into the second half, then we weren't even really seeing proper soccer until about the 30th minute with the way that Argentina was coming out. It was a lot of stop, start, and that was the only way that they knew they were going to win or have a chance to win against Spain. So I get why they were doing it, and we've seen it happen time and time again. But, yeah, it comes to a point where you just need to put your foot down. And I thought the referee did a pretty decent job yesterday, all things considered, because it is very hard to officiate a match of that caliber.
1: For sure. And it can get out of control. If you don't handle it properly early, the whole thing can spiral out of control, which we did see happen a few times in the lead up to that game yesterday. But yeah, they chose the best referee, and he did his best in, I think, what was somewhat difficult circumstances. Let's get to some of the reaction from around the soccer world. This is the CBS Sports Golazzo podcast on the World Cup final.
5: I think you go back into previous games, you sort of said that, oh, maybe these are things that we don't like to see. I'll be honest. Kind of like to see it when it's in between the lines, when it's during the game, when it's after the whistle. When the World Cup final is over and Spain are there to celebrate their triumph and they go sprinting onto the field to enjoy their incredible achievement, an achievement that every single one of those players to a man has worked their life for, and you decide we're going to take some cheap shots, we're going to throw some hands in faces, we're going to put our hands around throats. It's awful. It's absolutely horrible for a team to sort of make it about yourself and your inability to process your own defeat. From Leandro Paredes, he should have been sent off probably 5 times today. Yeah. He was horrendous today from that standpoint. I don't mind it when it's between the lines. I don't mind it when you're on that cutting edge.
6: The first half against England, or even as an England fan, I would agree that, okay, it wasn't great to watch, but I would say that was on the right side of the line, I think.
5: Yes, I agree. And I kind of enjoyed it. I thought it was fun. I appreciate it. As an opposition fan, you hate it. But Argentina, this is what they do. They try and get under skin. They try and get in heads. But I think today, it revealed the fact that they had nothing else. Mm. They had nothing for Spain. Well, you don't have a shot until the 117th minute of the game. A shot, a single one, and punch it into row Z for all I care. Give us something. They gave us nothing in this game. And so when all you have is that, it looks really embarrassing. And the fact that they decided to upstage Spain's moment for even a few minutes, they have their moments and they're having a good time. But when you go darting onto the field, you're thinking, oh my God, we just won the World Cup. Let's go sprinting onto the field. I'm going to go join my teammates, and people are shoving you and putting your hands in faces and managers getting involved. Horrendous. It is the sorest loser behavior that you can possibly imagine.
1: They're not wrong. That part of it, I think that's where the disgrace kind of comes into it. Like, it was probably a disgraceful performance on the whole to begin with. But when you add just like the pure sore loser energy, and, you know, even think about it, Peter, like in a sport like hockey, you know, which is a much more physical sport than soccer is, and much more is allowed and permitted to fly under the radar. I mean, you know, guys are allowed to punch each other in the face. Usually it's only going to be a 2. If they both remove their gloves, then it'll be 5 each. And then they get to keep playing, you know. But I've never seen a team win the Stanley Cup or win a gold medal and have the losing team try to start with them as they're on the field, they're celebrating their achievement. I mean, I'm trying to think of an example in sports of where that has happened before. A team winning a championship and having to deal with angry, sore losers trying to start a fight in that moment. Yeah. It was crazy. It was such a crazy punctuation mark to the end of that awful game that Argentina put out there that just made it so much more embarrassing than it would have been in the first place.
2: And I guess it's kind of fitting considering their performance. Like, it just carried over into the post-game antics. And I just, another thing that really stood out to me was the fact that they sort of disrespected Spain when they were lifting the trophy, turning to their fans and not really acknowledging them. I did not like it whatsoever. And like I mentioned, I had a rooting interest prior to the match. The discourse for me changed the minute that it started, because I just hated everything that Argentina was displaying yesterday. And I hate sore losers.
1: Like, yeah,
2: I know it's probably the biggest match of your life and you want to repeat as champions. I understand that, but
1: you got to be a grown up at some point.
2: I know.
1: You were beaten fair and square too. Like, let's not. Right? I mean, it'd be one thing if they were kind of hard done by, if they got jobbed somehow, you know what I mean?
2: None of that.
1: As teams were jobbed against them previously, too. Like, here's the one soccer panel.
7: A team like Argentina, with arguably the greatest player of all time, still having a very good tournament, 8 goals and 4 assists coming in, refusing to play football is absolutely disgraceful. The kicking, the nonsense, like the fact that they weren't even willing to come out and play, it's a stain on the final. And it raises questions. How did Argentina even get there? We all understand that Argentina got the benefit of the doubt throughout this tournament. A number of decisions went their way against England. No need to readdress that, but Thomas Tuchel deserves a lot of blame. The fact that he refused to come out and attack that Argentina side, but they absolutely brought nothing, zero to the table today. You see them get through the first 45 minutes,
8: when
7: much
8: was
7: like
8: it, when
7: the
8: was
7: way
8: their
7: that
8: first shot,
7: 117th yeah. minute. It was a blocked shot from outside of the area, Andy.
8: That was Argentina's first shot, 117th.
7: A player was sent off, but even more so, Scaloni, who I really rate as a manager, brought on 5 different players in the second half. All of them were defensive players, a holding midfielder and 4 defenders. I mean, he's playing not to win the game. That is completely against the spirit of this. I know that things are cagey and tight and you need to play things a little bit differently in a cup final, but I mean, that was never the way forward, and it made the entire event kind of anticlimactic at the end. Just felt like the football audience was wanting more. They're playing in front of a stadium full of very rich people who were spending tens of thousands of dollars on tickets, so the atmosphere wasn't there. All the stopping, whether it was the hydration breaks into almost 30-minute halftime, then another hydration break. I felt like I was watching like a bad stage production with way too many intermissions. That's kind of what it felt like, overproduced and underdelivered. But congratulations to Spain in the end.
8: Yeah, basically, if you have money, you don't know how to be a sports fan. Is that what we got from that,
7: too? The atmosphere. Those aren't the real fans that are in the stadium. It's a bunch of celebrities and politicians.
1: All right. There's from one soccer, obviously one voice in particular there, shredding the entire event pretty good there. I mean, I can't disagree. Peter, we watch a lot of sporting events. I mean, it's what we do.
2: Yeah.
1: Not only was that the worst World Cup final I've ever seen, that was one of the worst sporting events I have ever watched.
2: I mean, fair.
1: We haven't even talked about the halftime show.
2: Yeah, I skipped that
1: part. I did not. So luckily, I will give you my full review of that when we have time a little bit later on today. I'm sorry. I'm sad that you didn't watch it, because I was hoping you could offer me a pair of young eyes as far as what I missed, because there was stuff where I'm like, ooh, I don't know who that is. And I think I did pretty good, though. But yeah, it was quite long and really just not that great. And yeah.
2: Well, I was up against the clock because I got home at around 7-ish.
1: Seven?
2: So, yeah.
1: That's not that late.
2: Well, yeah, but then I had to watch the whole match.
1: What time did you go to bed?
2: 11:30.
1: So you were up for 4.5 hours. The World Cup, with all the stoppages and commercial breaks, was roughly, the World Cup final was less than 3 hours long. So there's still 90 minutes unaccounted for.
2: Yeah, I was trying to find audio for the show this morning.
1: Okay.
2: Because I didn't want to be rushed in the morning.
1: Fair enough.
2: So that's, I was just bookmarking a bunch of stuff on X. Oh, I like this. I like that.
1: Yeah, yeah, yeah.
2: I think Connor would like this.
1: And was all of it still available when he got up
2: this
1: morning?
2: Yes, it was.
1: That's good, at least.
2: It was,
1: that's
2: yeah.
1: good. Well, you're doing a wonderful job. I'm pleased that you're here with me.
2: Well, thank you.
1: And we're going to have a lot of fun. We got 9.5 shows to go. And Simon Zlikas is going to be joining us in about 10 minutes' time. In the meantime, controversy at the Open Championship and one of the great clutch performances we've seen. Why did Bryson get so many headlines this weekend? We'll talk about it, and when the morning show continues next on TSN 690.
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10: Very light volume this morning, but several single vehicle accidents. A vehicle flipped over in the exit for Angourignan Highway 20 West. They've just reopened the lanes there. But now on Laurentian Autoroute southbound, it's a spun out vehicle at Côte-Vertu, southbound to carry a stall at Queen Mary. Mercier Bridge, one lane each way for 2 weeks. It backs up on the South Shore from the Bingo Hall on the 138. 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
1: All right, sorry, just trying to find some different languages for the goal call here. I think I found, is this French?
25: Yamala. Ce centre deuxième, oh, Nico Williams, la remise, et bien voilà, c'est le but de Ferran Torres, ce but si important dans sa vie, dans sa carrière, la Roja mène 1-0 et se dirige peut-être vers la Coupe du Monde.
1: He did dirige them vers the Coupe du Monde. All right, so nice to be back with you here. Impressive stuff on the weekend from Ryan Fox, who was solid down the stretch and won the Open Championship. And I don't know how much of this you saw, Peter. I got to be honest with you. By the time I started thinking about it, it was over. Seemed like it ended earlier than the previous day's rounds did at the Open Championship. I wonder if they wanted to avoid going up against the World Cup. But anyway, he was clutch down the stretch, including, I mean, that's how you want to win, right? With a birdie on 18 to win by a stroke. I mean, that's badass. That's clutch. Very different than just kind of coasting. He shot a 62 on Saturday, right? That's pretty amazing stuff too. Anyway, here's what it sounded like.
26: To win the Open, putt is on its way.
27: Yes, he has done it. Ryan Fox birdies the last and he wins the 154th Open at Royal Birkdale.
1: But so many of the headlines over the weekend surrounding Bryson DeChambeau and his two-stroke penalty. And, well, Scottie Scheffler said this, amongst other things, about it.
28: I mean, I was out practicing. I was playing with him yesterday. I don't really have a ton to say on it. Actually, I do have a ton to say. I don't have decided exactly what I want to say publicly yet, but I do have some thoughts. I don't really feel like now's the time or place for me to comment. Like, we're in the middle of the tournament.
1: Okay. So we don't know, I guess. He eventually said, you know, I don't know, I know Bryson, you know, he's no cheater, is what he said, something like that. Rory McIlroy was not so diplomatic, and he clearly does not like Bryson DeChambeau.
29: So I was watching it live. I was up in the players' lounge watching it with a few other players, and as soon as he made the step into the ball, we all sort of looked at each other and were like, that didn't seem right. And then when I heard that he was... You know, he was called in by the rules officials. I think it was pretty obvious for why. Yeah, I mean, I think, you know, I think there's no doubt that he improved the line of his backswing. So, you know, and again, it's like whether it was careless or whether it was intentional, I don't think it matters. Hopefully it was careless. But I think the two-shot penalty was justified for sure.
0: What did you think of the scenes after? Obviously, you guys were delayed getting your tea times as well because of it all going on.
29: Late night for everyone.
0: Yeah.
29: I won't pretend to be up here and defend Bryson. I'm not particularly fond of him. I think a lot of it's performative. I think a lot of it's for attention. And yeah, you know, to hold the tournament hostage like that and have all of us, volunteers, players, everyone waiting on him to depart, I didn't feel like it was a great look.
1: Didn't feel like it was a great look, says Rory McIlroy, who I appreciate the candor always from Rory. We'll be back in a few moments. Simon Slickas is joining us. It's the 3-Star Quiz. Peter, take it away.
2: Yeah, so we got Simon Salekas joining the three-peat quiz. I have renamed it since Sean Starr is going to be away for the next couple of weeks. And the World Cup final, 1-0 victory for Spain. Did it say more about Spain or Argentina, that result? That's coming up next on the three-peat quiz. All that and much more on TSN 690.
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0: Welcome back. Good morning. Welcome back to the morning show on TSN 690. Peter Vriones in for Sean Starr for the next couple of weeks with Connor McKenna. Got a beautiful sunny day on tap. And for that, we welcome in Simon Salikas on the three-peat quiz. Simon, anything to say to Mother Nature for her performance lately?
1: Pretty good. Yesterday was a very nice day. Actually, beautiful weekend. So far, let's see if she can bang this out like for the rest of the week. But it looks like a little bit of rain later on. But play day by day, Pete.
0: Yeah, that's how it is. Day by day. How about you, Connor? How are you feeling about this weather we got on tap today?
2: We got a little bit of everything this weekend. It was a great weekend. It was a great Montreal weekend. I was lucky enough to get out. Even yesterday, Pete, went out for breakfast with my special lady. My kids were off with their grandparents, so we got to sit on a terrace at Larry's on St. Laurent Boulevard and eat a delicious breakfast with the sun shining on us. It was such a pleasure. So nice.
0: Sweet or salty for breakfast?
2: I went salty.
0: Okay.
2: Yeah.
0: They did. Usually go salty?
2: Yes.
0: Me too.
2: Yeah, big time. Yeah, they did. They had like a bolognese toast.
0: Oh.
2: It was a banger with a side egg, so a sunny side egg on the side, and put that on top. It was... Yeah, it was on the specials. It wasn't on the menu. I was going to just order like a breakfast sandwich, but then she told me about it. I was like, nah, I got to have that. And it was 10 on 10.
0: That's adventurous. Never heard of bolognese for breakfast. Guess it would be brunch. What time was that?
2: An Italian breakfast there, Peter. This was about 10 a.m., 10 a.m.-ish.
0: Interesting.
2: Have you ever been to that spot, Larry's?
0: I have not, no.
2: One of the best.
0: Got a couple that have added to my list now. Now, Doubles, Larry's.
2: I got more for you.
0: Good.
2: Yeah.
0: Good. I'm open. I'm open. Simon, let's start with you here, and let's start with this.
3: In 2026, the champions of the world are Spain!
4: It's now, so they can edit him out of that.
0: So there was an Australian SBS network hot mic moment talking about editing Donald Trump out of the shot. So as this World Cup is now over, Simon, and we can talk about the games all we want, but when it's all said and done, was this a success despite some of the off-field issues that popped up throughout the World Cup?
1: Not only a success, but a monster success. If we're just keeping it on the pitch, without question. You look at all the venues, whether it was the Cowboy Stadium, Texas Stadium, the SoFi, you name it. They were packing in 70, 80,000 people. The scenes outside looked absolutely fantastic. Look, they're the only country in the world that they didn't need Canada. They did not need Mexico to host this tournament. They have the facilities. They have the infrastructure. They know how to get things done. They're hosting the Olympics. They've hosted the Olympics several times. On the pitch, watching on Instagram or on Twitter, fans coming from Europe talking about the eating experiences in some of these stadiums and everything else that goes with it. It seems that everybody enjoyed themselves. So on the pitch, I don't think there's been a better World Cup. And the moment the Americans want to host another one, FIFA will allow them to host another one.
0: Connor, what about you? Was this a successful World Cup in your estimation?
2: I mean, it was, what's the point of the World Cup? It's to make a lot of money for FIFA, and they definitely accomplished that. Beyond that, it's the same thing that always happens, is that the soccer is so good, the athletes are so incredible, that it really does kind of turns everything else into background noise. There was a lot of things that I think you can be critical of at this event, and I think rightfully so. You could take aim at hydration breaks, unnecessary hydration breaks. I think it really does go against the spirit of the game, maybe the laws of the game as well. Other than that, though, I mean, the individual performances, the games, so many incredible memories along the way from the group phase to the knockout stage. It's too bad that arguably the worst game of the entire tournament was the final. But I think we'll remember this World Cup very fondly. I mean, a lot of incredible memories, and it starts with the players. We got to see the best players in the world be the best, and that was remarkable.
3: Ferran Torres, champion of the world. How does that sound?
5: Honestly, I can't believe it. I just try to enjoy, but I don't know what's happening.
6: Tell me about the moment that your beautiful left foot made the contact and the net bulged.
5: Honestly, I didn't think too much. I just saw the ball coming to me, and I just shoot with the power of all the Spanish people.
6: Eres campeón del mundo. Muchas gracias.
0: There is Ferran Torres, the World Cup hero for Spain, post-game talking to DAZN. And Connor, did that performance yesterday, the 1-0 victory, say more about Spain or about Argentina for you?
2: Well, I think we've talked more about Argentina than we should be talking about the losing team in a World Cup final today. So I guess you could make the case for Argentina. But I think, look, I mean, it's what Spain did. It's what they did against Portugal. You know, they hung around and they found, they waited for their chance. And then when they got it, they pounced. And you could argue that they should have probably ended this game earlier. They had opportunities to do so. They couldn't beat Emi Martinez. There was a few times where they just kind of whacked one right into the middle of him. You know, he didn't have to do much to make some of those saves. There was that incredible save on Yamal as time expired on the free kick. But I think, you know, if it was a just world, it would be really more about Spain. Unfortunately, Argentina's antics on and off the field before and after the game are definitely overshadowed all of this in a big, big way. So that's too bad. But I think I'll still say, I mean, Spain are world champions. A year from now, 2 years from now, 3 years from now, that's what we'll remember, not what Argentina did.
0: Simon Salikas, what about you? What did that result say more for? Did it say more for Argentina or for Spain?
1: No, Spain, 100%. I don't think it's close. You know, we had 48 teams in this tournament. We had an extra round. They played Uruguay, Portugal, Belgium, France, and Argentina. Just some of their more difficult opponents. They gave up a goal, man. They gave up one goal in an entire World Cup with an extra round of knockout play. No, this is about them putting on a clinic. This is about them telling the South American champions, who are also the defending world champions, that there is no answer to our defense. There is no answer. Nobody has an answer for this. What they did yesterday was special. I think it could almost be studied by, you know, the soccer community about how well they played. Argentina was overmatched. I think there were some great moments for them in this tournament where the heroics against Egypt and then England, you know, parking the bus and all those things. I think they punched above their weight class. Spain was the crown jewel, and they showed it, man. Again, one game and an entire one goal given up in an entire World Cup is crazy.
0: Yeah, it is. And it was an absolute clinic. I'm right there with you guys when it comes to Spain. Now let's move on to the Montreal Canadiens.
7: Over to Demidov. That one got away from him, but a good keep in by Hudson. Bounces over far side. Here's Demidov through the middle. Shot scores! And there it is for Ivan Demidov. First Stanley Cup playoff goal. And that might be it for Buffalo here. It's another power play marker, 6-3 for Montreal.
0: Simon, we saw flashes last year of times where Ivan Demidov was the best player on the ice for either team. And there were moments where his talent leads you to believe that he is the next great Montreal Canadian. What kind of leap are you expecting him to take heading into his second full season in the National Hockey League?
1: Tough question to answer, Pete. I don't know what kind of leap he's going to make with Jake Evans and Alex Newhook as his running mates, or if they move up Philip Deneau, or they try to squeeze, 82 good games or 84 good games out of Oliver Kapanen. I think the talent is there, all the talent in the world. But does he get a minute with Nick Suzuki? Does he get a minute with Slav? Does he get a minute with Cole Caulfield? Like, is he just going to be a massive point producer on the power play? I don't know. So I think we're all going to see the leap in talent because he's going to come into camp the strongest he's ever been, the fastest he's ever been. His shot's never going to be stronger than what it is when he hits the ice in September, October. But my concern is, who are you going to run him out there with? So for me to tell you he jumps to 75, 80 points, I don't know if you do that with Jake Evans, Phil Deneau, Oliver Kapanen as your center. I think it's something that's very difficult to do. So I think he'll grow. He'll be a better player. how much and how many more points does he get? That I don't know. I don't think I can answer that.
0: Connor, what about you? What kind of leap are you expecting Ivan Demidov to take in year two, full year two?
2: Let's say something similar to Lane Hudson from year one to year two. Lane Hudson had 66 points in his rookie season and then jumped to 78 in his next season. So that's a 12-point jump. What did Demidov have? 61? 62? Maybe 62? So let's say mid-70s. I don't know how. Simon can worry about the details of how and exactly what those permutations are going to look like. We still got a lot of time until training camp. We got a lot of time until the regular season starts, and who knows? Maybe Ken Hughes and Jeff Gordon have something up their sleeve here, but I do think that we are going to see an improvement, and I expect it to be somewhere in the range of what we saw from the other Canadians' young superstar from year one to year two.
0: Yeah, and it was 62 points there for him. Does it come in more goal scoring? Do you think he's going to be
2: how
0: more
2: many goals
0: aggressive?
2: Did he score?
0: 19.
2: Yeah,
0: but
2: I think I'd expect 25 at least.
0: As the season progressed, we saw him really start to shoot the puck a little bit more and be more assertive, especially on that power play. So, final one here, guys, and we'll go back to the World Cup.
8: Woo-wee! Coach, I gotta say, the first half of halftime knocked my darn socks off.
9: Spectacular, baby!
8: I mean, how the heck is anyone gonna be able to follow all that?
9: Gonna be tough.
8: Yep. Yeah, you know what I think we need? We need some heart. You know, someone that has some soul. You know, someone who can bring the love. Who? You think of what I'm thinking?
9: One step ahead of you, coach.
8: You always are. All right, young man, let's go. It's your big shot. Okay. Now listen to me. Go out there. Don't be nervous. Nobody's watching. All right? Make us proud.

0: Curtains dancing.
1: So you saw this full halftime performance, right, mm-hmm. Connor? Mm-hmm. What did you make of the Super Bowlification of the World Cup final?
2: I mean, I didn't love it. It would have been helped if it was a better game. I don't like the hydration breaks. I don't like the extended halftime. Laws of the game, spirit of the game. I think that there's a real danger here of just of losing it. And, you know, without getting into the specifics of the halftime show, it was a lot. It was overwhelming. It was also underwhelming, I thought, in a way. None of the performances to me were anything that I was like, wow, look at that, you know? At least a Super Bowl halftime show, you'll often get to see something special. That didn't feel special to me. It felt overproduced. It felt like they were trying to be everything to everyone and ended up kind of being nothing to anyone. But big picture, I'd say it's a bit disconcerting. It's a bit disconcerting, frankly, that they have just gone against the spirit of what a soccer game should look like overall and what a World Cup final should look like. I didn't love it, and I hope that we don't continue down this road, but it's hard to believe that we won't. So I think it's a bit sad, honestly.
1: Yeah, and Simon, I know you're a big Ted Lasso guy, maybe an even bigger JB guy, but what did you make of the Super Bowlification of the World Cup final?
3: Oh, terrible. Didn't like it at all. I don't know. I like Justin Bieber, and pretty awesome that he can play guitar and all those things. 80,000 people in a stadium there. I don't know how many billion are watching. Play something with a beat. Like, play something. Hit me with a Beauty and the Beast. Hit me with something, man, to get a pop out of the crowd. I was kind of cool to see CR9 and Ronaldinho there out there with Madonna. Wondering if he was actually driving that whatever go-kart, whatever you want to call it, that dune buggy, whatever.
2: Yeah, I don't think so.
3: No, I don't think so either. And Shakira, God bless her, but I've seen, she did same act at the last World Cup. She did that with J-Lo at the Super Bowl. So I'm going to say that was a big fail for me. And I liked a lot of the artists that were out there, but still not good.
1: Yeah, I'm with you guys. I mean, just, that's why I didn't watch it. I mean, I just wasn't looking forward to it at all. I had the time. I could have done it, but decided not to.
2: He had work to do. He's a busy man.
1: Yeah, I guess so.
2: What did you think of the third place game there, Simon?
3: Awesome.
2: Amazing, huh?
3: I also thought the Mbappe goals, I don't think they should count in third place game. I think it's just everybody's just pushing for offense. You could care less that you're there. It's a little bit, it's not an all-star game, but with the amount of talent that they had out there, somebody brought up a good point. When it comes to the golden boot race, it should be, you know, the knockout games and then the final, and you should leave out the third place game. But other than that, like, oh, man, Olise and Dembele had a couple of sitters. That game could have finished 7-6 France. That's how nuts that game was.
2: Thank you, Simon. Thank you, Peter. That's Simon Zlikas. I'm Connor McKenna. Simon, I believe, is not going to be in this week, but he will still be joining us on the quiz. And Peter's going to be running the show. Great job. I'll be back in just a few moments when the morning show continues. It's time for another edition of You Gotta Hear It. You thought Simon didn't like the halftime show. Wait till you hear what Wayne Rooney said about it. That's coming up during You Gotta Hear It next on the morning show.

0: Hi, it's Ken Connors. When I need to take a little break from keeping up with the news, you know what I do? I go get my Habs fix and I check in with Campbell versus Gallo. Sean and Mitch cover everything from why the team has a hard time protecting a lead to who should be playing on the first line with Nick and Cole. It's a great hang for any fan. They've got your hot takes, your Habs lunch. It's simply hockey heaven. Campbell versus Gallo, drop by any weekday morning after 10 like I do here on TSN 690.
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3: Down to one lane in each direction at the Mercier Bridge for the next 2 weeks. It backs up on the South Shore, 138 from the get-and-go. To the South Shore, it slows through the trench. Northbound to Carrie, busy at Jean Talon. Southbound to Carrie, they've cleared the stall that was at Queen Mary. Eastbound Trans-Canada slows at Côte de l'Estre, board to Carrie South, and working on clearing a spun-out vehicle on southbound Laurentian Auto Route 15 at Côte-Vertu. Traffic slows before Henri Bourassa. 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I'm Debbie Marcellos from the CJAD 800 Traffic Center.
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14: All right, welcome back. Nice to be with you on this Monday morning. We got a new week for you, and the World Cup is over, which is kind of sad, frankly. We had a lot of fun with that. Ferran Torres scores the World Cup winning goal for Spain after being subbed on. Those substitutions, Nico Williams was subbed on. He was crucial in the build-up to that goal. And Lamine Yamal had a pretty good game. Peter Drury kept calling him Lamal, though, the entire game. Was so weird. He did it for the entire tournament. I don't know if it's just like a mental block. He can't say this guy's name. This guy's the top soccer commentator in the whole world. He's calling the game for hundreds of millions of people that are watching around the world, and he keeps saying this guy's name wrong, including on the call of the game-winning goal. If I'm not mistaken, this is what it sounded like. Hold on a second. Sorry, there's so much audio in here. You doing all right over there, Peter?
15: I'm doing great.
14: Good.
15: Are you?
14: I am. Good. I'm glad to be here. It's so fun to come in and do work on the day after the World Cup final. You know, this is one of the best days. I can't believe Sean is missing it, the poor guy. I'm sure he's very sad about it.
15: I know Mondays are usually the dreaded day when it comes to work weeks.
14: Yeah.
15: But Mondays in this business are exceptional because so much happens over the weekend.
14: It's true.
15: It's the easiest day to plan for.
14: I've long said the same thing. All right, here's what it sounded like.
16: Lamine Yamal, Pedro Porro, Williams, and thundered in for Spain by Ferran Torres! At last, at long, long last, Spain's magic moment!
14: Um, So Torres gets the headlines. Giuliano Simeone, the Argentine player who is so involved throughout the course of this tournament. He's, of course, the son of one of the all-time greats, Diego Simeone. He is the guy who kind of blows the coverage on Torres. And if you're watching it on replay, it looks like he just kind of decides he's going to pull up his socks and then reaches for his socks and then realizes, I guess, that he shouldn't be doing that and takes a step. By the time he takes a step, Torres has blasted it into the back of the net. Spain lead. So he just stops, leans over, and finishes fixing his socks. But he's the one who blew the coverage in a big, big way. And, you know, maybe there wasn't anything to be done anyway. But he, that's his man. And the coverage was blown. It was mentioned in some of the post-game reaction. I guess this would be on the BBC with Roy Keane and some of the other English commentators, Ian Wright.
6: Simple but very effective. And we also speak about the importance of players coming off the bench. We saw in the last Euro final for Spain. And again, simple. And again, they're on the back for Argentina. But you, did they think they'd concede a goal from this point of view? Probably not. But it was a lovely knockdown again, all very simple. And we see Simone who gets caught in the edge of the box. A young player, we don't want to be too harsh on him. And he makes a run before that. He definitely picks up some sort of knock. So he's kind of, he's definitely kind of limping back into position. But once the ball goes into the box and you let your midfielder to get that side of you, or the attacking player, you're in big trouble from the knockdown. And he never quite...
17: He never quite makes the ground up again.
6: No, he doesn't.
17: Does
6: do you know, well, it's strange in a way. He does kind of get back in there.
17: And then
6: but then
17: stops.
6: Just starts.
18: Right, don't you think he's got far enough? You might as well, I might as well go even
6: yeah,
18: further.
6: Yeah, of course. You're right, Righty. Like, again, you're just trying to
18: he's
6: get...
18: He's got that far. He might as well go.
6: ...in the game, and he is a sub. But he's got to keep going now. He's got to keep going. Keep going. I don't know why he's stopping there. And that stop has cost him. And he knows. He will know. His dad will know. Everyone will know that you just got to go the extra few yards. Because
18: yes.
6: He's made the effort to go all the way back in there. He's got to go the extra 2 or 3 yards. What will he
17: do? Good technique here, Ian, as well, you from know, Torres, because yeah. Quite often you see people, we're about to see it with Simeone himself, hit it too hard in that situation.
18: You know what's good about that, guys? Obviously, he's weak of foot as well, Poogs. You can see the concentration on just hitting it. And I always say, hit it higher. Hit it higher. Because like, if you hit it low, you've got bodies, goalkeeper, bodies trying to block. If you hit it higher, it might hit an arm, or it might hit an arm and go in, but hit it higher. That's what he's done. He's just got a really good connection on the side foot, got it on target with good power.
17: We were going through a bit of deja vu, because after Spain took the lead, they sat back a bit, right? And suddenly Argentina had a couple of chances, didn't they?
14: They did. There it is from ITV over in England. Roy Keane, Ian Wright, and others on the winning goal, and Simeone's role in leaving his guy unmarked in the box. You don't want to do that, down a man.
15: He was a pest all tournament, and I hated his antics, maybe more so than anybody on that Argentine squad.
14: That Paredes.
15: Enzo Paredes.

0: and just allowed Cucurella to run into him and then pleaded for a free kick. They were grasping at straws, and I thought Simeone was just terrible.
1: It was not great, and yeah, plenty of people to point at. I mean, there's also Lionel Messi, who was not really getting into any of that stuff, right? I mean, he leaves that to his band of goons. But it was sad to see Messi looking as ineffective as he was. I mean, it's difficult to put any blame at his feet. Ultimately, they're not able to get him the ball, and if they can't get him the ball, then what's he supposed to do? But we just spent the afternoon kind of watching Lionel Messi wandering around the field aimlessly, waiting, and at times throwing his arms in the air and looking frustrated, but it was kind of a sad scene. And then in tears, as the medals were awarded after the game, hard not to read into that. Here's our friend Christian Jack, former morning show contributor on TSN?
0: One Soccer.
1: Here's Christian Jack's take on Messi and whether this is it for him and the national team.
2: To give the viewers a little bit of insight in the stadium, as Spain in front of them were getting the trophy, Argentina were just staring at their fans at the other end, and that was like a real poignant moment, a real scene that was going on away from the main scene. The main act was happening with Rodri left the trophy and Messi was crying, and obviously the Argentine fans have played an amazing part of this World Cup. I feel like it will be his last game. There's people here that disagree. We were talking about it in press row. They feel like he's got a chance to come back and that he'll want to come back because Argentina are in that strange kind of hybrid hosting role in 2030. They play the World Cup in Morocco, in Spain, and Portugal, but because it's 100 years of the World Cup, Argentina will play one game, their first game at home, and that's a real huge momentum for him and motivation for him to keep going. But the way that he looked today, both physically and at the end emotionally, have to feel like if you're putting the evidence in place, I hope I'm wrong, but it felt like his last game at the World Cup.
1: He'll be 43 years old at the next World Cup. Like, it's time to move on, especially on what we saw with Ronaldo at this tournament here, the old sticking around for too long thing, which felt to me like a big takeaway from Portugal's World Cup journey this year was, you know, knowing when to walk away is valuable. I hope that's it. I'm not going to tell you I hope that Lionel Messi is done. I hope that was it for Lionel Messi. Peter, am I in a minority? I don't like watching when a once great player sticks around for too long and then we have to watch a kind of a sad, diminished version of that player stick around when they shouldn't and deny, frankly, a younger player an opportunity to carve their own place out. That's what Ronaldo did in this tournament, and I don't want Messi doing it next tournament.
0: I understand what you're saying, and generally I agree with you, but I think it's a different set of circumstances when it comes to Ronaldo, because you take a look at that Portuguese side. There are so many great players on that team that can carry it forward, that can take that mantle from him, like Bruno Fernandes, who won Premier League Player of the Year.
1: Yeah.
0: Like Vitinha, who was in the Ballon d'Or conversation. Nuno Mendes, who is arguably the best left back in the world. Like, those are pillars that can carry Portugal forward. I look at Argentina, I think the cupboards are pretty bare.
1: Mm.
0: And so much, even at 39 years of age, revolves around Lionel Messi.
1: Yeah, I'm not arguing that he shouldn't have played in this World Cup.
0: No,
1: just
0: no, no,
1: so
0: no.
1: I'm clear. I'm saying
0: I know.
1: 4 years, Peter?
0: But I just feel the way that he plays and how much he sort of coasts in MLS allows him to stay fresh for these international competitions. So will he be able to start and play 90 minutes and be the focal point of Argentina going forward? No. But I also believe that he still has something to add if he wants to.
1: Maybe now, but a year from now, two years from now, 3 years from now,
0: it's a long time.
1: 4 years from now,
0: it's an eternity.
1: It's an eternity. It's so long. Anyway, we'll be back in a few moments. That's Peter Vriones. He's sitting in for Sean Starr today. And when we return, will Davis Alexander ever throw another interception? We'll talk Alouettes football when the morning show continues next on TSN 690.
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14: 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It's the Morning Show with Connor McKenna and Sean Starr. Think of us as your morning gym. Connor's the abs, Sean's the snacks. TSN 690.
15: Right now, Mills is on the sidelines. First and 10 from the 15. It's Chaquette standing to the right of Vernon Adams Jr. Owls are going to blitz. Vernon Adams Jr. throwing. He'll put it out there. It's caught. Brooks turning upfield. Touchdown, Calgary.
16: All right, be honest, Peter Vrionis. What's going through your mind when Calgary starts off the fourth quarter the way that they did with that quick touchdown, cut the lead to 11, the Owls get a field goal, then they score again, it's a seven-point game. How worried were you that Calgary were going to actually be able to come back and close this one out this time?
17: I was not worried, again, because the ball was in Davis Alexander's hands late in that contest, so he was able to seal the deal. And quite frankly, even though the Alouettes have not won a game by more than 7 points this year, they are a missed fumble away from being 6-0. And that overtime game against the Elks, where I thought it was a fumble in favor of the Alouettes, didn't go their way, but they're right there. So we could nitpick all we want about their shortcomings or how there are some worrying trends that are popping up, but I really liked what I've seen from the Owls. So it was a little bit disconcerting considering how the rest of the games this season have played out, but I didn't feel threatened whatsoever that Alexander would not be able to get it over the line for them.
15: So first and 10 from the Stamps 27. Owls in field goal range in this tie game here in the fourth quarter. Tice in the backfield, next to Alexander, extra lineman in. Alexander looking to throw, he's rolling to his right, he's got Ferdinand wide open in the end zone, touchdown Montreal! Kasim Ferdinand reels it in from 27 yards out, and the Owls take the lead with 1:04 remaining.
16: Which is a lot of time on the clock in the Canadian Football League, but the Owls finally were able to close it out after that. It's a big moment. I mean, look, you start a drive from your own 5-yard line and get all the way down that long field in the Canadian Football League, cap it off with a 27-yard touchdown pass the way that Davis Alexander was able to do. This guy's the best quarterback in the CFL. He's the best player in the CFL, and he plays for our team. Not for nothing that Anthony Calvillo is the guy running the Alouettes offense, and the last time the Alouettes were as exciting as they seem to be right now with Davis Alexander at quarterback and Tyson Philpott potentially rewriting the record book at that WR1 position was when Anthony Calvillo and Ben Cahoon and company were in their heyday.
17: Yeah.
16: And it's pretty cool. I mean, the Alouettes are, and it's the East in the CFL is just so bad, right? That's the other side of it, is you get some exciting games, and they've even had some exciting games against the likes of the Red Blacks. But boy, the East just looks so bad.
17: Yeah, terrible. And it just, that's the beauty, I guess, of three down football, is the fact that you are never out of it, and there's a way back in. But the one concern that I have if I'm the Alouettes is just the way that I've been coming out in the third quarters. It's been happening time and time again throughout the season where they jump out to this big lead. I mean, they were up 22-0 in that game on Saturday, and then you're allowing Calgary a way back into the contest with a drive in the third quarter. And Calgary sort of found something there where they were able to run the football, and that added a dimension that opened things up for Vernon Adams Jr. But I don't know what it is. I'm trying to find answers. Is it maybe the lack of leadership with Marc-Antoine Ducroix moving on, who was such a focal point of that defense in his time here? Is it just some new faces getting acclimated? Is it the fact that they know they have the best player in the CFL at their disposal in those clutch moments? I don't know why the Al's defense has been struggling the way it has. It's been bend but don't break. But when they do need a play, they get it, kind of like at the end of it when they got that fumble.
3: You know, that's what I'm very proud of. And I know, you know, you work hard all week, and we always say football comes down to about six plays a game that can define it. You just never know what the six are. But when those six have come up for defense, I think that we've done an extremely good job, and that's something to hang your hat on. Now, obviously, learning happens, and hopefully throughout this week we learn a little bit more to play a bit better against them throughout the game.
16: That is Jason Moss. That was on Wednesday talking with us about the Alouettes defense, and to the point that Peter was just making, and the point that the coach is making in the clip we just played for you, when they needed to make a big play.
5: 91-97, third and 10, Al's looking for a stop. Stamps need a first down, four-man rush. Vernon Adams Jr. in the pocket. He's throwing, it's up, he's got a man open. It's good for a first down, but he fumbles the ball, and the Al's pick it up. Najee Murray hits the turf. Turnover, Montreal football, and they will win this football game.
16: Big play by the defense to close it out.
17: Yeah, and just another thing, there was a moment late in that game where it was third down, Montreal had the ball, and they were up, and they went for it on third and one at their own 15-yard line. At that moment, I'm thinking to myself, is this a lack of trust that Jason Moss has in his defense to make a decision like that, to give Calgary the opportunity to tie the game up if you don't convert here? So I get the move, I get the thought process.
16: That's deep in your own territory to be doing that. That's a hyper aggressive move.
17: To me, that's not something that is, that's not a decision that is made last year.
16: Well, good news, Peter. You're in for Sean Starr all week, and on Wednesday at 7:20, you can have the opportunity to phrase it perhaps a little bit more diplomatically.
17: Yes.
16: But to ask that very question to the coach and see what he has to say about it.
17: I will start working on that question tonight.
16: Wonderful. Hey, no time. Why wait till tonight? You could do it during the next commercial break, you know? All right. So, yeah, the Alouettes, I mean, you know, Alexander, 402 yards, three touchdowns, zero interceptions, and rewriting the record book, right? Nobody has ever had this many pass attempts without throwing an interception in the CFL. This is so crucial. Look at these games, seriously, for the Alouettes. So they win by six. You heard that turnover at the end there. Last week, they win by seven, but they were threatening late, the Stamps were. The week before that was the bye, right? The week before that, it was Red Blacks, 37-35. Week before that, 32-29, they lose to the Elks. The week before that, they beat the Argos by a touchdown. What's the common theme here? Week one, 30-27 in overtime. One score game after one score game. And what does that tell you? If Davis Alexander is turning the football over, maybe even just once in those games, that those losses may well be wins. You may be talking about a 3-3 team or a 2-4 team if he's turning the ball over even once. He is just not turning the football over.
17: No.
16: And is having right now one of the great starts to a season by a quarterback in the history of this league. You know, for all the great that Anthony Calvillo did, he never got off to a start to a season like the one that Davis Alexander is off to right now.
17: Nobody has. And it's just the combination that he can bring to you, Davis Alexander, whether it's being smart with the football like we have been seeing, whether with those short passes and keeping drives alive, whether with his legs or just making the right play at the right time. And then when the moment calls for it, he's able to take that big shot, and he is just making those game-breaking plays game after game, and it's so much fun to watch. I mean, this guy is exceptional. We're running out of words to describe what he's been able to do. He just doesn't lose, first of all. He's lost one regular season game in his time as a starter and one Grey Cup when he was playing on one leg and hobbled and still almost got the job done. So
16: yeah,
17: he just finds a way to win, and it doesn't always have to be pretty, but for the majority of this season, it's been pretty.
16: He's,
17: for Davis
16: you know,
17: Alexander.
16: This was all you could see it always, even when he was in QB1, when he was getting an opportunity to fill in for Cody Fajardo back in the day, that he just has like an it factor to him, and we're seeing it on display. It's just the only question when it comes to him is just, yeah, his health, and can he be at 100%? And if he can, I don't see how they can lose these guys, but you never know. We've got tickets to give away to the Vans Warped Tour, and this is a great event. I didn't realize that they were still doing this. Peter, this was a big thing when I was a kid, the Vans Warped Tour, like when I was in high school. And it's, I don't know if it ever went away, but it's definitely happening. They are coming to Montreal. Do we have a date?
17: Yes, it is August 21st and 22nd,
16: okay,
17: at Parc Jean Drapeau.
16: So almost exactly a month from now, essentially. And it returned. It stopped in 2019. It returned in 2025 for their 30th anniversary. And it's back again this year. We'd love to send you there. I've got a very simple one for you here. I wonder, Mitch Gallo's got to be out there for the Warped Tour. I feel like that's right up his alley. No, he loves that kind of punky music, I think.
17: Baby's supposed to be coming this week, though, I think.
16: I mean, listen, if you can't leave your newborn child behind to go see the Vans Warped Tour, I don't want to start a family. Simple Plan are going to be there, and some other big names, but should be a lot of fun out at Parc Jean Drapeau next month. It's very simple. Pennywise, anybody? Peter, you familiar with the works of Pennywise?
17: No,
16: you're too young. It's okay. I mean, it's a good thing, really. But what about Chris Cornell? I was talking about him off the top of the show.
17: Yeah,
16: familiar with him?
17: Yeah.
16: You were like a teenager when he died, though, huh?
17: Yeah, but my dad likes that kind of music, right. So it's something that I've grown up around.
16: It's Chris Cornell's birthday today. So we've got 2-day tickets to give away. Very simple. We saw Davis Alexander rewrite the CFL record book with 324 pass attempts without an interception. Whose record did he break? Who was the previous record holder and the record that Davis Alexander broke on Saturday? Give us a call, 514-790-1690. First one through with the answer to that question. Whose record did Davis Alexander break? Wins a couple of tickets to see the Vans Warped Tour at Parc Jean Drapeau next month. That's 514-790-1690. When the morning show continues, did Ryan Fox just deliver one of the great clutch performances of all time at the Open Championship? That's next on the morning show.
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19: It's a nice light drive on the Metropolitan and DeCary. Northbound just slows at Jean Talon, but we have a stall on southbound DeCary at Queen Mary. Eastbound 20 slows in Lachine just at First Avenue. Mercier Bridge, one lane each way for the next 2 weeks. It backs up on the South Shore from the 207 on the 138. And in Montreal, in the trench, it's heavy to board the span. 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I'm Debbie Marcellos from the CJAD 800 Traffic Center.
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0: All right. Welcome back. This, Peter, is Pennywise. Surely you know this song.
1: Oh, yeah, I know this song.
0: That's Bro Him by Pennywise. And congratulations to Mike Longo, who correctly answered that Darian Durant held the record for most pass attempts without throwing an interception in CFL history before Davis Alexander surpassed that mark on Saturday afternoon at McMahon Stadium in Calgary. The Alouettes win, and on we go. Still basking in the afterglow of that incredible World Cup, but first things first. Hold on, let's see if I can pull this off. Here, no more Pennywise. There we go, okay. And what was my tease here? Let me just, sorry. So we're in summer mode.
1: Golf,
0: here now.
1: Right? Golf.
0: Yeah, Ryan Fox. Ryan Fox wins the Open Championship. And what do they call the person who wins the Open Championship, Peter? Do you know?
1: The Golf Champion of the Year?
0: Champion Golfer of the Year, I believe it is. Yes. He plays fast.
1: Yes, I was reading up on that. It took him, I saw 22 seconds to line up and hit his final putt to win. Is that right?
0: He's very much about breathing. He's taking very deep breaths as he's walking. That's part of how he kind of regulates himself, apparently. It worked. The 154th Open Championship, 39 years old. He had never won a major championship before, going up against some of the biggest names in the sport. And he stepped up with a huge performance down the stretch, including a clutch birdie putt to win the event. This is what it sounded like yesterday, early afternoon.
2: To win the Open. Putt is on its way.
3: And he wins the 154th Open at Royal Birkdale.
0: He said he couldn't feel his hands as he putted for the win. Says, I didn't feel anything for the putt. Everything was shaking that much. I was just happy to hit it somewhat near the hole. To see it go in was incredible. He shot a 62 on Saturday. That ties the major championship scoring record. A couple of guys shot it over the weekend. And it was, what was the name of the guy who could have had a 61, but he missed like a 2 or 3 foot putt on Friday, I think it was. But yeah, Cam Young was 9 under, Sam Burns 8 under. He had 3 bogeys between 9 and 15 that nearly took him out of contention, but he finished birdie par birdie on the final 3 holes as his competitors kind of faltered down the stretch. So third time that a man from New Zealand has won a major championship. Michael Campbell won the U.S. Open in 2005, and Bob Charles won the 1963 Open Championship. Lydia Ko is a multi-major champion on the women's side from New Zealand. And his family, like his, what's the background? His dad was a great athlete. He played for the All Blacks, won the Rugby World Cup. And his maternal grandfather played cricket and was the captain of the New Zealand national team.
1: Wow. It's a long lineage of athletes.
0: It does. It does kind of matter. Does it?
1: It
0: kind of a little bit.
1: It matters. It matters.
0: Anyway, he plays so fast. He says he always did ever since he was a kid. He said it was the same when he played cricket growing up. You know, it's not that difficult to pick a shot and pick a club. I get in there, it all happens quick. The less time I have to think about it, he says, the less bad stuff that can creep into his head.
1: That's a good way to think of it. Now, I played golf the other day with Mitch Gallo and Simon Salikas, and they were just, they couldn't believe that I didn't take any practice swings and that I just rushed up to my ball and went right away. I'm no good. Like, it doesn't help me put away the pass shot, but I know I'm no good. So right. I'm just there, and I want to play. That's it. Let's go. Let's get this over with. Let's go drink a beer at the clubhouse later. So that's how I think when I play.
0: So the reason you play fast is because you want to start drinking?
1: Yes. Yeah.
0: That is okay. Fine. Good enough. Hey, listen, I mean, I appreciate the honesty. It's good to, it's I wouldn't say it's refreshing because Sean Starr, of course, brutally honest with us, whether it's about, you know, his tan or his giant testicles or the various other things.
1: I was hearing about the spray tan.
0: Yeah.
1: How did that even
0: he didn't
1: come
0: do it.
1: About?
0: Actually, I don't know if he did it. I don't know. But he wavered. He said he was definitely going to get a spray tan because his golf tan is so intense. It's like a farmer tan on steroids, you know? And he was worried about hitting the beach with this farmer tan, but then he talked himself out of it. So we don't know what actually happened. We got to wait until 2 weeks from now when Sean is back in that chair. In the meantime, we're pleased to have Peter Vrionis with us. Coming up next, was that the best World Cup you've ever seen? That's next here on The Morning Show.
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13: Police in Canada, the United States, and Europe say they've unraveled several...
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15: The City of Montreal has launched the approval process for a major housing...
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17: There is a slowdown in the exit for the 13th southbound.
18: 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Once again, we're...
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19: Goal, goal, goal, goal! El Mundial de la Roja! El Mundial! El Mundial! Campione del mundo! Campione del mundo! Campione del mundo!
0: There he is, El Tiburón. Ferran Torres is now a name that everybody's going to know. This guy's been a good player, and, well, now he has scored one of the most famous goals in soccer history. That's what happens when you win the World Cup. And that's what it sounded like. That's one of the Spanish calls I found. Here's another.
20: Ferran Torres. Eccoli il cross. Sul secondo palo arriva Nico Williams. Pallone in mezzo. Il vantaggio della Spagna. 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Vince la resistenza dell'Argentina e porta la Roca sull'1-0.
21: Il Tiburón, lo squalo. 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
0: All right, El Tiburón, I believe, is the shark if you were to translate that. And yeah, that's what they call him. So some of the calls of Spain winning the World Cup and full value for it. I mean, I don't think anybody came away from that saying, oh, Argentina deserved better. I mean, if anything, they deserved worse. And some very cool scenes after it was all over. No, I'm not talking about Donald Trump and Gianni Infantino inserting themselves into the middle of all of it. But Lamine Yamal out there with his little brother. He's got like a little baby brother. Yeah. Maybe he's like about 18 months or 2 years old. Like maybe I'd say two probably.
1: He was there at the Euro championship.
0: So maybe three or four then.
1: Yeah.
0: If that, because that was 2 years ago.
1: Yeah.
0: And he's out there playing with Nico Williams on the field after it was all over. There's also a very funny scene of Nico Williams approaching him and the kid gets really scared. It looks like he's scared of Williams's crazy hair that he has sticking out the top of his head. But those two guys are bros, you know, and they are going to, who knows? They've already got a Euro and a World Cup, and Williams is 24. He was incredible for Spain when he came on in that game there yesterday. Yamal was dangerous throughout the course of it. He just turned 19 years old the other day. So how many more might Spain be able to win? Look, the tricky thing is that what is it? Since 1962, no team has won the World Cup twice in a row.
1: Right.
0: It's crazy to think. Even with all the great teams, I mean, we think about France and how impressive they were in 2018 and what it looked like at that point as far as the future and how many could they win. It's just incredibly difficult to win this thing, Peter, right? It's a number of different things have to come together, including, crucially, the health for the various players involved. When this event is happening after a long season, some of these guys have played 50, 60 games along the way, and then they got to get out there and play the World Cup, sometimes in grueling conditions like we saw in this tournament in Miami and in Mexico City and the various other venues where it was clearly a grind to get through a game, right? But I don't know, man. I mean, I don't know what that is. Okay, sorry. That's Twitter just started. I didn't even have the tab open. I guess I'll close it. I've got the goals now. Best World Cup you've ever seen?
1: No.
0: What was?
1: I think the Qatar World Cup was...
0: Better than that?
1: Well, just because of the way that it ended, I feel like the perception of the World Cup has a lot to do with what happens in the final match.
0: Hmm.
1: And that final match between France and Argentina was just an all-timer. And so many moments in that game where the pendulum just swings, whether it's Argentina going up 2-0 and then back from the dead, killing Mbappe scores two goals in a fraction of a second, and they're right there. Emi Martinez's save on Kolo Muani in extra time, which was the final kick of the match, which could have won it for France. I mean, so many things in that contest just encapsulated what the World Cup is all about. So
0: yeah.
1: I think that's why I kind of give the edge to 2022, but
0: I would absolutely give the edge to 2022 if we're comparing finals.
1: Yes.
0: There's no question. I mean, of course, right? I mean, we don't even need to discuss. That was an all-time classic. This was, as I, you know, said earlier today, worst World Cup final ever. There's a tendency to kind of use hyperbole. You can feel free to come at me. Maybe you'd think of 1994. That was also a 0-0 match that
1: in
0: ended
1: the
0: up
1: US.
0: That ended up going to penalties, and then Roberto Baggio famously airmails it, and Brazil are champions. I was 11 years old at that time, so I can't say that I remember it with a great deal of clarity. But I don't think it was as ugly as what happened in that game on a number of different levels yesterday. So I think maybe the one that we got 4 years ago was the greatest World Cup final I've ever seen, and this was probably the worst. Weird to see that contrast. But maybe it is recency bias, and maybe it's going to take some time, and maybe I don't remember as well as I should. But there's a couple of different things, Peter, about this tournament that made it special for me. First of all, the venues. With all due respect to Qatar, you know, I'm not really familiar with their geography or any of the venues that were all kind of built for that tournament. But we're football fans. We're all used to these stadiums. You know, we all know the stadiums in Atlanta and LA and Dallas. So these incredible stadiums that they've built, the MetLife in New Jersey, or you know, whatever they're calling these tournaments, these stadiums, the stadium in Toronto, the stadium in BC, Mexico City, and the drama that we got to see of the Mexicans going on the run there. So for me, there's the venues and how great they showed in this tournament, less so in the final because the atmosphere was maybe lacking a little bit in that final. It wasn't as loud or as World Cup final-y as it maybe should have felt like. But the other thing is the so I'd say that there's the venue part of it, and it's just the familiarity of maybe it is. It's nice to have it in our time zone. And then it's the best players showing out the way that they did. You know, Kylian Mbappe won the Golden Boot in the last World Cup with 8 goals, and he wins it again this time. But you think of, you know, Messi scoring 8, Mbappe scoring, was it 10 goals ultimately in this thing? Erling Haaland going on the run that he went on. Jude Bellingham scored 7 goals. Harry Kane scored 7 goals.
1: 6.
0: 6, was it? Six goals. But the big names duking it out at the top was a huge part of it. That's so, I mean, it doesn't rarely happen. It never happens.
1: You're right. You're right about that. But just sort of to your point, when we were talking about Spain, like, does this say more about Spain or Argentina? Said in 2-3 years from now, we're all going to be talking about that Ferran Torres goal and less so about the antics of Argentina. That's why when I'm thinking about the World Cup as a whole,
0: yeah,
1: when I look back on it in a couple of years, we're going to think of this final. Whereas we think of the 2022 World Cup.
0: That's a good point.
1: We're thinking about that final.
0: 100%.
1: And it's just, you just remember the last moments.
0: Kind of, yeah.
1: And that's what it is to me. The 2022 World Cup was a blur to me. It went by so quick. But I will never forget that final.
0: Yeah.
1: I feel like this is pretty forgettable.
0: That's a good.
1: It's
0: so
1: a good
0: just
1: point. The way I look
0: or,
1: at it.
0: Or I mean, you say forgettable, but you know, we probably will remember the, I don't know, the negative, cynical approach of Argentina and the way it blew up in their face. The game of the weekend ended up being the third place game, or the bronze final, as FIFA calls it. And we got everything there, too. I mean, the star power on full display. France looked like they were dead in the water. Then they claw their way back into the game. Then England look like they've kind of put it away with an 87th-minute penalty. Hat-trick goal from Bukayo Saka. But then Dembele comes back and gets one. It's 5-4.
20: Dembele drops the shoulder, hits the shot, he scores! 5-4! We haven't finished yet! There's still time for France!
0: There was still time for France, but it was about a minute or two after that that Jude Bellingham called ball game.
20: Bellingham's going to win it, surely. Bellingham! 6-4! 10 goals in the game! And England's number 10 decides it! What a match!
0: What a match indeed. Jude Bellingham, that was an incredible goal to win that, to put that one away. Saka scores the hat trick. What do you think? Obviously, if you could have a do-over, I mean, what sane person wouldn't say that you would have rather see England in that final rather than Argentina? Argentina, I mean, they beat England, and England beat themselves there in a way. You can phrase it however you want, with that disgraceful performance they had in the second half after scoring and taking that lead from both the players and the manager. But wouldn't it have been nice to see someone other than Argentina in that game, considering what we know now about the way they performed and what they did?
1: Yeah, it really felt like it took Argentina everything in their power to get to that final.
0: Maybe that's it.
1: And then just hit a wall once they got there, once they finally faced an elite, elite team. And Spain were full value for that victory. But I'll flash back to the Mexico-England match, which I thought was the best of this World Cup.
0: Yeah.
1: That had everything. It had the drama. It had the magic of the Azteca Stadium in Mexico. It had goals. It had just everything that you could want in a World Cup match. The crowd was into it. The weather was weird because there was a
0: delay. Yeah,
1: and you got, and I know you guys stayed up for that, even though you had to be up bright and early the next morning. Well, so
0: yeah,
1: it's just, that was incredible. And I think England had the capability to really put on a show, and they displayed it. But then when it got down to it, to the business end of the competition, they just crumbled.
0: Yeah.
1: And I thought they sort of deserved to win prior to how they played after that goal. Yeah. But, I mean, I would have liked to have seen England. Bellingham was maybe the best player in this tournament. Mm-hmm. And
0: no, it's super. Look, and just to say, just so I'm clear, I think had England made the final, I believe that Spain would have beat them too. I do. I think Spain are by far they're the better team. They're the best team, and the best team won. And that's what you want to see, right? But I do think we might have got a better final if England had not, frankly, shot themselves in the foot the way that they did. If they had stayed on the front foot in that semifinal and just kept going. If they had put Saka out there instead of bringing on defensive players and trying to go negative and trying to do the thing that they did in Mexico City, which was hang on for dear life. But like we said at the time, it's one thing to do that against Mexico. It's another thing entirely to try to do that against Lionel Messi and Argentina. And it was never going to work. What else? I guess that's it. Let's get to... So there's been... Peter went out and gathered so much great stuff on the World Cup that I haven't had a chance to even share all of it with you yet. Laurent Julien from ESPN on Argentina's performance in the final.
2: I still think that Argentina would have lost even with 11 men. The way they played for me is such a disgrace. The way that they refused to play football, the way they insulted football in a way by accepting this game plan and the fact that they had zero shot until the
5: 117th minute, Jules. I was saving that stat for you.
2: It's an embarrassment, Gabby. And I don't know, this is a team that can play so much better football. This is a team that has the greatest player of all time in their team. Whether he's 39 or not, it doesn't matter. Give me something different than what we saw, which was so negative. From start to finish, apart from the end when they had to go for something and just keep lumping the ball in the box, I thought it was absolutely disgraceful.
0: Absolutely disgraceful. The Men in Blazers podcast on Enzo Fernandez, who was named the young player of the tournament in the previous World Cup back in 2022 for Argentina, and was in the middle of it because he got himself sent off with two yellow cards that he absolutely earned. Here is the Men in Blazers podcast on him getting sent off.
22: I think Enzo believed it wasn't a yellow card because Kubasi's head was still on his shoulders.
23: What was really stupid about it, I actually thought that the second one that he got sent off for, the ball was kind of there to be won, and he you could see it coming. Where I'm sitting is kind of directly, I'm at the end of the pitch, so you could see him running towards it. And you thought, yeah, that ball is bouncing. It's hard to gauge the depth, obviously, but the ball was bouncing, and you thought he's got a right to go for that. He will be tempted. And he misjudges it. You can make a case that he maybe isn't upset that he catches Kubasi on the shin. The way that Kubasi sort of vaults made it look an awful lot worse than I think it was. What's really stupid, his first yellow card was for dissent, which is such a waste. It's such a stupid way to get sent off in a World Cup final.
22: And then he clapped right afterwards, which could have been the second.
0: It's true, and it was typical of Argentina's performances. The part of it that's so hard to understand was just like, Paredes comes on. He didn't start the game. He comes on. He gets booked so fast, right, for shoving Dani Olmo like he did. And it is Fernandez. It's like, what are you doing? What are you doing? What are you thinking? And that first yellow, he goes down easy, which, fine, the referee is going to let him get away with it. He's not going to give him a yellow for that. But then he starts yelling at the referee, and even that maybe the referee is going to let him get away with. But then he gestures at the referee as he's yelling at him. And at that point, the referee's like, okay, here's a yellow. Like, strike one, strike two, strike three, all in a 5-second sequence from Fernandez. And then after you do that, and not even that long after you do that, you go out and you tackle a guy in a way that ultimately kind of gives the official no choice but to show you a second yellow. He was always going to get sent off. As soon as it happened, I was like, oh my God, it's Fernandez. It's him, right? You knew. And it was like, well, he's gonna get sent off. And
1: it's just stupidity.
0: It really is. It's like, and that's the thing. Like, you're not a young player anymore. You've already played in a World Cup. This isn't your first World Cup final. How, like, the lack of situational awareness that is on display from these guys. And then what they're doing, the antics after the whistle, or another matter entirely. I'm trying to think, was it there? It was their coach who got a yellow card, was it not, at one point as well? So even their coach is getting a yellow card in this game. It's like, anyway. And they almost, frankly, they almost got away with it. Like, who's to say what might have happened had this thing gone to penalties? And it would have been, I mean, God, can you imagine what we'd be talking about here this morning if that's how it had gone down? That ultimately Argentina hung on that whole way through, and then it went to penalties, and Martinez was a hero once more.
1: I mean,
0: and they won it on penalties.
1: The world just would have erupted had that happened. I mean, luckily, I think we got the right result as fans of the sport and just fans of sport in general. I think it played out the way it needed to in order to restore some order. So I was just, I was taken aback by how Argentina approached this. I could not believe they couldn't get out of their own way. And that's something that has been popping up for them the entire World Cup. But how do you not adapt?
0: But that the thing was, and you did see it a little, they did snap out of it. Once they gave up the what ended up being the winner and they fell behind, they kind of snapped out of it for a bit. And even with 10 guys, they got some opportunities. But by then it was basically too late. And there was only 10 of them, you know. I mean, even the goalkeepers coming all the way up the pitch there as time is winding down, and maybe they're going to get one last chance. And they did. They got their best looks of the game. But what they've done in like basically every game before this game, Peter, was flip a switch. Whether it was against Cabo Verde or against England or against, who else did they
1: Egypt.
0: Do to? Egypt. They flipped a switch, right? 80th minute Egypt. They're down 2-0, and all of a sudden, they flip a switch. And yes, Egypt fell apart in that game in a crazy way, right? They started thinking that the referees were trying to win the game for Argentina, and they kind of just lost the plot. But Argentina, every other time, they kind of did flip a switch at some point, and we kept kind of waiting for it to happen. But I think there's a difference, too, with flipping a switch against Spain and flipping a switch against Egypt or Cabo Verde or even England. Spain are not going to let you back in.
1: Yeah, and they were so reliant on Messi magic late in those contests.
0: Yeah.
1: To where it was never going to happen for them yesterday because they were down to 10 men, and he was virtually their only attacking player. So when you're down to 10 men and you're just trying to get the ball up the pitch, you're lobbing it up there, trying to make something happen, hopefully that it squeezes through somehow and you get the ball. But Messi's not an aerial threat, never has been.
0: No, so, he creates the aerial threat.
1: Yeah, so
0: And like Lautaro Martinez is the guy that you're kind of waiting for them to sub on. At one point, it looked like they were going to bring him on. He has scored a couple of huge goals for them in this tournament. And ultimately, they kept going negative, and he didn't even end up getting on the pitch. Anyway, congratulations to Spain, world champions once more. Boy, that's going to be a party in Spain. I mean, I'm sure it has been, and it probably hasn't stopped, but it'd be very fun to be in Spain at a time like this. It's always fun to be in Spain, but, you know, particularly at a time like this.
1: Where have you been to Spain a few times?
0: Just once.
1: Just where'd you go?
0: Barcelona. Okay. Where else did we go? In the south. We were in the south in
1: Mallorca?
0: Nope.
1: Not Mallorca.
0: You put me on the spot there. I really wasn't expecting you to say that.
1: Well, I'm curious.
0: Seville?
1: Okay.
0: Malaga?
1: Oh, nice.
0: And that's pretty much it. And it was amazing. You got to go. If you can go, you must go. We also went up to the mountains for like a little day trip to a place called Ronda, which was super cool as well. Like when there's like a bullfighting ring, like an old bullfighting ring. And
1: yeah. It's just so many places on my list
0: that
1: I have to go before Spain. It would be a disservice because I've never been to Europe.
0: Okay.
1: So it would be a disservice to my Greek family and my Greek heritage if I didn't go to Greece first.
0: Yeah, yeah.
1: And then I would like to go to Scotland.
0: Okay. I've never been to Scotland.
1: No,
0: I heard it's amazing.
1: My girlfriend is Scottish.
0: Okay.
1: And she's been there a few times, likes it.
0: Well, you should do a 2-3 week hit a couple of different countries.
1: Yeah.
0: Many of them are not that far from each other. They're all connected by pretty efficient rail. It's not that expensive, at least I don't think, to go from place to place.
1: It's pretty easy to travel within Europe. So
0: save your save some money and then go for it. We'll start a GoFundMe for you if you need it. We'll be back in a few moments. So when the morning show continues, would you eat from a food truck with an innuendo-laden slogan on the side of it? Find out what Peter would do right after this when the morning show continues here on TSN 690.
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7: Volume is very light and it's moving well on the Metropolitan. At DeCary, northbound, little busy at Jean Talon. Eastbound 20 slows a touch at 32nd Avenue. We have some congestion heading to the Mercier Bridge. Just one lane available in each direction for the next 2 weeks. So it slows in the trench toward the South Shore and from just after the 207 on the 138. But an issue at the Victoria Bridge. They were blocking access to the span because of a problem on the Montreal side heading you over to the Champlain Bridge, which is moving well. 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
0: Okay, so people are clutching their pearls in Indiana, which, as you know, is a state in the United States, where Smash Daddy's Burgers is a guy. It's a guy's food truck. And he's basically had to close his food truck because he has a slogan on the side of it that says, "You'll love our meat in your mouth." Yeah, right. Peter, I think, has the correct reaction to that. It's like
1: it's just stupid, but it's funny.
0: Yeah, but apparently, according to the Indiana Capital Chronicle, the slogan, he's been using it for decades, apparently. He had a restaurant called Between the Bun. They used that slogan there. And then his food truck, which launched in late 2023, he says, "I could count on one hand the complaints I've had over the last 20 years." But apparently, a Christian school and apparently the state government as well, both of them had complaints about the "You'll love our meat in your mouth" slogan on the side of the truck. And that was enough for the state of Indiana to basically shut this guy down and tell him that he cannot do business anymore.
1: That's absurd.
0: Yes, it is.
1: I think that's ridiculous. And censorship has reached an all-time high clearly.
0: They've been there for 2 years, apparently. One of the most popular trucks at the, what do they call it? It's like a state, I guess it's kind of like a state fair type deal.
1: Okay.
0: So you need the permit from the state in order to be there. And because these people complained, they took away their permit, even though they're one of the most popular trucks at this event year after year after year.
1: Of course they are. Who doesn't love a burger? And first off, if you're walking around, probably nothing easier to eat than a sandwich. Correct me if I'm wrong.
0: Burgers are sandwiches.
1: Yes.
0: Yeah. Did I misunderstand what you were saying?
1: Yes, that's what I mean.
0: Okay.
1: Yeah.
0: Okay.
1: Do you not think a burger is a sandwich?
0: Yeah, yeah, of course. Okay. I just said it. I wouldn't say something I don't believe just to get a reaction. That's not something I do here.
1: So, yeah, I mean, it's just so convenient. You're walking around the state fair.
0: I know.
1: You have a hamburger in hand.
0: I know. Anyway, it's just like, I can't believe there's still people out there that do this kind of thing. By the way, and apparently the Capital, the Indiana Capital Chronicle, they reached out to the state to see if there were any written records of these complaints, and they were not able to find anything. So somebody is a little crybaby type, you know, whatever, and they saw a slogan that said, "You'll love our meat in your mouth," and they're like, "You know what? Let's shut this guy's business down." Like, what kind of a loser, honestly, do you need to be to do something like that?
1: Big one.
0: He says he expected that he'll lose about $4,000 to $5,000 in revenue from the missed events. So that's what it's going to cost him. He says, "We make burgers and hot dogs, so you'll love our meat in your mouth." But I'm sure, as some people take it the wrong way, you know?

0: The morning show continues in a few moments. We'll talk baseball. The Toronto Blue Jays, if losing series was the goal of baseball, the Blue Jays would be the best team. They always lose series. This time it's to the White Sox. They pick up basically where they left off before the All-Star break. Where do they go from here? The Red Sox moving in the opposite direction. We're talking baseball with Peter right after this on the morning show.
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6: The volume is very light and it's moving well on the Metropolitan. At DeCary, northbound, little busy at Jean Talon. Eastbound 20 slows a touch at 32nd Avenue. We have some congestion heading to the Mercier Bridge. Just one lane available in each direction for the next 2 weeks. So it slows in the trench toward the South Shore and from just after the 207 on the 138. But an issue at the Victoria Bridge. They were blocking access to the span because of a problem on the Montreal side heading you over to the Champlain Bridge, which is moving well. 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I'm Debbie Marcellos from the CJAD 800 Traffic Center.
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2: Little PSA, something I wanted to bring up. I guess I was reading this horrifying story of this boxer. I don't know if you heard about this, Peter, in Texas, I think it was. It's just a young woman, a rising star in the world of boxing, that was struck by a vehicle while riding her bike and ended up dying as a result of her injuries. And it reminded me of a story just closer to home that I heard from last week. You know, stuff like this happens every day. But I know three different people that have been involved in serious bike accidents in the last, like, month. Maybe even four. And in each case, thank God they were wearing their helmets. But one of them is that there's a dad in the neighborhood, and this is like more of a friend, but this guy's riding his bike through an underpass, no cars because it's a separate bike lane, and he hit a pothole and just went flying over his handlebars, and he was wearing a helmet, so luckily no serious head injury as a result of that, but like broke his collarbone, broke his arm, broken ribs, like the whole deal. And it's just so, it's so dangerous to ride a bike. And it can be sometimes from really unexpected places, but just if you're out there, get a helmet. It's could literally save your life. Right. And, just as weird, it's been weird to be reminded of it so many times. I had another friend, she was riding on the bike path by the canal, and there was a guy walking on the same path, and he's looking at his phone and not really paying attention to where he's going, and he kind of veered in front of her, and she ducks, she, you know, has to wildly veer to try to avoid him, and she ends up hitting something, and she goes flying over her handlebars. She has this crazy, like, she hit her forehead, and thank God she was wearing a helmet, but serious, like, she's gonna probably have to have plastic surgery to fix, to try to fix the if it heals the way she needs it to, have plastic surgery to try to get it fixed. And it's just sometimes people are careless, and it's really nothing to do with you. It's a lot like driving in that respect. You know, you could be the best driver in the world, but if somebody isn't paying attention and they do something crazy, you could end up being impacted. And I think it's pretty established that we all wear seatbelts. My car is so annoying if I don't put my seatbelt on that I like don't have a choice, you know. But yeah, just something to think about if you're the sort of person who likes to ride a bike. You ever ride a bike?
3: I have, yeah.
2: Not, do you own a bike?
3: I don't.
2: No?
3: No. But I do use Bixies every now and then.
2: Yeah, everybody does.
3: Yeah.
2: Man, because I bike. I'm a cyclist, and I feel like 50% of the bikes that are out there in Montreal are Bixies.
3: Yeah.
2: It's amazing just what a huge success that is.
3: Especially once you get towards like the Griffintown area or St. Henry.
2: That's where I am typically.
3: Yeah, there's so much open space around
2: the plateau too, though.
3: Yeah. You
2: know, I was up in the plateau yesterday, and just yesterday morning. It's wonderful. It really is nice. Like, I like where I live, and I'm, you know, I wouldn't change it, but sometimes I'll just go to the plateau and just see like how vibrant it is and how beautiful it is. And I could see why people like being up there.
3: It's so many beautiful areas in the city. But one thing that I do notice, people riding Bixies, none of them are wearing helmets.
2: Right.
3: And
2: that's a fact.
3: Ultimately, it's up to you to bring your own helmet, but rarely do people do that. And I'm guilty of it as well.
2: And the electric ones are another matter entirely.
3: Yeah.
2: As I understand it, it's illegal to ride an electric Bixie without a helmet.
3: I did not know that.
2: But it's a law that's rarely enforced. I think like a lot of tickets have been given out, but comparatively, I mean, I don't think I've ever seen someone wearing a helmet while riding a Bixie, electric or not, because, you know, who carries a helmet around with them in the event that they might end up riding a bike? And a lot of tourists, but apparently a lot of people, those electric Bixies really get going. I took one to get home from the Bell Center. game three of the Tampa series, and I was home from the Bell Center. That should be like a 15, 20 minute bike ride. I was home in like 7 minutes or something like that. Like, you can really get going. But yeah, if you hit something when you're going that fast, you're not wearing a helmet. Yikes. Anyway, that's not what we're supposed to be talking about. Let's get to Major League Baseball. What's going on? Well, one of the stories is definitely the Boston Red Sox right now. They just cannot be stopped. Here is what happened yesterday. I got this. Here we go.
4: Wilson Contreras hits a fly ball deep towards the triangle, chasing back Mullins in the triangle, looks up, and is gone! Over the triangle, just to the right, and into the stands for a Wilson Contreras two-run home run.
2: All right, yeah, the Red Sox have won 13 straight games, Peter. Beating the Rays, I mean, that's the class of the division, or have been really all year long. Second best streak in franchise history, tied for the second. They've got a 15-game winning streak back in 1946. The last time the Red Sox won 13 games in a row, 1948. It's unusual to see a team win this many games in a row. How good are the Red Sox, Peter?
3: They have been unbelievable, and you just played one of the biggest reasons right there. Wilson Contreras, who is having an unbelievable season for them, 22 home runs and 64 RBI. I mean, this guy has been the heartbeat of that offense. And I was wondering where those answers were going to come from with the departure of Alex Bregman, who had a pretty good year for them a season ago and was not brought back. He decided to opt out and signed with the Chicago Cubs, and maybe that might have been a blessing in disguise because he hasn't been having the greatest of years in Chicago. But yeah, I thought their pitching would be good heading into this season, and it wasn't in the first half, but they've really turned the corner here. And in a weak American League, you need a hot streak and you're right back into it. They were way out of the playoff picture and were said to be absolute sellers by deadline time, and now here they are occupying the final wild card spot, and the division is not out of play either because they're only six games back of the Tampa Bay Rays, and that's not insurmountable considering the way that they have been playing. So good on the Red Sox. I mean, they've been a heck of a ball club for the better part of a month now.
2: They've got the Orioles next, three game set. And the Rays head to Toronto for a four-game set with the Blue Jays. Dylan Cease will take on Nick Martinez, who's having a hell of a year for the Rays so far, which brings us to the Blue Jays. Peter, you've already told me, I think, that you were kind of waving the white flag on these guys, I think, last week, maybe even the week before that. Nothing that has happened in the meantime, I would imagine, has changed your mind about it?
3: No. And you take a look at the wild card race, they're 4.5 games back, which is not a crazy amount to gain, but there's so many teams ahead of them in that race, and that is what makes it difficult. Like, you have to leapfrog four teams just to get back into that final wild card spot, and the way that the Red Sox have been playing, I don't really think that's something that is feasible here. Ultimately, you need to go on a run that you went on last year if you're the Blue Jays, and they were incredible in the second half, but nothing that I've seen in the first half or in the last couple of weeks leads me to believe that something like that is on the horizon for them. There's just nothing going for them. The pitching has been okay. Trey Savage had a pretty good start yesterday, racking up the strikeouts, and his fastball looked incredible after a couple of bad starts in succession. But when the pitching is doing well, the hitting is not doing well. And when the offense starts to scratch a couple of runs together, their bullpen is blowing games. So it's all about marrying the different elements together and trying to get everything going at the same time. But they just haven't been able to do that, and that is the problem. There's no hope. I don't think there's any hope with them turning this around. And they have some assets that will be coveted at the deadline. Now it's up to them whether or not they want to go off and ship those assets to a contender.
2: Like who?
3: Like Kevin Gausman, Dalton Varsho, who played a critical role in getting them to the World Series. He's an expiring deal as well. Jeff Hoffman, too, even though he has that sort of moniker on him that he can't close out games. Ever since he's moved to a seventh inning role, he's been really good there.
2: Right.
3: So I think there are some assets here that the Jays can deal and recoup some prospects for, but I don't think they should push their chips in the middle and go all in here.
2: And, I mean, we can't talk about the Blue Jays' disappointing season without talking about Vladimir Guerrero Jr. At this point, you got to hope that whatever it is that's wrong with him isn't something that is going to carry over into the next few years, right? Like, it's what's wrong, and are you optimistic that he can get his career back on track?
3: We've seen Vladdy go through these ebbs and flows in his career.
2: Boy, this is a long ebb, though.
3: But this is the lowest of the low that we have seen. We have never seen him have this bad of a season. He's had years where the home run production maybe isn't where you want it to be. Maybe the OPS shouldn't be where it is for a power-hitting first baseman. But for him to be this mediocre for this long, it's definitely a concern. And this is year one of 14 in that mega contract that he signed. Ultimately, I think he will be on that level of excellence at Sky Dome. And I think he'll be remembered as one of the greatest Blue Jays ever, if not the greatest Blue Jay ever. But he's got a lot of work to do this offseason. And I think the first move was to not show up to the All-Star game. I think that was the right decision because he did not deserve to be there.
2: Mm-hmm.
3: And now, hopefully, he can gain a little bit of momentum going into the offseason, because this team, this offense, will go as far as he takes them. And their record is proof that he's just having a bad season. And not even by his standards. It's just a straight-up bad season. So hopefully he can figure it out going into next year. But as for this year, it just seems like a lost season for the Jays.
2: In Milwaukee, a reminder that, you 27 outs. And if you don't get 27 outs, then you've got a chance. William Contreras.
4: The 1-2 pitch is a fly ball. Deep center field, Marcy's back, track, wall, bye, baseball! Wild Bill, a three-run shot, and the Brewers walk off the Marlins!
2: He also sent a thrilling finish to this game in Milwaukee. The Brewers get the win. They were trailing and had just two hits to their name as the ninth inning begins, but they get a couple of guys on base, and then the walk-off home run. Pete, can I get a comment on the bat flip after that home run? He threw that thing like 40 feet in the air. I'm not even exaggerating. One of the most memorable bat flips in recent memory.
3: Yeah, I love William Contreras as a player. I think he's just so electric, one of the best catchers in the game. But yeah, it's got to be up there for sure among those bat flips. When I look at Milwaukee here, Connor, this is the only team that can compete with the Los Angeles Dodgers in the National League. And I think the Phillies are a good story. I like their lineup. I love Kyle Schwarber as a player. The Atlanta Braves, too, have had a really nice bounce-back season. But I look at the pitching staff in Milwaukee, and I project to a potential NLCS seven-game series between Los Angeles and Milwaukee. There's two starts, at least, for Jacob Mizorowski, who is maybe the best arm in the game right now. 104 consistently as a starting pitcher. We saw that last year too. We saw Milwaukee be the top team in the NL. They had home field advantage in the NLCS, and it just wasn't good enough to beat the Dodgers. They got swept. But that was a different Jacob Mizorowski last year. He now has his place as the ace. So if Milwaukee can find a way to scratch a few runs together, which they've been doing pretty well all season. They have a decently deep lineup. That pitching staff will carry them, and I think we can actually get a good series between LA and Milwaukee. But I think that's That's your only hope if you're a neutral baseball fan and you want the Dodgers to lose.
2: Mm-hmm.
3: Milwaukee. That is your...
2: more so than any whoever wins the AL.
3: I think so.
2: Yeah.
3: Yeah.
2: He's going to pitch today, Mizorowski. His start was moved up. They thought he was going to go tomorrow, but he's going to face his former teammate. Is that Jacob Peralta? No, Jacob Mizorowski, Freddy Peralta, and the Mets, former teammates, right?
3: Yeah.
2: So that's the pitching matchup tonight. And this guy is must-see TV every time he's out there. I have friends who are from Milwaukee. They went home.
3: Okay.
2: They were there last, I guess they got back home last week. So it was a couple of weeks ago they were there. They went to a Brewers game. I was like, oh, which game are you going to go to? And they went to the, and he was pitching. And he got lit up. he had his like worst game. It just so happened that they were there, but they had a blast anyway. Great ballpark they got there. Huh? It looks like a lot of fun.
3: Yeah, so one of my buddies that I grew up playing with actually got a ride to this junior college, Crowder Junior College, which is where Mizorowski pitched.
2: Okay.
3: Before getting drafted, and he was the catcher there, so he was catching the Miz every fifth day, and
2: cool.
3: He was nuts. Like, this guy's pumping 101 miles an hour in college baseball, junior college baseball.
2: Yeah.
3: Had no business being there, quite frankly. But
2: amazing.
3: But yeah, that's a cool little anecdote there.
2: That's amazing. It's got to be hard on the hand, huh? After.
3: Yeah, you need an extra thick batting glove under that catcher's mitt.
2: Is that right?
3: For sure. Oh, yeah.
2: Yeah.
3: Maybe a little wrist. A wrist guard, too.
2: Have you ever wondered who Donald Trump thinks the greatest soccer player of all time is? Even if you haven't, you're about to find out. That's coming up in just a few moments during You Gotta Hear It, and we'll dive back into the World Cup and that halftime show. That's all coming up here on The Morning Show.
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9: We have an accident in Terrebonne. The 337 southbound is completely closed at the 640. Metropolitan West just slows at the Laurentian Autoroute. Southbound Laurentian Autoroute to board the Met is from Henry Bourassa. Northbound to Cary, busy at Côte Saint-Catherine. One lane each way at the Mercier Bridge. It just slows on the up-ramps toward Montreal from Clermont to the South Shore. 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
2: Hey, welcome back. Nice to be with you. Good weekend for the Alouettes. Not a great start to the second half of the schedule for CF Montreal. They are back in action on Wednesday night at 8:30 as they take on Nashville SC in Nashville. That'd be a fun thing to go down and see. 8:30, that's a late kickoff. But we'll keep you appraised and all the rest of that stuff. What else is going on? The World Cup! The president was in attendance at the World Cup yesterday. What are that? They brought the trophy in and he held the trophy. It was wild, huh? Is that even, like, can you do that? I guess so. They can just do whatever they want, these guys. Is he a soccer fan? You be the judge.
16: Hard to bet against Messi. He's great.
17: Well, on that note, where does he rank in terms of all-time greats?
16: Well, I think he's great and Ronaldo's great. And I hate to say this, but I've watched Pelé when he was with the Cosmos, a friend of mine, Steve Ross, who headed up Warner Communications. And he was fantastic. And he brought soccer. He had the team, the Cosmos, and they signed Pelé. I got to see Pelé play. And he was great. Look, these are great players. And there's some others. Look at France. He had a little rough game the last time, but he's certainly one of the greats. I get this information from my son. My son, Baron, is a tremendous soccer fan. But you have some other really incredible players playing here. But I would say right now, when you look, I've always liked Ronaldo. I've always liked Messi. I've met Messi just recently. And I have known Cristiano. And they have a pretty good life. I think they have a very good life, actually. Much easier than my life.
2: All right. Well, there you go. Lots in there, I guess.
3: Real hard life.
2: He's talking about Kylian Mbappe, I assume, when he says France. The name didn't come to mind. Like, fair enough. There's a lot going on. Guy's 80-something years old, you know? Pelé. He saw Pelé play for the Cosmos back in the day, huh?
3: The best version of Pelé.
2: I don't know about that. Yeah, he was there, and I'll talk a little bit more about that event yesterday on the whole, including the halftime show. I've got Peter Vriones here, who I was disappointed to learn earlier today did not watch the halftime show. I did watch it, and I've got some thoughts on that and the event as a whole and some concerns that we'll share with you in just a few moments. The morning show continues right after this. It's McKenna and Vriones on TSN 690.
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2: The president of Argentina has declared a national holiday, Peter, to celebrate Argentina's achievement at the FIFA World Cup. Too soon? What do you say?
3: For this World Cup or for the previous one?
2: No, this one. They already did. Remember, the celebration for the last one was wild.
3: It was off the chain, man.
2: Yeah.
3: I'm going to say, I don't know if they deserve a celebration.
2: It's wild, isn't it? I mean, they made the World Cup final. That's a tremendous achievement. It is. But the way that they performed, it feels weird to celebrate in a way.
3: It feels like, you ever seen the movie Cinderella Man?
2: I don't think I have, actually. No. I'm aware of it. Russell Crowe, the boxer. Yeah.
3: Yeah, so when he was kind of winding down his career as a fighter, he's just trying to make ends meet, fighting at these third-rate events, and he didn't get paid because there was a no-contest ruling, and it was just a joke of a fight. I feel like Argentina just put up a joke of a performance in the World Cup, and it doesn't deserve to get celebrated. Like, I'm angry at myself because I was talking way too much about Argentina today and not giving Spain the credit that they deserve for being as dominant wall-to-wall throughout the entirety of the World Cup.
2: I'll take a lot of the blame for that. I mean, that was really my initiative. I can read to you verbatim from the text message I sent to Peter yesterday evening. in case you were thinking of blaming Peter for how much Argentina negativity. Hey, Pete, can you please get the Spanish call of the winner and as much reaction from around the world as possible, especially the ones shredding Argentina? so that's what I asked. It was late. That was at 9 o'clock last night. And you did it. And that's been kind of the focus here. But one thing we haven't really talked at all about is the halftime show.
4: Woo-wee! Coach, I gotta say, the first half of halftime knocked my darn socks off.
2: This was
4: a bit it. I mean, how the
2: so
4: heck
2: bad.
4: Is anyone gonna be able to follow all that?
5: Gonna be tough.
4: Yep. Yeah, you know what I think we need? We need some heart. You know, someone that has some soul. You know, someone who can bring the love. Who? You think of what I'm thinking?
5: One step ahead of you, coach.
4: You always are. All right, young man, let's go. It's your big shot. Okay. Now listen to me. Go out there. Don't be nervous. Nobody's watching. All right? Make us proud.
2: All right, so that's Justin Bieber being sent onto the field by Ted Lasso and Coach Beard, part of the things that happened at the halftime show that they put together at the World Cup. There's never been a halftime show at the World Cup before, right? This was the first one. It's a very different World Cup. So I did. I put this together of all the stuff that I think happened during the halftime show. I wrote this down live in real time as it was happening. So Madonna comes in. She's in a car or a buggy, some sort of a vehicle that is ostensibly being driven by Ronaldo. Not Cristiano, but Brazilian Ronaldo. And Ronaldinho's riding shotgun. And Madonna's sitting like on the top of it. And there she's singing her song, Music, which is a song of hers that came out quite a while ago. That's kind of been remixed into another song. And then they, I don't know where they are. They're behind the scenes somewhere. Then they pop out. There they are in the stadium. Ronaldo and Ronaldinho kind of standing there side by side, wearing some very baggy clothing, and Madonna's out there doing her thing. And then they make their way into the stadium, and there's the Muppets. Here are the Muppets playing Seven Nation Army. Seriously, at first I thought it was just Animal, but it was the Muppets as a band. I don't know how they got the Muppets. I feel like Jim Henson's rolling over in his grave. They play Seven Nation Army, the Muppets do, backed by an orchestra, at which point, once that's over, they pan to BTS. Here's BTS singing their hit song, Dynamite. 'Cause

0: Let's rock and roll. It sounds like my son, but he's two. So they start doing their thing. Very talented, obviously. Everybody's very talented. They sing Dynamite. And then out comes Ted Lasso. That's the moment we just heard for you. So he's there. Coach Beard is there. And they bring on Justin Bieber. We knew Justin Bieber was going to be a part of this. So we just didn't know how. He comes out with a guitar and plays his song Hallelujah, which... Not one of the Justin Bieber songs you would think of as being like a banger, you know? It was cool to see him with a guitar because he's a very talented musician. He can play the guitar, he can play the drums, and he can play them well. And he can sing, and he can dance. He's amazing. But Hallelujah, unaccompanied, a bit underwhelming. Wearing a poncho also, it seemed, which was a little bit strange. Little pause, then out comes Shakira. And she does the World Cup song. Burna Boy was there too, but he, I don't think, made it on camera until the song was over. And they're surrounded by children. And then a bunch of kids start singing and dancing, and then it becomes clear that it's Chris Martin and, I guess, Coldplay that are there. They're singing, and the Muppets come back out. And then all of a sudden they did the best thing about the whole show was they did a quick, brief cut to like five guys with vuvuzelas who did a little vuvuzela thing. And then everybody's out there at the end. Justin Bieber's doing the heart sign. And I'll say this about the halftime show, which was pretty schlocky and overproduced and really not that great. It was better than the first half of football was in that. Like, that first half was so bad that the halftime show was actually better than it. What the bigger picture questions are about this is, like, you know, Peter, the thing that I hate is that whenever something happens that sucks, that I expect that it will continue happening despite the fact that it sucks. And as amazing as that World Cup was, now, Peter and I didn't necessarily see eye to eye on this. I thought it was the best World Cup on the whole that I've ever seen. I admitted that recency bias may have played in. Peter made the extremely valid point that the thing we're probably going to remember most about this World Cup is the final, and the final sucked. Therefore, it can't be the greatest World Cup ever, and fair enough. Is that fair? Did I?
1: That's
0: roughly paraphrased what you so eloquently expressed earlier. But I hate that this is not going to be a one-off, that hydration breaks are here to stay. Hydration breaks are, I mean, it's just, what's the word that I'm looking for? An abomination.
1: Yeah, I agree.
0: Hydration breaks are an abomination.
1: Hated them.
0: The whole point of the game, that's the whole point. I mean, one of the main points of the game is that you play 45. And if you cannot play 45 without taking a hydration break, and I understand that there could be circumstances, you know, and maybe even I could have gotten on board, Peter, if it was like, you know what, in Mexico City and Miami, we got to do hydration breaks. But everywhere else, I'm trying to think, I mean.
1: Look, Atlanta, indoor stadium.
0: Exactly. That's
1: Dallas,
0: what I'm saying.
1: Dallas, indoor stadium. SoFi, Houston. Indoor, LA, yes.
0: They're all indoor stadiums. They're all climate-controlled environments. There's no excuse to have a hydration break.
1: Well, I remember Virgil van Dijk, the Dutch captain, Liverpool center half, was asked about it at the start of the tournament. He said, I personally don't agree with it because it gives guys an advantage, and you're supposed to sort of favor the team that is the most fit. If the team that is the most fit has to contend with a hydration break, they sort of lose their advantage against the other side. And he also mentioned the fact that you have climate-controlled stadiums that don't need hydration breaks.
0: Look, I understand that there's an obligation on one side. Like, I don't understand. I can't say that I know about all the inner workings, but I have to think that the broadcasters that have forked out billions of dollars to broadcast these games in the current media environment, they've got to be able to make back the revenue to justify that. And getting an extra 3 minutes of ads in at the hydration breaks probably does help them do that. But taking a break, I mean, just taking a break from playing soccer during a half of soccer is a complete bastardization of what this sport is. There's really no other way to slice it. And by another part of that is the halftime. Halftime is not supposed to exceed, is it 14 or 15 minutes? That's it. That's how long halftime is supposed to be, and that's how long it's always been at every World Cup final until now, when they have this 29-minute or 30-minute, whatever it was, but much longer halftime, and this ridiculous halftime show that, to me, was... It was an example of trying to be everything to everyone. There was too much stuff. I just went through the stuff that I noticed. I'm sure that there's stuff that I didn't even notice that was happening, that was going on during that show, but it was just too much. And when you're trying to be everything to everyone, it's what I say about when people start yelling at me about the show and what they don't like about the show and why don't I do more of this or why don't I do less of that, is that I can't do this show for everybody. I can't. I can only make the show that I'm going to make. And if I start trying to make it to cater to every individual critique that I get, then I'm just going to end up with a product that I'm not happy with and that you're probably not going to be happy with either. That's what that halftime show was. Like, do BTS. Let Coldplay do the halftime show. Let Madonna do the halftime show. Let Justin Bieber do the halftime show. Let the Muppets do the halftime show. Let whoever else was there that I didn't mention, but I'm sure there were others. But when you have all of them, you have nothing. You end up with nothing. You end up with this very overproduced, schlocky thing. And you also end up just crushing the spirit of the sport and what it is supposed to be. You do it with hydration breaks. You do it with this halftime show. And to go back to my initial point, the thing that I'm worried about is that this is the new normal. So now hydration breaks are normal. And now long halftime shows are normal, and that, therefore, I guess this is what it's going to be like now from now on, because money's being made, Peter. And we all know the world that we live in now, you've got to make more money. We're not making enough money. We got to make more money. And once you start making more money, you got to find a way to make even more money. And that's just the way it's going to be. And so we now have to accept the fact that hydration breaks are going to be a part of the next World Cup, and it's probably, there's also going to be a halftime show at the next World Cup.
2: I'm going to say no on the halftime show personally, yeah, because I feel like this whole production was made to cater to the American fan.
0: And BTS?
2: No, but I'm just saying I used the word before, the Super Bowlification of the World Cup final. The Super Bowl, for all intents and purposes, is a spectacle.
0: Mm-hmm.
2: It's a show.
0: Yeah.
2: It's not about the game. It's about the commercials, and it's about people watching their first football game of the season.
0: And it's about the halftime show.
2: And that too. Yeah. Yes, exactly. So, but this, the World Cup final for my entire life and all the iterations that have come before me, has been about the best players that just went through a long, grueling tournament getting to the end. And who's going to prevail? That's what it's about to me. It's about the players. It's about the world's game. It blows the Super Bowl out of the water when it comes to viewership. Like 5 or 6 times the amount that the Super Bowl gets.
0: Easily.
2: It's a worldwide event. And not everybody in the world understands that American culture of needing to put on a show and catering to the fans. And
0: But they didn't need to do that.
2: No, they didn't.
0: They did it, but they didn't do it because they had to. I mean, I'm sure some people tuned in because they wanted to see the halftime show, but was it worth it?
2: But you don't need to do that to get all of those eyeballs onto the sport.
0: Exactly.
2: Because it's already the most viewed event in the world.
0: It's about the sport.
2: Yeah.
0: Right? I mean,
2: whereas the Super Bowl, you're getting a lot of non-football fans.
0: I think you probably are also getting a lot of non-soccer fans, to be fair.
2: Yeah.
0: Like people that don't ordinarily watch, but it doesn't mean that you need to do that. So what do you think of the Super Bowlification of the World Cup?
2: I hated it. And I thought it was fine up until the final. I just think it was over the top, and I'm glad I missed it, honestly.
0: Yeah.
2: I'm really glad I did.
0: The Muppets don't deserve to be dragged over this. I love the Muppets. I'm a big fan, and I always have been, and I always will be.
2: Your kids fans?
0: They don't really know about them.
2: No, they don't know.
0: Not yet. I'd love my kids to be able to watch some old Sesame Street I could get on board with showing my kids Sesame Street from when I was a kid. I mean, are those Muppets? They're definitely cousins of the Muppets.
2: Yeah, I would say so.
0: But they're not technically Muppets. The Muppets are their own thing. But yeah, I love the Muppets, man.
2: What kind of shows do they watch?
0: They don't watch much.
2: Okay,
0: that's
2: good, honestly.
0: They watch Bluey and recently have gotten into Spidey and His Amazing Friends, which is like
2: Paw Patrol?
0: No.
2: No?
0: That's a copaganda. I don't love it, and I don't really go in for that. There's a lot of good stuff out there. I mean, listen, you show your kids whatever you want. They've seen Paw Patrol, but I wouldn't be like, hey, you guys want to watch some Paw Patrol? It's just not my cup of tea, personally.
2: I started watching Family Guy when I was 7.
0: Okay.
2: Yeah.
0: Yeah, we're not doing that in my house.
2: Not a good idea.
0: Maybe The Simpsons at 7. Even then, that might be a bit too
2: soon. I was a big Caillou fan when I was a kid.
0: Oh, yeah?
2: Yeah.
0: He's kind of a...
2: kind of annoying,
0: yeah.
2: Now that I look back.
0: Kind of an annoying little brat.
2: Yeah.
0: I don't know if I want to be showing that to my kids either.
2: I didn't take after him.
0: Good for you.
2: Yeah.
0: Yeah, you know, you're neither annoying nor a brat, so that's for sure.
2: Oh, thank you.
0: Hey, Lionel Messi, was that his final game in an Argentina shirt? And if so, what impact did it have on his legacy? We'll be back to wrap things up in a few moments. It's The Morning Show on TSN 690.
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0: I can't get over Argentina doing a national holiday after that performance. It's something about it feels wrong. Maybe just wait a day or two before announcing it or something like that. I'm glad to hear that I'm not alone on this. I knew there was going to be some good takes on what happened. Is there any that I haven't played yet? That wasn't a rhetorical question.
2: Well, there was the Swiss broadcast.
0: Yeah, but you played that.
2: Did you not? No.
0: Oh, that. But that's in French.
2: Yeah,
0: I'm not going to play it. It's too long. If it was shorter, it was
2: a little long. I was hesitant on that one.
0: It is pretty good, and you can find it. But maybe you'll hear it somewhere else later on today. But I can't play a 2-minute French clip on an English radio show. I don't think. I don't know. We even heard Donald Trump on the GOAT debate. He likes Messi, Ronaldo, yes. Pelé.
2: I couldn't remember
0: Kylian Mbappe's name. Let's get you.
2: Is there the Fox panel, maybe, or is that too long?
0: You know what? I'll get you a piece of that. Let's do that. Sure, you're right because we didn't get it. So this is like Rebecca Lowe with Thierry Henry and Zlatan and Alexi Lalas.
7: Thierry on identity and on philosophy. It's a system there in Spain. For maybe plenty of people watching who don't yet understand or know too much about that. How can other countries get a system like Spain's?
21: Go to work. Think about how you want to go about it. At every level, play the same way. This is why they're dominating world football on every level, and it can be men and women. It doesn't really matter. They go about it the same way. But I wanted to add something very important, because before the break, we saw Ferran Torres. And before the game, we talk about Leo Messi. Don't ever give up. You know why? The World Cup for Spain started on a miss of Ferran Torres in a 6-yard box against Capo Verde. Everyone killed him. Spain cannot score. Spain don't have this. Spain don't have that. I said, be careful. Stay quiet and calm, because they don't concede goal and they're good on the ball. They will go about it a different way. Now, who scores?
7: Ferran Torres.
21: Okay. That's what I'm saying. Don't ever give up. They know what they're doing for a very long time.
7: Lamine Yamal, we know we've talked about him with you all competition long. We know you think he's the best player in the world. He hasn't maybe shown that. Maybe is that fair during this World Cup, Zlatan? But 19 years of age, he's a world champion, right?
22: As Alexis said, he came in the tournament. He wasn't 100%. He didn't have his best tournament. And still, Spain dominated every game. That says how good they are as a team. Even if Yamal didn't perform. And they won the World Cup without this guy performing like he normally does. So that says how good Spain is. Because when they start to play and when they start to do those passes, they take your spirit away. They take your hope away. And then I know as a player, when I used to play, if I don't touch the ball, if I have opposite opponent that always keep the ball, I get crazy, I lose patience. And you just want to run after them and you start kicking. That is what they did with every team in this tournament. And in the end, they're the best nation in the world.
23: They did it against some very good competition. I mean, that game against France was almost their coming out for party for people that maybe hadn't been paying attention to what Spain was doing. Again, it's difficult, given how good they are, to ignore them. But relative to other teams, what they did was just complete decimation. And I know Thierry, as much of as a Frenchman he is, he recognizes that and admits that. And for a lot of people, they're like, wow, this is something special. And then they continued on here again with the patience, understanding it's difficult to break down teams, and sometimes it takes time, but they believed that it was going to come. Maybe it's going to come in the middle, maybe it's going to come in at the end, maybe it's going to come late.
21: Can I play the host?
7: Yeah.
21: What would you prefer? Play well, score a lot of goals, or stop a lot of goals, or win the World Cup?
23: Listen, the goals come and go. But these are world champions. That's for the rest of their life and for history.
21: So winning the World Cup,
23: of course.
21: What about you, big man?
22: I mean, it's not important how you win. It's about winning. But they won it in their way, which makes it even more beautiful.
21: But the main point is, you'd rather win the World Cup than scoring maybe 10 to 8 to 9 goals. I'd rather win the World Cup personally.
22: And remember,
21: every day of the week.
22: He's the best defense also in the tournament.
7: Yes.
22: So it's not only about the best attack. He's the best attack normally is the best
21: defense. They defend high. You don't have to defend your box. You can defend in every area of the field. They pick and choose to defend high, and he's the team that conceded the less goal and the less opportunities. Figure it out if you don't understand what I'm saying.
7: As they say,
22: Rebecca,
7: in football,
22: wait.
7: Press.
22: Rebecca.
7: Yes.
22: Thierry was the host. Keep going.
21: Where do we go now?
7: We're going to go to an interview with the winning manager.
21: So we're going to an interview with the winning manager. And if you don't believe me, you're going to see it right now.
0: There's Thierry Henry, Alexi Lalas, Zlatan, and Rebecca Lowe on the panel there on Fox. A lot of great stuff. And it's nice to close it out just to hear about the dominance of Spain. It's to hear from those guys, you know, the respect and awe in their voices, I think is really, it resonates for sure. they did it their way. They never wavered, you know, and it reminds a lot of what they did with that dynastic run that they had back in around 2010 at the Euros and the World Cup. How do you break these guys down? How do you beat them? And crucially, they didn't even mention Nico Williams, but there's another guy who wasn't at 100%. He was coming off the bench in this thing. Imagine this group with Yamal operating at 100%, with Nico Williams operating at 100%. Just a lethal, lethal team for, you'd have to think, the next cycle or two at the very least. And with the way that the country approaches the sport as a whole, why would you ever really bet against Spain winning a major tournament?
2: They didn't miss a beat with those other guys that did fill in. And I think that's the biggest takeaway for me. It's how across the board they just play the way that they know how to. And when you add a little bit more flair into that lineup with Yamal and with Nico Williams, that's when you're cooking with fire right there. It's just really impressive what Spain was able to accomplish in this World Cup, and very deserving champions as we sit here on Monday morning.
0: We'll turn it over to Campbell versus Gallo. Gallo is off. Campbell is back. Joey Elias is also back in the saddle with us. He'll be with Campbell all week long, so stay tuned for that. They're going to have Anthony DeMarco. They'll have plenty more on the World Cup. They'll have Joey Alfieri talking Alouettes football. Stay tuned for all of that. And later on today, one of the Alouettes' many heroes on offense, Cole Speaker, is going to be joining the show as well. So lots to look forward to in the next 4 hours. Pete, congratulations on a Rodri-esque performance.
2: Oh, thank you.
0: Manning the board here on the show. Looking forward to working with you for the next couple of weeks. Thank you for listening. We'll talk to you tomorrow.
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28: 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It's affecting both sides of the span. It slows on the up-ramps for the Mercier Bridge, just slowing on the up-ramps as well, with just one lane available in each direction for the next 2 weeks for road work, and a stall on the Laurentian-Ottawa Route 15 South before the Metropolitan traffic slows from Henry Bourassa. 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

0: let's go. Campbell versus Gallo.
1: Campbell is like the best of the best. Oh my God, Mitch Gallo, what is going on?
0: With Sean Campbell and Mitch Gallo.
2: Oh.
1: Every 5 seconds they're yelling.
3: Woo! Yeah! Let's go!
4: Nice woohoo! Woo! Yeah!
3: I can't do it. Can't do it! Won't do it!
4: Can't do it, won't do it.
0: The battle begins now.
3: Come on!

Welcome back to Campbell versus Gallo on TSN 690. I'm Sean Campbell. I'll get to who I'm with today, but it's good to be back. I've been off for a couple of weeks here, and what a Monday to come in with the World Cup final ending yesterday. Lots to get to. The Alouettes have been busy winning on the road in Alberta. That's where I was, in Calgary, and we'll talk about that. Someone who scored a touchdown in that game will be joining us. We'll talk about AEW Redemption coming to Montreal this coming weekend. Habs lunch.

0: 1 hour dedicated to the Montreal Canadiens. I've been gone for a couple weeks, so I may be recapping what I've missed because I don't really know. I think a lot of talk about Kirby Doc getting a one-year deal, $3.6 million. But Mitch Gallo is officially on baby watch, so he's not here. Someone who's going to be here on Campbell versus Gallo, not for 1 week, 2 week, 3 week, 4 straight weeks on Campbell versus Gallo. We're going to hand the keys to the very mid-sized car to Joey Elias. What's up, Joe?
1: Not much. It's good to be here.
0: Hey, man. Good to have you. You walked in this morning, and you're like, hey, Sean. I was like, I don't remember last time I saw you.
1: Nor I.
0: You and I just have not crossed paths.
1: No, we
0: were in a bit.
1: I think we had a golf game tentatively scheduled.
0: Yeah, and then that didn't work out. I know that you had one with Gallo and Pete, and then you bailed.
1: Yeah, I had to go do a show for somebody. Yeah, it was crazy.
0: And that, you know, work gets in the way sometimes.
1: Yes, it does.
0: So, but I know that I'm here for a couple weeks. You and I are going
1: to
0: work together.
1: Looking forward
0: I'm,
1: to it.
0: I'm in and out from a trip to Ottawa, a trip to Toronto in between. You're going to be working with Dan Scheer, but then I'm just going to, like, Gallo's. I don't know when Gallo's coming back. Like, Gallo's gone.
1: Yeah.
0: He's gone.
1: Now, when you say baby watch, like, how close is this kid to being here?
0: He's officially on baby watch. I don't know what that means. Babies, look, when RJ came, he was 2 weeks late.
1: Wow, okay.
0: So, when we got the due date, in my head, got the due date, and it would take about 2 weeks right away, and it was the end of the Habs season, I was like, I'm going to be ready and back for the playoffs. Because I knew the Habs were going to make the playoffs, and then the playoffs, I wasn't going to miss any radio, because playoffs, very busy here, Campbell versus Gallo, Habs lunch, I didn't want to miss it. But, you know, life gets in the way.
1: Yep.
0: And it was not in the way, but life takes over, and there are priorities. A baby being born is the priority. And Ariane was 2 weeks past, and she had to be induced. Before we even gave birth, we were in the hospital watching game one of the playoffs. That's how late. So you say how close. I put my hands up, let nature take its course.
1: I guess, yeah.
0: You know, all that stuff. So I don't really have an answer for you. I know he's on baby watch.
1: Yeah.
0: I saw Mitch. I saw Caitlin yesterday. They're excited. They're, you know, Caitlin, I think she's ready.
1: Yeah.
0: I don't think Gallo will ever be ready. But yeah, he's official on baby watch, so I'll be here for a couple weeks, then I'll be off a couple weeks again, and you're just taking over Campbell versus Gallo. You ready to take over the show?
1: I will be by you know, by the time you take off. I'll be in form.
0: You'll be in form?
1: Yeah.
0: Okay.
1: But it's nice to kind of ease your way in. And like you said, this is a great Monday to start, because what an incredible weekend of sports.
0: Yeah, World Cup. Like I said, the Owls, there's a whole bunch of stuff happening. And even if you want to get in a little bit of hockey talk, I will, because I have to catch up.
1: Yeah.
0: I may ask. We'll figure out what our hot topic is today. But I've been off, but I stayed in town. I traveled a little bit with the Alouettes. I had some family. I watched a lot of the World Cup, but I really just put my feet up and did a lot of beach days, pool days, picnic days. My sister was in from out of town with my nieces.
1: Oh, that's
0: so cool. A lot of family photos, you know, a lot of family photos going down over the last couple weeks. And some golf. Got some golf in there as well.
1: That's fun. As long as you get a couple of, you know, hours for yourself on a golf course.
0: Yeah. I can't golf every day.
1: No.
0: I've got a tiny child at home. But
1: I'm not retired yet. Like, I know guys that have gone out 4 days a week, you know, but they're retired.
0: Yeah, that'll be...
1: I mean, I could... Some people think I am retired with the schedules I keep, but getting out in this... Like, today's an okay day to golf. It's getting a little humid out there.
0: They're all good dates to golf.
1: I don't know. Would you golf in that 44-degree heat?
0: I probably would.
1: Yeah?
0: Yeah.
1: Oh, I don't know. Even with the cart, I'm like, there's a cutoff. There's only so much. Like, I don't feel like golfing while I'm melting. But that's just me. But I love golf. I played a couple times last week. That was fun. And now golf one of the days after the show.
0: Yeah. Well, yeah. We've already kind of circled a potential date.
1: Yes.
0: We'll, you know, life calendars get in the way. We have to make sure of that. But why don't we get right into it with the rapid fire?
1: What shall we start with?
2: تلعب العرضية على القائم الثاني ويضرب فرصة والهدف جول جول جول جول المونديال دي روخا المونديال المونديال كامبيون ديل موندو كامبيون ديل موندو كامبيون ديل موندو فيران توريس فيران توريس 1-0 أرجنت.
0: How about Torres winner? Extra time, a 0-0 game. Spain needed that time to get that goal, and they win the World Cup.
1: A lot of people are probably waiting for me to, you know, poo-poo on soccer, because that's usually the way I am.
0: Mm-hmm.
1: Something happened.
0: Yeah, in this tournament?
1: The Grinch's heart grew. I got into this World Cup more than ever. It started with Canada, right?
0: That helps.
1: They got their first point ever. I was like, okay, this is pretty good. And then they get their first win ever in a World Cup. Now I'm totally in. And then I'm starting to watch stories about all the fans that have come from all over the world.
0: Discovering America.
1: Tartan Army from Scotland.
0: And invading the Red Sox game.
1: So great. They drank Boston dry. Almost. Like, bars were actually saying, like, listen, we don't have any more of this stock of beer because the Scots came in and they killed us. And then you had the Norwegians rowing. You had the Japanese doing their waves. It was fantastic. And then you get into the actual soccer. And this is what I have discovered. Mbappe.
0: Mm-hmm.
1: I like this guy. I don't even know who he plays. I know he's for the French.
0: Yeah.
1: But during the season, I don't know who he plays for. I don't care. He won the Golden Boot, and I love this guy. He is exciting. I understand everybody loves Messi.
0: Mm-hmm.
1: I'm sorry he lost it yesterday. Not really. I kind of like the fact that Spain won.
0: Messi's coming to Montreal.
1: Yeah, in three weeks?
0: No, in 5 days.
1: Is he going to play?
0: I don't think so. I don't want to say it out loud, but yeah. I don't know. Maybe off the bench? I'm not sure. But this Saturday, live on TSN 690.
1: Whoa, it's this Saturday already.
0: Yeah, yeah. Wow. I told you, 6 days away. Not even 5 days away.
1: That's crazy.
0: Yeah.
1: But he's great. Mbappe was great. The thing about the final yesterday, Sean, was I'm glad Spain took the game, because otherwise it would have gone back to my joke, which is, how do you play 90 minutes and not even get a shot on net?
0: Yeah.
1: Argentina didn't get a shot on net.
0: To 117 and in the extra. Now, but you've seen this, and this is one of the reasons. I'll tip my cap as I look over at the TSN 690 Master Trade Bait Board. Winner of the World Cup. I rode Spain. I had Spain. And the only thing I knew, I knew Spain was one of the favorites. France, and the top four teams were in the semifinals. I kind of enjoy that too. I did have Spain versus Brazil, but okay. I had Spain winning it all, because I knew Spain defended incredibly well. And it took them into the... was it round of 64, round of 32, round of 32, and then round of 16 that they conceded a goal?
1: Yeah.
0: You know, I know that they had the 0-0 game against Cabo Verde, and that was result in itself, and you didn't score a goal. But Spain does not concede goals. You look at this tournament, Spain did exactly what they did all tournament, just to Argentina in that final. It was a well-deserved win. It may not be the I-don't-care game, bronze medal 6-4, crazy England versus France, which everybody enjoyed. You dropped that, and that was the World Cup final. Heads would explode. But I don't think that game would have been played that way if it was a World Cup final. I also don't know if those teams could have gotten by Spain. Spain was just too good.
1: I did enjoy the English-French game.
0: Of course.
1: You know, just because, again, Mbappe, after, you know, France was down 4-0, all of a sudden you're like, wait a minute, are they making a game of this? And then, of course, England scored another two. As somebody who grew up watching offensive, you know, sports like hockey and football, yes, that was an exciting game, but I'm sure for the purists it was awful, right? Because they were just like, these people don't care about this anymore. The question I had was, does the third place team get money?
0: Like, it was there...
1: Because I know that...
0: I would think...
1: The first place team, I think, splits $51
0: million. Yes, it's the... And you get a certain amount if you get to the round of 32, the round of 16.
1: So obviously they made some money.
0: Do you just get to the bronze medal game and you get the same? Or if you win the game, do you get like an extra $5
1: million? You see, that's what I
0: don't know.
1: I couldn't find that yesterday. But it would have been interesting to find out just because you'd think that there was something on the line. Although Mbappe scored two to win the Golden Boot.
0: Mm-hmm.
1: Right? Because he was tied going into that game with Messi. So... Is this argument going to happen now that who's better, Mbappe in the future or Messi? Because Mbappe, you know, he's young. He's got at least, what, three more World Cups in him? At least, I would think, barring, you know, severe injury. Is he going to overtake some of Messi's record? I don't know. This is something, that I got into now. And it's something I'm going to watch. I'm going to actually follow Mbappe now.
0: Yeah, Real Madrid, by the way.
1: Oh, okay.
0: Yeah.
3: Lamine Yamal, Pedro Porro, Williams, and thundered in for Spain by Ferran Torres! At last, at long, long last, Spain's magic moment!
0: What a moment it was. Spain, congratulations. And I know we're getting into our hot topic, but it might be just a blanket. How did you feel about the World Cup in North America? How did you feel about the new format? It's from start to finish. I know you said you probably, if it was in Europe, if it was in Africa, if it was in Asia, you probably feel different about it. And the fact that Canada was there got you in there.
1: Yeah.
0: I'll tell you, I've been loving this journey. I love this team, Canada. I went on... Anywhere I could find, because I've been trying to get a Team Canada jersey, and they were sold out everywhere. And I was trying to find it online, and I was trying to buy one, and then I had to go into some shady websites. And then, I was like, nope, I'm not going to go here. I'm not going to go there. And then I did some research on the shady websites that I wanted a Team Canada jersey. And my guy, Stacchio, scored that big goal.
1: Yeah.
0: But I already loved Stacchio, so I wanted a Stacchio jersey, so I was gonna prepare a little bit. So I found one shady website that had good reviews, but I'm still not sure. Now they said it's coming in about 20 days.
1: Okay,
0: I still have like 15 days to wait here, so I knew it wasn't going to be here by the time the tournament's here, but I'm gonna have it. Maybe I've got a tracking number. I paid it. It's coming from Europe.
1: Okay.
0: It's not coming from Asia, which sometimes is a little shadier when on the trips and the boats that the customs, who knows? I'll let you know in 15 days if I get this jersey. Or sorry, this kit. I'm not sure, but I couldn't find any in Montreal, that's for sure.
1: I know that if I were to get a Team Canada jersey,
0: yeah,
1: it would be Kone.
0: Kone?
1: Yeah.
0: Yeah, what a moment. I mean, after Saliba getting that free kick, and that may be one of the goals of the tournament, Saliba free kick and then top of the corner. That devastating moment for Canada, not able to really have Alphonso Davies throughout the whole tournament.
1: Right.
0: Kone gets hurt. You change in the middle of your field. So much more pressure. Even there was a game that Estacchio had to come off the bench because he had stiffness in training. So, yeah, jerseys piled up, injuries piled up for Canada, but I think it was a great tournament for them, and I had fun watching them.
1: I enjoy Jesse March.
0: I
1: love this guy.
0: The Americans did not.
1: Well, you know what? He is an honest man because he spoke his mind and he just said, listen, I don't care what you guys do over there. This is my team now. This is the country that has adopted me. I've taken into them. And you know what? He turned this program around a little bit.
0: Yeah.
1: And I think that maybe people were excited when he got hired as the coach. Moving forward now, I hope Canada qualifies for the next World Cup. Like, even if it was in Europe or in Asia or in Qatar like it was last time, if Canada was in it, I think I would have still watched. But yes, the fact that it was in North America, games were in Canada, I was watching that as well. Loved reading the stories about all the fans that came in. I never realized that Croatia had that many fans that traveled. Toronto apparently was overtaken by Croatians.
0: That's, you had the ones that traveled and then the ones that were within the country that will travel for it. So, yeah, lots more coming up on the World Cup.
4: To win the Open, putt is on its way.
5: Yes, he has done it! Ryan Fox birdies the last, and he wins the 154th Open at Royal Birkdale.
0: Touchdown! That sounded like a football commentator for a golf out at the Open. But Ryan Fox, I mean, the big day was the 62 that he shot.
1: Yep.
0: But needed that putt, was able to bury it, and he wins the Open. What was nice... kind of waking up in Calgary one morning, I was like, "Oh, I'm flipping out. All the tee times good. I like watching morning golf.
1: Me too.
0: I enjoyed that. Course looked tough though, man. It looked tough.
1: When they say the wind changes direction and the course plays differently, they were not joking. Now, kudos to Ryan Fox for making that putt, but Cam Young had a chance, and on 17 he kind of blew it when he went into the bunker, decided to go with 7 iron. And hit the lip. And that basically took him out of the tournament after that. There were some great storylines aside from, you know, a lot of people not really knowing Ryan Fox that well. Of course, the big story over the weekend was Bryson DeChambeau getting a two-stroke penalty. And then the big baby was like, "I'm not even going to play tomorrow." And then he finally did.
0: Of course.
1: But, you know, it seems like, and then, of course, Rory took a shot at him. Right, he's like, "Yeah, him and I, we just don't get along." And then Scottie Scheffler had to be like, "Listen, he is not a cheater."
6: I mean, I was out practicing. I was playing with him yesterday. I don't really have a ton to say on it. Actually, I do have a ton to say. I don't have decided exactly what I want to say publicly yet, but I do have some thoughts. I don't really feel like now's the time or place for me to comment. Like we're in the middle of the tournament.
0: Yeah, there's Scheffler, but it's so weird that, you know, DeChambeau gets the headlines and Ryan Fox is like, "I just won the tournament."
1: Yeah, the biggest tournament.
0: Of his career, of course.
1: I mean, $3.5 million payday.
0: Yeah.
1: You know, you don't see that. He never saw that in a million years. That's what I like about the Open more than any of the other majors.
0: It opens the door for other golfers that you may not know about.
1: Yeah, a lot of the Europeans that play on the European Tour, they play links more often. So not surprising to see a European. He's not European. He's from New Zealand, but he plays a lot in Europe. So not surprising. It may not be the sexiest name to have on a major.
0: No.
1: You know. But again, look, Brian Harman won this a few years back. Is Brian Harman a sexy name? Not really.
0: No.
1: I follow him because he's a lefty, and I'm a lefty, so I kind of follow the few.
0: The few lefties that are out there.
1: Right. And he's not an exciting...
0: How many lefties are there, really?
1: McIntyre, Batia. There's one other I forget. There's maybe 4 or 5.
0: That's it, eh?
1: Yeah.
0: I mean, there was good old Mike Weir.
1: Yeah. He's not even doing well. I follow him on the Champions Tour. He's not even doing well there.
0: No.
1: No. I hope, but he's, you know, he got himself a new wife. He's happy. He's got himself some businesses, so hopefully he's doing well.
0: All right, so we've got a special in-studio guest coming up, so I don't want to be too late for that. A big event. I know that yesterday on your show over at CJD, you were giving away tickets, right?
1: Yeah, one of the prizes on the trivia show was a pair of tickets to go see this pay-per-view that is taking place here in Montreal, the AEW. Is it Redemption?
0: Yep.
1: Yeah, I remember that from yesterday.
0: Speedball Mike Bailey will be coming in studio momentarily, so looking forward to that. But that means we have to throw a hot topic out there. Do you have one for me today?
1: Well, I know they were talking about expanding the World Cup to even more teams.
0: Whoa. I just got a handle on this 48-team one.
1: Right. And now they're talking about going bigger. Do you want to see the World Cup expand to more teams?
0: So I heard them talk about this.
1: Yeah.
0: And I know we'll get the answer with the World Cup and how it worked and from 32 to 48, and they're thinking 64.
1: Yeah.
0: I think what I read was it for certain countries, they want everybody to have an opportunity, but it would almost be a play-in tournament leading into, say you had the top 48, you kind of have a play-in tournament to get into those final spots versus a huge, huge tournament. There's a tournament before the tournament that gets you into the tournament. I think that was the idea that they had. But I'm like, don't they already have a tournament before the tournament to get into the tournament?
1: It just sounds like FIFA trying to make more money and control tickets and all that. But You know what? If it's going to be more exciting,
0: yeah,
1: and I don't want to throw in the wagering and all this, but it sounds like it's going to happen.
0: Yeah, if it's going to make more money, and I would not be shocked if they come back to North America sooner rather than later.
1: Well, I think Infantino said that the Women's World Cup, the next one, will be in America, in North America, because of the success of this.
0: Yeah, I know it's hitting the Mediterranean in 4 years. I saw Morocco's building some sort of stadium that's going to be 110,000 people.
1: I thought they were going to do well, too, Morocco.
0: Ah, that's a good team. Very good team. Yeah! Let us know. Do you even want the World Cup to be bigger than it already is? They tried 48, and they're already ready to go to 64. More money, that is. Talk a little AEW. We got Anthony DeMarco at Hockey Heaven at 11 today. Joey Alfieri is going to join us. It's Joey Elias, Sean Campbell. Campbell versus Gallup on TSN 690.
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8: They've just cleared an accident at the Jacques Cartier Bridge, but an incident now at the Champlain Bridge toward Montreal. Traffic backs up before the 132. At the Mercier Bridge, one lane each way. Slows on the up ramps toward Montreal and from St. Patrick toward the South Shore. Northbound to Cary, an accident at Royalmount. 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I'm Debbie Marcellos from the CJAD 800 Traffic Center.
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0: Well, Joey, welcome back to Campbell versus Gallo. Sean Campbell, no Mitch Gallo. He's on baby watch. Joe, are you on baby watch?
1: If I was on baby watch, I would be MIA.
0: Okay.
1: Have fun finding me.
0: But one of our favorite things to do here on Campbell versus Gallo is to talk a little professional wrestling. And this is a big week for Montreal. Like, Montreal is such a great wrestling town. Like, absolutely. You told me on your show yesterday, giving away tickets for AEW Redemption coming up this Sunday at Bell Center, and the phones were going off.
1: Yeah, people just really wanted those tickets. Yeah. They want to go see this live. It's a pay-per-view happening in Montreal, and I'm just curious that, and I forget who won yesterday, but he was very excited to take his kid. The kid was going to make signs, so...
0: Well, I hope he has a speedball sign. That's what I want. So AEW Redemption, the inaugural event, it'll be pay-per-view July 26th. It's this Sunday at the Bell Center. Tickets available AEWTix.com or Ticketmaster. But you hear that that theme, and we've got Montrealer. Now, I don't want to say where you live now, but it's okay. But we know you're a Montrealer. We got Speedball Mike Bailey. How you doing, Mike?
2: I'm doing great. Thank you all so much for having me.
0: You prefer Mike or Speedball?
2: Either worked.
0: Okay. I don't know which one you prefer, though. Mikey, Bailey? Like...
2: You know, I don't... Anything is fine. I don't have a preference. You can call me by my real name, too. My shoot name, as we say in the business.
0: Oh, I don't know. Do we want to go down that path?
2: No, we'll probably stick with Mike.
0: I was asking this, and I want to get to AEW, but like Montreal's your home. And I said Montreal's such a great wrestling city. You know that because you grew up in Laval, just outside Laval?
2: I did, yes.
0: Okay. So it was in Laval you grew up, and this is where you got your start.
2: Yes. And it's pretty funny because I know I'm aware and always have been kind of aware of how great of a city is Montreal, especially for wrestling. But it's so unfortunate that when I started pro wrestling in 2005, and even before that growing up, there was so little wrestling in Montreal. I was not aware of local independent wrestling, which now, thankfully, we have an independent scene that is burgeoning, and we've got promotions like AEW coming to the Bell Center, and it's expanded a lot more. But there was only, you know, if you're familiar with the history of pro wrestling, you kind of know how it went, right? There was one company that had a monopoly of pro wrestling for 20, 30 years and really offered one specific kind of show. And they came to the Bell Center once in a while. And it's unfortunate because of that, I kind of wasn't aware of all of the great wrestling that was happening in Montreal and has been happening ever since.
0: Yeah, my favorite thing, and, you know, I'm a professional wrestling fan and I can watch anything, but my favorite thing is going to the church basements. My favorite thing is going to those events. And I know that you were part of IWS in Montreal, which is a legendary wrestling syndicate, we could say, if you want, here in Montreal. And you were on and off for decades, and that's kind of where you started, and then of course you expanded where now you're, you know, with AEW getting ready for Redemption here at the Bell Center. I can't wait for that pop when you come out. It's gonna be great. But things like that, I think that's where you win people over. And sometimes people are like, Sean, you're 47, you watch wrestling? And I'm like, yeah. I go, let me take you once to something that's not on TV, and you will fall in love with it too.
2: Yes, but so I agree with what you're saying, and that's why I love AEW so much, right? I was an independent wrestler. I did independent wrestling for 20 years almost. I've only been with AEW for a year and a half. And I absolutely love independent wrestling because I love that connection with the audience that you get from performing in such close proximity, right? Mm-hmm. And if you want to go through the history of AEW, right, it kind of... I think a promotion called PWG, which was probably one of the most famous independent wrestling promotions in America that gave the main platform for all the AEW stars now, like, you know, the Young Bucks, who are, you know, part of the Elite, which is the elite in All Elite Wrestling. They really got their big break in PWG. And I think when PWG started, right, it's because there was a hole in the market. There was a missing link between that independent wrestling and sports entertainment. The talent was there. The art form was there. The method was there. But there was no one putting that independent spirit of doing great pro wrestling for the audience who's paying to see it, which really wasn't happening at the time, putting that on television, and that's what Tony Khan did when he started AEW.
1: What was your journey, though? I mean, you just said you've been doing this since 2005. You look like you're 20. You know
2: Thank
1: what I mean?
2: You. Hey, so
0: he moves like he's 20 in the ring, too.
1: How young were you when you decided, all right, this is my passion, I'm going to make it happen?
2: I was probably about 8 years old when I decided I am going to be a pro wrestler. Of course, it wasn't realistic at all then. Mm-hmm. It made no sense. There was on TV, and there were no jobs in professional wrestling for people who looked like me back then, so it was an insane thing to say. And then, you know, throughout the years as I got older, I got into martial arts, started developing some serious skill, realized, okay, this might be something I can do. And then when I started pro wrestling at 15 years old, I was really good at it, right? I had an older brother who was doing it with me as well. We were both touring the entire province, just putting on great matches together. And then, you know, kind of as I became an adult, it became less and less of a reality, and learning, yeah, I actually have to make money at this in order for it to work. And then it, you know, kind of the realization that, okay, maybe pro wrestling is going to be more difficult than I thought and it's not going to happen kind of set in. But then eventually the pro wrestling landscape changed, right? And I was able to see guys like someone by the name of El Generico, who's a, I'm sure you guys know where he is now.
0: Yep.
2: And Kevin Steen.
0: Yep.
2: I saw guys like that who did not fit the mold of what was put on TV for professional wrestling at the time go out there and make a living traveling the entire world as professional wrestlers without being featured on any major television companies. And I think that happened in a lot of different countries at the same time. And that kind of forced the wrestling world to change, to adapt, instead of having it be only one person's vision, to actually listen to the audience and see what they wanted, which is, you know, diversity, people who look like them, people who represent them. And that made way for people like me to be able to get jobs in professional wrestling.
0: And you mentioned Kevin Steen and El Generico and yourself. Is there something about Quebec wrestling that is different? Because you said that they did things different, the independent scene. Is there something about Montreal and Quebec wrestling that is different than Pennsylvania, Florida, Ohio, California, and we could go past North America if you want, but like there are so many, you know, Quebec wrestlers that went down that independent scene and then have found themselves at, you know, on TV.
2: So yes and no. Quebec is unique when it comes to professional wrestling, but there are also a lot of unique other territories when it comes to professional wrestling, right? When you're performing as a pro wrestler, you kind of have to adapt to the cultural landscape in which you're performing.
0: Mm-hmm.
2: And it's the same is true for a lot of other countries, like France, and like, I want to say, Southeast Asia, which is fantastic. And I've got to wrestle in Singapore a few years ago, and it's a very, like, the promotion that I work for, which is called Grapple Max, they didn't have a ring. The show was just on mats, and the scene was just starting to develop back then. And now it's you know, they have a ring, they have a full promotion, they have distribution. But Quebec is unique in the way that there is a very rich cultural history when it comes to professional wrestling, but there's also a huge barrier, right? There's a language barrier between, you know, just wrestling in French and in English already between Quebec and provinces like Ontario, and there's a border between obviously Quebec and the United States, which makes it difficult for the major promotions. In order to hire Canadian wrestlers, you need a work visa. So it's a lot more difficult.
0: Yeah,
2: so
0: just going to visit my friend.
2: Correct. I know about that all too well.
0: What's this uniform in your luggage?
2: But the
0: a
2: classic
0: costume party.
2: The classic path of a professional wrestler to, okay, I'm going to, you know, get famous and become champion in my local promotion, then get noticed by one of the television companies and then get hired, is just not realistic for people in Quebec. It is more now than it used to be, but it wasn't. So the path for Quebec wrestlers in order to make it was, I'm going to have to be really, really good at pro wrestling, stand out for a long time. Then instead of going straight to America to wrestle, I'm going to have to go through Mexico and Europe and Japan first, and then become an international top talent in my field, and then I'll have a shot with the American promotions.
1: Were some of the Quebecers, you know, like I think of the Rougeau brothers, are they kind of like mentors to the younger Quebec wrestlers coming up? Any of the big names from the past, are they helping you kind of, or not you, but other people get into the door?
2: Not directly. There is a disconnect. Well, we appreciate, of course, all the younger people. We appreciate the talent. But the path and the skill set was so different compared to what it is now. There's a lot of unsung heroes of Quebec wrestling. Guys like the Green Phantom or like Sexy Eddie, right? Who have been independent stars for a long time.
0: Friends of the show, except for Green Phantom. He's Gallo's friend. He's not my friend. Sexy Eddie, absolutely friend of the show.
2: Right? You know Sexy Eddie. Yes. Sexy Eddie, again, his name is ridiculous, but he's someone who went to Japan and has been making a living for himself as an independent wrestler for a long time. And while he didn't make it to AEW or other major promotions, he's still been very successful and kind of established the business model for independent wrestlers here in Quebec.
0: Yeah, so I love seeing those guys. We're chatting with Speedball Mike Bailey in studio. It's Campbell versus Gallo, Sean Campbell, Joey Elias. You mentioned I want to get into AEW. There's some questions about some of the wrestlers that I have that I'm hoping you can answer. But I just you mentioned when you were 8 years old and you know you have a different body. You talk about like the generation. It's the body types that I think are really different and what you guys are able to do in the ring. Did you have someone that you looked at and said that's kind of where I'm going? Is there someone that you saw in the ring when you were younger? You're like that's the angle that I want to go down if I'm going to be a professional wrestler.
2: Yes and no. There were some people like the Hardy Boys, right, who were known for the high-flying style and kind of made that. And I was always more interested in that regardless. Mm-hmm. But then really it was when I first saw on the internet wrestling from Japan and I saw guys like Tiger Mask and the Dynamite Kid who in the 80s were blending martial arts and professional wrestling.
0: Yeah, that's your style.
2: That is my style. And again, what the shows they were doing were a lot less for the cameras. Mm-hmm. They were wrestling for the audience a lot more, which spoke to me a lot more. And there were other guys like The Amazing Red very early on. Matt Sydal, who's with AEW now, was one of the guys that I saw do the exact kind of like martial arts and high flying that I wanted to do when I was going to become a professional wrestler.
0: All right, so AEW Redemption coming up this Sunday. Ticketmaster at AEWTix.com if you want to get to the show at the Bell Center. Like, how excited are you for this show?
2: It's going to be insane. It's been amazing. All the pay-per-views that AEW has put on since I've been there and, you know, before, obviously, have been absolutely incredible. But I think lately we've been on such a hot streak of putting on very, very long events. You get your money's worth and every single match is excellent.
0: When you are there at an AEW show, who's the wrestler that's in the ring when you're backstage, you have to watch the match?
2: There's so many. Honestly, I this is a bad question because you're asking me to name like 20, 30 wrestlers.
0: Yeah, I'm always curious, like the backstage when you're there, you're like, oh man, I got to see this match. I got to see like, is it like, oh, I'm busy prepping or I'm, you know, maybe you're coming down from one of your matches, but like, you're like, I got to turn around and peek my head through the curtains or watch a monitor.
2: Well, so here's my hot take, right? Okay. I think that pro wrestling now is better than it's ever been. And I think that Kenny Omega and Will Ospreay, who will be facing each other at the main event of All In, are the two greatest wrestlers in history. They've pushed the envelope. They've developed professional wrestling. They have just made it better and they are having the best matches that you have ever seen. And there's so many people like that in AEW. My former tag partner, Kevin Knight, who I think we worked so well as a team together because we both had the same mindset when it comes to professional wrestling, who will be facing Kenny Omega in the main event of Redemption. I mean, that is a match that I'm very excited to watch for more than personal reasons.
0: Yeah, more than personal reasons.
2: I'm going to have to give it a couple viewings because I'm probably going to be watching very, very closely on Sunday. You know,
0: ringside closely?
2: Maybe. We'll see. But it's very personal for me, right? But also, I know that probably a few weeks removed from Sunday, I'm going to be able to go back and watch the match as a fan and just enjoy the art form.
0: You know, just to pull back the curtain just a little bit, can MJF sometimes be a nice guy? Like behind the curtain? Or just he's always a jerk?
2: So, okay, to be perfectly honest, just to be curious. Truthful and be candid about MJF, to answer your question, if he can be a nice guy sometimes, no. No, absolutely not. He's just, he's an, yeah. Can I swear on this show?
0: You know, I have a button if need be.
2: Okay, well, I think asshole is asshole. You can say asshole. Well, there you go. Yeah.
0: Okay.
2: That's just who he is 24/7, all the time,
0: yeah,
2: nonstop.
0: I don't know if there is a, like in the history of professional wrestling, someone with as much confidence and smugness. And you think about all the different characters for the, all the different associations, whatever you want to think. I don't know if anybody's reached that level that he carries.
2: Oh, my friend. So the thing about MJF, right, as bad of a human being as he is a great professional wrestler.
0: Mm-hmm.
2: Now, the one person I can think of who is has all the arrogance, the smugness of someone who is a world-class professional wrestler, world-class businessman, but nothing to back it up, we're talking about Don Callis.
0: Ah, yes.
2: Don Callis, who is the head of the Don Callis family, where he does basically nothing. It's like just a multi-level marketing scheme, just a pyramid scheme with him at the top and other wrestlers below who took my former tag partner, Kevin Knight, under his wing and has been having his crew get involved in my matches for the last few weeks.
0: Yeah, Don Callis.
2: Last few months.
0: Yeah, that is a very smug personality as well. Yeah, that's so what can we expect from Speedball on Sunday?
2: Well, so I don't have a match announced.
0: Okay,
2: right?
0: But we're going to see you.
2: You will see me.
0: Okay,
2: I will be there, and we still have
0: multiple
2: two more
0: times?
2: Weeks of television. Well, only one of me will be there. I mean, I can't. I wish I could, but I can't clone myself. We have two more weeks of TV, two more episodes, right? Okay. Dynamite and Collision are in Nashville this Wednesday, and you will see more happen there that will hopefully lead up to something fun at Redemption.
0: All
2: on
0: right,
2: Sunday
0: so we'll have to stay tuned with that with AEW. You know, you got some great young talents. You talked about some of these young talents that are coming up, but you also have an influx of veterans that have, you know, been coming in and Canadian, but like you have Adam Copeland and Christian Cage and that long history that they have. But it seems like their careers are coming to this, you know, almost, I don't want to say a perfect finish, but as whatever perfect in wrestling is at the end. What's it like having those veterans around and even Canadian veterans?
2: Yeah, but speaking of Canadian veterans, right, we've got Cage and Cope, and also we've got Chris Jericho, who's going to be facing Tommaso Ciampa at the show in another great match.
0: Oh, I'm such a Ciampa fan.
2: Yeah?
0: I'm such a Ciampa. He's one of those guys, when he's in a ring, I love watching him in a ring. I'm a big Ciampa fan.
2: He has been knocking it out of the park at AEW since he started.
0: Roll down that
2: somewhat
0: knee
2: recently.
0: Pad a little bit. Sorry,
2: yeah, that's great. Yeah. I can't wait to mix it up in there with him. But it's fantastic. It's inspiring, and it's great to see that as professional wrestling gets better, right, and the wrestlers get more intelligent, and so does the whole structure around those pro wrestlers. Careers keep getting longer, and I think that guys like Cage and Cope and Chris Jericho are right now still doing some of the best work of their career, and still could have some of their best matches yet to come. I mean, I wouldn't be surprised if Chris Jericho versus Tommaso Ciampa on Sunday was the best match of Chris Jericho's career.
1: Hmm. Where does the Montreal crowds rank across the world compared to other wrestling crowds? We're talking about the history of wrestling here. I'm assuming that the fans must be very knowledgeable. So going into the Bell Center, how exciting is that? And what is the atmosphere, or what do you expect the atmosphere to be like?
2: Well, for me personally, in my own experience, number one, right? But I might be biased, and I think the audience might be biased. I'm not sure, honestly. Definitely very high. I can't go out and say number one. They will have to prove that on Sunday.
0: And that's going to be at the Bell Center Sunday. Get your tickets at Ticketmaster, AEW Tix. It is AEW Redemption, brand new pay-per-view coming to the Bell Center this Sunday. I can't wait. I'm excited. Can't wait to see what you're going to be doing in the ring at this pay-per-view. Speedball Mike Bailey, thanks for stopping by.
2: Thank you all so much for having me.
0: Joe, when we come back, we'll check in on our hot topic of the day, and then we'll have Hockey Heaven at 11. 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
18: Hi, I'm Samuel Piet, and you're listening to Campbell versus Gallo on TSN 690. Who the hell is winning this thing?
0: Welcome back, Campbell versus Gallo. We are a couple minutes away from Hockey Heaven at 11. We keep it alive on Mondays with Anthony DeMarco. We'll get to that momentarily. Fun to have Speedball Mike Bailey in studio.
1: Yeah, he's a super nice guy.
0: Yeah.
1: And if anybody saw, like, the height differential between him and I, you would think that I was the wrestler.
0: Yeah,
1: and he was the handler.
0: He could probably kick something off the top of your head.
1: Yeah, and that's why I don't mess with them.
0: Yeah,
1: you know, everything on the way out was, thank you, sir. Thank you.
0: You're like, yeah, thank you, sir.
1: You know, yeah. I don't want to get punched in the face.
0: But check it out, AEW Redemption. That's going to be a lot of fun. All right, our hot topic you threw out today.
1: Yeah, do you want to see the World Cup expand to more teams? Because they're talking about it, and I think they're going to do it because it means money, money, money.
0: Yeah, they say, coming in at 11690, hi, Sean, hi, Joey. They're trying to get Italy into the World Cup. If they won't qualify, they will put 128 teams until Italy qualifies. So they'll go from 48, they didn't qualify. If they don't qualify at 64, they'll go to 128 teams. So Italy can get into the World Cup.
1: Well, whatever it takes, I guess. That or maybe practice harder.
0: Mm-hmm. Someone says third place gets $2 million more. But those players already are superstars and handsomely paid, so it's not really top motivation.
1: Right.
0: You know, splitting up $2 million between 20 players. But third place gets a little bit more. Okay. I said $5 million, right?
1: Yeah. No, two. They get $2 million more than fourth place. So I guess it's $51 million to the winning team, and then what, 40?
0: Yeah.
1: And then 30.
0: That is our hot topic. So the hot topic question again.
1: Yeah. Do you want to see the World Cup expand to 64 teams?
0: Yeah.
1: After what I thought was a very successful run at this one.
0: And what's your thought on this World Cup now that it's done? Did you enjoy it? Did you enjoy Donald Trump trying to get in there with Spain on the celebrations?
1: I didn't really need that, but I enjoyed...
0: You knew it was coming, right?
1: Yeah. I mean, it was in the States. Him and Infantino are having this little love affair.
0: Yeah.
1: You know, giving him the...
0: Well, Infantino knows that there was a lot of money coming in from the States. He has to keep certain people happy.
1: True. You know, and the trophy is gold, so you know Trump likes that. I enjoyed this because... First of all, there was something to watch every day, mm-hmm. which was something good, especially after, you know, the All-Star break in baseball. Usually there's nothing.
0: Yeah. You had the home run derby, the All-Star break. And then
1: usually zero. At least there was a couple of games this year. So there's that. I got into it. I enjoy the fandom. I enjoy the passion of which every team has their fans. I really enjoyed the fact that, again, I saw all these tourists take in... Mm-hmm. You know, never mind the states. Well, let's talk about Toronto and Vancouver.
0: Yep.
1: You saw those two cities being taken over by tourists. I hope the economic benefits, you know, went their way in all the other cities so that it can happen again. Obviously, I'd love to see more cities in Canada be able to host this.
0: Mm-hmm.
1: But we also know that maybe now, I mean, the Olympic Stadium is getting a new interior.
0: That was, I think, for sports fans, that's good news. I think it's good news when it comes to CF Montreal. And the other one that I want to bring up a little bit later, maybe with Joey Alfieri, is good news. Maybe for the Owls, not for regular season games. I love Percival Mimosa Stadium, but for a Grey Cup. The Grey Cup has not been here since 2008. Grey Cup needs to come to Montreal.
1: Well,
0: they just don't have a venue. And if you have a renovated interior, you could have a venue.
1: Well, let's see what the... renovations are going to look like. We haven't seen what their plans are. Mm-hmm. I mean, we've seen how the highways have turned out when they've redone that. So, and the big O to me is still, you know, there's PTSD every time that thing comes up. You know, just even with Tennis Canada talking about getting a retractable roof on their stuff. I heard retractable roof. I immediately thought, well, there's no more tennis in town.
0: you're thinking about the Big O?
1: Yeah. I have PTSD with that building, so I don't know.
0: I would love it that gets renovated a little bit over at Tennis. I love that venue.
1: It is fantastic. I understand why they need a roof, and it's not, everybody thinks it's because of the rain.
0: Mm-hmm.
1: It's not just because of the rain. It's the heat.
0: Yeah,
1: but as well.
0: But it's also these tournaments are so, you miss a day.
1: Yes.
0: And then it's really difficult to get the tournament. But if you have one or two courts covered, you don't get delayed where you have to push everything. And if there was only a couple of years ago, they had to play the final on Monday, but then people are trying to get to the next tournament.
1: That's right. I think it's Cincinnati after Montreal.
0: Yeah. And then you get into the U.S. Open.
1: That's right. So there's various reasons. One of them, again, is to protect not just the players, but the fans from extreme heat and stuff like that. So, yes, I would love to see the World Cup. I would love to see something kind of, I know it can't really happen to the level, but you know how they have the Euro? I would love to see something of that nature just for like North.

0: It's Campbell versus Gallo. I'm Sean Campbell with Joey Elias. Great to be back here on Campbell versus Gallo. No Gallo, he's on baby watch. But hockey heaven at 11 continues. Lots of news when it comes to puck that I have forgotten about over the last 3 weeks. We'll catch up with Anthony next.
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2: They cleared the accident northbound to Carrie at Royal Mount, but still working on an incident at the inbound Champlain Bridge. It backs up from the tracks. Problem now heading to the South Shore. It's at Gaétan-Laberge and at the Mercier Bridge. One lane each way for 2 weeks. It backs up from the 207 on the 138 Clermont heading to the South Shore. 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I'm Debbie Marcellos from the CJAD 800 Traffic Center.
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1: 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Campbell versus Gallo, where Gallo defends small players like they're puppies. The show where no take is too hot and no player is too small. TSN 690. Hockey Heaven at 11, featuring Anthony DeMarco, is brought to you by Panache Private Wealth, expert guiding that turns financial challenges into clarity. 514-900-1539.
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0: He'd prefer talking choke slams and pile drivers, but he'll stick to slap shots and saves. Anthony DeMarco.
1: Campbell versus Gallo. No Gallo, got Joey Elias. I'm Sean Campbell. Hockey Heaven at 11 on Mondays continues with Anthony DeMarco. How are you doing, Anthony?
2: Hi, boys. What's up?
1: Not much. Look, I've been off for a couple weeks, and I've been paying attention, but I did miss some of these signs. So I apologize if I'm going to ask you something that happened like 2 weeks ago, but I feel like it happened yesterday.
2: Go ahead.
1: Okay, I'm just letting you know. But I know this is relatively new.

0: new from last time we spoke. The Chicago Blackhawks avoided disaster, and they were able to sign Connor Bedard, a $15 million contract, but $75 million, only 5 years. Maybe a little hesitation there from some Chicago Blackhawks fans.
1: Well, yeah, I think you're seeing a lot of contracts now get in line with what we saw from Austin Matthews when he signed the 5-year contract with the Toronto Maple Leafs back in 2019, the one that originally walked himself right to UFA status. And after the Leo Carlson bombshell of an offer sheet that the Flyers chucked in Pat Verbeek's office, I think we're going to be seeing a lot more of this. And listen, Connor Bedard undoubtedly, I think, has the higher upside than Leo Carlson long-term. But right now, Leo Carlson is probably the objectively better player, especially following that playoff performance. So he gets 18, so it makes sense that Connor Bedard follows shortly thereafter with a $15 million AAV. But I think the era of player empowerment is in full swing, and all these players just walking themselves right to UFA status upon their first contract after entry level is what we're going to see more of.
2: We talk about all these potential UFAs coming up. I've spent the entire summer reading about Hellebuck and Larkin. Is this going to happen this summer, or are they going to end up playing with their teams and being moved mid-season?
1: The Larkin one, Joey, I think is more complicated because of Steve Yzerman stepping down from his role last week. And I thoroughly believe, and speaking with one general manager in the NHL last week, that this was in part on Detroit's angle to try and get Larkin to stay. And if it's not to get Larkin to stay, at least make the process a little smoother. Because you heard what Detroit was asking from teams like Dallas, they want Wyatt Johnson, or they want Matt Boldy from the Minnesota Wild. Like, that is a very unrealistic ask if you're Steve Yzerman, because why would you trade a Johnson or a Boldy for a soon-to-be 30-year-old Dylan Larkin, who at this point in time is probably a worse player than either of those two guys? So I think that one may drag out a little bit. As for Connor Hellebuck, I mean, we've been hearing about him going to Buffalo for quite some time. He would waive his no movement clause to go to Buffalo. When's the last time you heard that? But it wouldn't make a lot of sense. I think it wouldn't make sense at the draft if Buffalo could have parlayed that fourth overall pick that they got from Chicago for Bowen Byram as part of a package to get Hellebuck. So if I were betting, man, Joey, I think that Hellebuck would be moved sooner than Larkin just because of the management change we're seeing right now going on in Detroit.
0: Let's dive in a little bit here with the Steve Yzerman, and correct me if I'm not wrong. You've been very bullish about the job that Yzerman's been doing or not doing in Detroit and a couple years of failure. And it's hard to move on from such a legendary player when you're in that general manager and president, and now he's going to be a consultant. It's like, we can't fire him. We'll keep him within the organization. But it wasn't exactly as planned for Yzerman now that he's done as GM.
1: Yeah, I think my first article I wrote criticizing the Yzer plan was back in December of 2024. And then I criticized him following the deadline of 2025. Then I started to get a bit more optimistic following last season, but then you saw them completely fall flat and once again do next to nothing at the trade deadline aside from trading for Justin Falk, who as a puck-moving power play defenseman was a little redundant given the fact that you already had Mo Sider, not only on the back end, but as a right-shooting guy on that back end. And I think you see what they did in free agency and at the draft. They did a whole lot of nothing. You overpay Victor Arvidsson 2 years at $5 million per. You trade a former, 14th overall pick in Sebastian Kosa for a 23rd overall pick this year to the Utah Mammoth. It has been a snail's pace of progression for Steve Yzerman and the Detroit Red Wings. And I think amateur scouting-wise, led by AGN Chris Draper, has done a really nice job in picking always outside the top three. Lucas Raymond, great pick. Simon Evanson, great pick. Mort Sider, great pick. The goaltenders, Kosa and Trey Augustin, great picks. And they've developed well with their AHL team that's managed by Sean Horkoft and excellently. But then you look at the pro scouting, the guys that they've brought in to supply or kind of support these younger pieces with Andrew Kopp and Ben Sherratt, Justin Hall, JT Compher, you know, maybe Patrick Kane and DeBrincat were good ads, but, you know, didn't move the needle all that much. You've had a rotating cast between the pipes. finally kind of solidifying that with John Gibson last year, but before that, the likes of Cam Talbot and Billy Huso and whatnot. And I just think that 8 years in, it is simply not good enough, or I guess 7 years in, it has not been good enough for the Detroit Red Wings. And eventually, I think Yzerman's stubbornness kind of landed him here. But to your point, Sean, it's hard to fire a guy like Steve Yzerman. Maybe how it was hard for the Canadiens to fire Bob Gainey all those years ago. But I think this was a quiet, polite way, and respectful way of saying, you know what, you're no longer in hockey hops. You are an advisor, but to the owner, not the team.
2: You know, just I know you probably talked about this, but I don't know if Sean and I were here. You know, connecting it to the Red Wings, the Montreal Canadiens hired Derek Lalonde as an associate coach. I really like this move. I think he's a really good hockey mind. What is your take on the hire?
1: I think it's a good hire. It's a veteran coach that has coached under John Cooper, coached under Craig Berube last year, obviously ran the Detroit bench for a few seasons under Steve Yzerman in the early years of the Yzer plan. And you needed probably a veteran guy there to support Marty St. Louis and Stéphane Robidoux with Lisowski stepping down. And look, there are a lot of coaches in the NHL that are meant to be assistant coaches. Like John Stevens with the Vegas Golden Knights. He's won three Stanley Cups between the Knights and the LA Kings. You look at Brad Shaw, now assistant coach with the New Jersey Devils, one of the better teachers in the NHL. Todd Reardon, who won a Stanley Cup as an assistant coach with the Washington Capitals, now with the Philadelphia Flyers, but didn't really make it out in spades as the head coach with the Washington Capitals. And I think a lot of these guys don't have the demeanor or the character to command a room. They're good with the X's and O's. They're better with one-on-one kind of development. And I think that's where Derek Lalonde kind of falls in with the likes of the Stevens and the Shaws of the NHL.
0: I'll throw Kirk Muller out there. I think, I know he's been a head coach, but I think that he's kind of, you know, more labeled to be an assistant. That there are many great assistant coaches that try it, and then they're like, no, they find their way. But it's, you're right, it's commanding a room or the way that you do things. Maybe it's better from behind the scenes, talking to the players one on one, being good cop, bad cop. There's different ways. So I'm very interested to see how this works, because with Letowski moving on, Letowski was kind of like right-hand man for Marty St. Louis. I'm curious what that relationship's going to be like. And a lot of people have been saying, get a veteran guy. Well, Derek Lalonde is that veteran guy behind the Canadiens bench. A couple other things I want to get to. Avoiding arbitration. You get Drysdale gets that deal with the Flyers. Maybe they were waiting to see if they were going to have Carlson or not, but now they have the cap space that they can sign him.
1: Yeah, I mean, it's a good deal for Jamie Drysdale. If he gets a 4-year contract, only gets, I believe, 2 years eaten up of UFA. I could tell you that Bowen Byram contract changed things for Jamie Drysdale's camp. I think the Flyers were expecting him somewhere in the low fives. And when Bowen Byram's getting $12.5 million, is Jamie Drysdale really less than half the worth of Bowen Byram? So I think that that's where that kind of dollar value boosted up. His camp did not want to lock in long-term, and you've seen the Flyers go long-term with a lot of their younger guys, whether it be, well, he was young at the time, a Travis Sanheim, but more recently an Owen Tippett or a Tyson Forster. But for them, they get a really good player at $6.5 million AAV, and the player doesn't get too much of his UFA years eaten up and $6.5 million and becomes instantly the highest-paid defenseman on the Flyers roster. So I think it's a good deal for both sides.
0: Tell me about what's going to happen with Anaheim and Cutter Gauthier.
1: Man, that's a tough one, eh? You know, led by Kurt Overhart, or as some GMs like to refer to him to me, Overcharge, a notoriously tough negotiator. But, I mean, you hear, I believe it was Keith Yandel on Spit and Chicklet saying that he's not going to take one penny less than Leo Carlson. I mean, I think that he's going to come in somewhere between Bedard and Leo Carlson, maybe not get exactly $18 million. But that offer sheet, man, they kept Leo Carlson, but that was a grenade chucked in the Pat Verbeek's office by Danny Briere. And there's going to be a trickle-down effect for probably the next 24 months or so. And you have Cutter Gauthier now, and then in 2 years' time, you have Beckett Seneca to deal with. So, I mean, I think they get it done. I think it probably comes around $16, $17 million per season between Bedard and Carlson. But it is not going to be an easy season, and a little bit probably for Pat Verbeek to make all the puzzles fit financially for the Anaheim Ducks.
0: And that means you're probably circling a Kreider or a Killorn that has to move on.
1: Yeah, or Frank Vetrano, and they have 3 second-round picks in next year's 2027 NHL draft to deal with, probably with currency. But, you know, you look at that blue line, that is a massive it is the big candidate for a big step back next year, the Anaheim Ducks, because they're going to lose some quality depth, guys. Their defense looks completely different. You know, you move off of Zellweger, Gudas, Trouba, John Carlson, and, look, you bring in Nick Jensen. Okay, not terrible. You're hoping that Mintikov takes a step forward, but that's the left side of the defense. Jackson Lacombe, one of the better young defensemen in the NHL. But, I mean, I think that's a team that defensively last year had a lot of ups and downs and was bailed out by Lucas Dostal. And if I'm a betting man right now, guys, the only way that Anaheim gets back in the playoffs is because the Pacific Division is just that bad. But that is a massive regression candidate for my money for next season.
2: And I just want to bring up, you know, just because I'm the old guy in the room, I got to bring up the old guys. Corey Perry is coming back for a 22nd season. I've always liked him. I liked him when he was a London Knight, and I still like him now. But is he still a valuable asset, or is he one of these guys that is just on a team because he brings leadership? But we know his skills have diminished over time due to injury and age as well. But what does Corey bring to the LA Kings now?
1: Honestly, Joey, if Ken Holland isn't a general manager in the NHL, I don't know if Corey Perry is still playing. And maybe that sounds a little cutthroat or whatever, but I think Ken Holland just has a really liking for these older players. I think there is a role that Corey Perry could play. And, you know, you look at that fourth line of LA going into next season, they're trying to channel the inner 2021 Montreal Canadiens with Armia and Corey Perry. They're centered by, I think it's Samuel Hellenius, or Hellenius rather. So, I mean, I get in theory what you're looking for, a right shot guy who can maybe be a net presence on the power play. I'm sure in limited ice time at 5-on-5, he could provide some role, like still has that skill, still brings that bite and that snarl. But I just think at this point, it's much more of a reputation with Corey Perry than what he actually brings tangibly on the ice.
0: And just locally here in Montreal, I know the latest news was last week with Kirby Dach getting that one-year deal at $3.6 million after he was qualified for $4 million. Does he finish this contract with the Canadiens?
1: It was just a one-year deal, was that it?
0: Yeah, 1 year, 3.6.
1: I mean, I think that he does just because I don't see the Canadiens being sellers next season. I think he's a valuable player in a bottom six more. But, Sean, I don't know if it was you and I talking about this off the air, on the air, but like, you just don't really know where he fits. Is he a winger? Is he a center? Is he a depth guy? Can he be a scorer? So I don't think he's traded, but I just struggle to see where he fits in the lineup.
0: This is one of the things, and I talk about this all the time with the players, is knowns and unknowns. Like, certain players I just like because I know who they are. Like, I like Jake Evans. I know who he is. The Habs know who he is. There's no beating around the bush of what kind of player that he's going to be. Kirby Dach is an unknown, and I think that that's one of the biggest questions, why you only got a one-year deal.
1: And that's it. And I think you see the skill with him. You see the pedigree with him. Was it 2 or 3 seasons ago that he was playing on the left wing with Suzuki and Caulfield, where he had that really good start before the injury?
0: Yeah.
1: That's another major unknown with him, is the injury history, or maybe not unknown, or uncertainty with him. And, I mean, you just like the player because you see what he could bring, and he is kind of a Swiss Army knife, but it's almost like a jack-of-all-trades, master of none, which is a good thing, but at a certain point when you're trying to build a cup contender, and which I think the Canadiens are on the cusp of doing, you really want to know where he fits in the lineup. And look, you have a hole at second-line center. You arguably have a hole at second-line left wing. You move off of Joe Valeno, so now you maybe want a fourth-line guy. And in theory, Dach could maybe be all three of those, but you kind of at some point want him to lock in a spot so you could build everything beyond him.
0: Always love talking a little puck middle of the summer. I know you're good for it, Anthony.
1: Thanks a lot, guys. Talk next week.
0: Anthony DeMarco, Daily Faceoff, joins us every Monday on Campbell for Skelly, even in the summer.
2: I like it.
0: No weeks off. We'll talk again next week. And Kirby Dach is a question. We'll get into it during Habs Lunch a little bit later on. And I know that they had the scheduled release as well, 84 games this year. So we'll hear what you have to say. But it's such an interesting player, Kirby Doc. And there's a, you look up and down the Canadiens roster, the knowns versus unknowns. And we can go down that list when we hit 12 o'clock later on. Our hot topic today, Joe.
2: We want the World Cup of Soccer to expand to 64 teams. I mean, so we've got, that's the only way Italy's going to make it into the World Cup. That's what we got.
0: Let us know. We'll check in on some of your answers before we get to Joey Alfieri. Coming up on Campbell vs. Gallup.
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12: The incident has been cleared at the Champlain Bridge. Traffic is moving well in from the South Shore. At Mercier, you're down to one lane in each direction for the next 2 weeks, so it does slow on the up-ramps toward Montreal and from Clément heading to the South Shore. And northbound to Cary has cleared out after an earlier stall. 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I'm Debbie Marcellos from the CJAD 800 Traffic Center.
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0: World Cup is over. What's next this summer? What a tournament it was. Spain able to beat Argentina. Messi just couldn't get anything going. any shot he took hit somebody's face. That was one of the highlights of the game, was it not?
2: It was. It was awesome.
0: Yeah. Celebrating afterwards and just feeling your nose a little. You're like, that was a messy shot.
2: He took that square.
0: Yeah.
2: And you know what? Late in the game, he blocked that shot. Who knows if that would have gone in, but way to use your head.
0: You were telling me you were really wrapped up with the halftime show. Oh. I did not get to see the halftime show. I'm going to be very honest. I did not dive into the halftime show. I just saw some highlights, and I was like, oh, there's Muppets there, and you mentioned that.
2: Yeah.
0: I was like, oh, there's Animal on the drum set. I don't know how this works. I didn't see. I saw a quick shot of Shakira. I heard of the names that were going to be there. It was a half an hour long. I had a ball game, and then we all got together and watched the second half and the extra time. But I did not see halftime, and I have not gone back. I don't think I'm that intrigued. So you have to give me the halftime wrap-up so I feel like I don't need to dive into it, Joe.
2: It was very bizarre. That's all I know. It was Shakira came out with... I understand what they did on this one. And this was very cool. As the kids that she was singing and dancing with, at one point they were all poverty stricken, and then soccer saved their community and their life. Okay, but I didn't understand. All of a sudden, Madonna came out. That was great. Ted Lasso was there. I feel like they tried too hard.
0: I think I have the Ted Lasso cameo.
2: I think they tried really hard to make it seem like it was a Super Bowl halftime show that have become, these mega productions. A lot of people were upset because it was a half hour and it doubled the time off and so forth. And then all of a sudden Bieber shows up. He didn't really do this uplifting song when everybody else is singing and dancing, and he came out and slowed it down a little. And then the Muppets showed up, and I thought, did I drop acid?
0: You were like, what's going on?
2: Yeah. What is happening? And then it was over.
4: Woo-wee! Coach, I got to say, the first half of halftime knocked my darn socks off.
8: Spectacular, baby!
4: I mean, how the heck is anyone going to be able to follow all that?
8: Going to be tough.
4: Yep. Yeah, you know what I think we need? We need some heart. You know, someone that has some soul. Someone who can bring the love. Ooh, you thinking what I'm thinking?
8: One step ahead of you, Coach.
4: You always are. All right, young man, let's go. It's your big shot. Okay, now listen to me. Go out there, don't be nervous. Nobody's watching, all right? Make us proud.

0: Morning, curtains dancing.
1: There you go. There's your woo-wee.
2: Yeah. Like, all of a sudden, it was like in the mid, but all of a sudden, Bieber comes on and he slows things down. You know, like you get that in a Bieber concert when he's doing an hour and a half and he does his hits and then everybody does it, right? They come out, they do all the hard rocking stuff and then they dip into the mellow and that's when most people go and get the beer and then they come back. And it was Chris Martin from Coldplay who put this all together. He was like the executive producer of all this.
1: Who's the one who does? Is it Jay-Z who does halftime for the? Okay, so this
2: and,
1: is Chris Martin.
2: Yeah, it was Jay-Z and Dre that did that for the Super Bowl. So maybe they were trying to get that vibe of a Super Bowl halftime show, but I think what they did was they just too much in one. I think if you had Madonna and Shakira, you know, that keeps to the mood, right? You have an American. Mm-hmm. That's what I thought they were going to do. I thought they were going to get an American star, a Canadian star, a Mexican star, and there you go. The three host nations have been covered.
1: All right, that is your halftime roundup from Joey Elias. Yeah. I know at halftime, the Alouettes were sitting back and feeling good, up 22-3 against the Stampeders. What happened in the second half? Ah, they won the game anyways. 5-1. A little bit more on the Isles with Joey Alfieri next.
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1: Welcome back. 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I'm Sean Campbell. No Mitch Gallo. He's on Baby Watch. But we have Joey Elias.
2: Yep.
1: And from one Joey to another, Joey Alfieri.
12: Taking the snap. Travis Tice, he's got a hole on the left side. Up the middle. Touchdown, Montreal. Travis Tice. There is a flag on the play.
13: Tice was untouched on the cutback.
14: Too many players. Calgary, that penalty be declined. Result of the play is a touchdown.
12: 13 players could even touch Tice on that one.

0: What a start for the Alouettes in Calgary. And you know what? What a finish as well. Almost a carbon copy of the game the week before in Montreal versus Calgary. But the Alouettes get back-to-back wins against the Stampeders and improve to 5-1 on the season. It's always fun when we get to catch up with Joey Alfieri, social media guru and marketing guru with the Alouettes. What's up, Joe?
1: What's going on, friends?
0: Hey, man. That was another entertaining game that the Alouettes made entertaining when they maybe didn't need to make it entertaining.
1: One of these days, Campbell, I'm going to be able to write my article at the end of the second or third quarter and then just be able to mail it in and send it in for publication early. One of these days. I don't know that it's going to happen this year, but one of these days I'm going to be able to do that.
0: Yeah, but it's, I'll tell you, as someone that, you know, calls the games and right down the wire, I've been entertained. And in the end, when push comes to shove, the Owls get the job done. And it's crazy how a 7-point win and then a 6-point win ends on a defensive stand with Calgary driving, right?
1: Yeah. Look, I know that, you know, people have messaged, believe me, people have messaged me on social media from, you know, since the end of the game or the middle of that game, the end of the game. And I know the defense is going to come under fire for the amount of points that they give up, okay? But I'm just going to say, I'm going to sit here and say this. They're sitting at 5-1, and if you look at the way that a lot of these games have ended, it's happened where the defense has come up with a massive play at a massive moment. Case in point, the opener in Hamilton, nothing was going right. The Alouettes were down. I believe it was in the third quarter. Robert Kennedy intercepts a pass, brings it back for a touchdown, and that got the Alouettes going. They come back. They're able to force overtime. In overtime, they force a fumble, recover the ball, and that's how they win the game. You look at same deal. Yeah, I know they didn't win in Edmonton. I still feel like they should have won, but they cause a fumble in overtime, bounces around. Apparently, they didn't get last touch, but they still forced a fumble in overtime against the best running back in the league. Same deal last week, you know, with David Perales knocking down the ball as Calgary's driving. You force a turnover on downs on that play. And then the same deal here. You know, it's a great story because Fayon Hicks is a guy who's in the starting lineup, got cut in training camp, ended up signing back after a couple of DBs get injured. He's the fourth different starting corner that they've used this season because of injury. And he comes in and makes a play at the end. You know, credit to Calgary. They convert the 3rd and 10. But Hicks strips Eric Brooks. The Alouettes recover and they win the game. So there's been a lot of plays this year where the defense has come up clutch in key moments. And so I don't want that to be lost on fans and on people that, you know, that follow the team regularly. That, yeah, maybe they give up a lot of points. That's the trend across the league. But the defense has come up very, very clutch at different times this year.
0: It's the CFL. You're going to give up points. I shrug my shoulders at it as well. And clearly you want to have point totals in the 15-20 range and a dominant defense. But the way that the CFL is built and the way that it's being played this year, not just in Alouettes games, in games across the league, it's the norm to get to 30. So now the norm is to get to 35 or 40 to win.
1: I mean, listen, Calgary, before the two Montreal games, they put up 58. They gave up like 30-something. So there's a lot of teams. It seems like there's a lot of teams regularly hitting, you know, 35, 40. Like we said, Calgary already hit 58. That's the high in a game this season. But, yeah, that's where we're trending. I would imagine that the defense is, you know, I think it's going to balance out at some point, you know, especially with all the injuries to quarterbacks going on across the league. And then there was a low-scoring game, the BC-Edmonton game. On Friday night was low scoring, so I would imagine the numbers are going to balance themselves out here as the season goes on. But right now, that's kind of the way that this is trending. It's just that, you know, the offenses are putting up massive numbers, and the quarterbacks are playing at a very high level. And you know, I like a good defensive battle every once in a while, but you know, all the explosive plays and total transparency, Sean. I mean, it's not like the Alouettes had a ton of deep shot explosive plays like they had this week, like they had in the past weeks. I mean, you look at it, I mean, they stretched the field. They ran the ball a lot, too. You know, they put up points because, you know, they were masterful on offense and they were, you know, they went on long drives and all that stuff. So, you know, it wasn't like it was just one explosive player after another. There were drives. But, yeah, I feel like the defenses are going to catch up. They're going to balance out. But right now, you know, I know you'd like to keep teams in the low 20s, but
2: man, it's tough with how good the offenses are and how good the different quarterbacks are playing.
3: Well, Joey, I just want to bring up the fact that, you know, the point differential for the Owls is 22, and they're the only one in the East that has a positive differential. So yeah, that's a plus. I want you to write your article in the third quarter, because this is me as a fan. I'm not calling the games like Sean. I'm at home on my couch watching. I've been waiting for, you know, the offense to explode. I'm waiting for this offense. You're talking about the 40, the 50 points. This offense, to me, has that potential. When are we going to see this blowout?
2: Yeah, the blowout would be nice. But, Joe, I mean, I don't know how much more explosive they could be. I mean, they have a receiver who was on track for, like, 2,500 yards. A quarterback who's on track for well over 6,000. I mean, you know, they have different, you know, and this is all with, you know, the starting running back hurts. two of your top five receivers still out. They had three guys down at one point. I mean, like, there's guys that are banged up here, and they're still at 35 plus on the regular. So, you know, hopefully when it all comes together, I'm sure it's going to come together at some point, and, you know, there's going to be one of those games where offense, defense, and special teams all click for, you know, as close to 60 minutes as you can get in the CFL. But, you know, I just think that the gap between teams, most teams, isn't really that big. And it just seems like everybody has a really good quarterback. You know, like, I know Calgary's sitting here at 2-4, but they're not a 2-4 team in my mind. They're a better team than that, especially with a guy like Vernon Adams there. So everybody's got a quarterback. It's going to be all about keeping that quarterback healthy. But to me, I think the blowouts, I mean, honestly, I think they're going to be few and far between. I know you're up 22-0 at the half and 29-11 going into the fourth quarter. But the blowouts, I don't know how common it's going to be.
0: You talk about the quarterbacks and the numbers. They're staggering right now for Davis Alexander. CFL record, most attempts without an interception. I mean, passing Darian Durant. I saw one of your posts, and it was right on the same commentary that Marco and I had during the broadcast, Joey, was that Davis Alexander, for the limited amount of games that he's had in the CFL, and by the way, we could start talking about how he's not lost in the regular season in regulation, because his only loss is in overtime. You could get with all the stars and caveats all you want, but my point is, he's 27 years old, and he plays quarterback like a veteran 35-year-old, protecting the football, not forcing things, understanding the game at a level that quarterbacks at this age in this league just don't do.
2: Yeah. Yeah, and I think the record is, you know, the record is impressive. And Darian Durant, obviously, you know, in his peak was a really, really good quarterback. But if you look at the way Davis Alexander plays the game, like, you're not talking about somebody who's, like, conservative in approach. You know what I mean, Sean? Like, you're talking about somebody who fits the ball into tight windows, somebody who's not shy about stretching the field. That's what makes it more, like, gunslingers, Sean, like, you're a Favre guy, and Favre's obviously one of the all-time greats, but, you know, Favre did put the ball in harm's way. You know what I mean? Like, usually if you're a gunslinger, it means you take chances, it means you get picked off, and the interception totals might be high. This guy has not thrown an interception in six games this year, and it dates back to last year, too. I mean, it's just, it's ridiculous, you know. So, you know, the fact that he has the presence of mind and the arm to fit the ball into tight windows and to take care of the football the way that he does is regardless. Look, there's too many variable factors in a football game for a quarterback. Like, you know, at some point it's going to come, you know, he'll turn the ball over and it'll probably come off a deflection or, you know, off a receiver's hand and tipped into the air. But, I mean, man, honestly, the run that he's on right now is remarkable, and it's really fun to watch. And, you know, you look at him and, you know, there was that play where he found Philpott up the left sideline where he's got to avoid the rush, and Calgary has one of the best defensive fronts in the game. He has to avoid, make sure he doesn't run into the goalpost. Then he scrambles forward, throws on the run, on the money to Philpott for a huge gain. I mean, the plays like that, I mean, it's just, they're not common. There's great quarterbacks in this league, but not everybody can make that play. And honestly, to watch him play has been, it's been just a treat, and to see how quickly he's progressed. And I know it's funny to say, because he's been in the league since he's 23 and he was a backup for 3 years, and this is really year two as the full-time starter. But to me, it's just like, it's scary how much better can this guy get? Like, I think he can get better. And mm-hmm. like, what does that look like? You
0: yeah.
2: know what I mean? Like, what's that going to look like when he's better? So it's been fun. It's been really, really fun.
0: You talk about those plays. We call it backyard football. And I think Philpott and Snead are just as good at backyard football yeah. as Davis Alexander, because they're so good at coming back to the football to help their quarterback out once that play breaks down. But even when it's backyard football and he's scrambling to his left and his right, and I know he got hit hard from behind once in that game, but yeah. I'm counting back even this season. Let's go six games this season. I believe he's been, and one of his sacks he kind of gave up on the play. I think he's been sacked five or six times, but maybe hit three or four others. Like, he is being very well protected where, you know, and if he does, I think there was a late shot. But, I mean, you're talking about once, maybe twice a game where you're getting contact on him, keeping him healthy, keeping him upright. You got to tip the cap to the offensive line.
2: It's a fair point. And look, they you know, the offensive line was one of the few one of the couple of positions that, you know, went through a coaching change. And we all know how good and how smart Luc Bledard-Jourdain is. But, you know, they went from Luke, who decided to walk away, to a young coach in David Brown, who's a former player. And the offensive line has been really, really good. There's obviously a lot of returning faces. The starting five that finished last year are all back. But, you know, the way that they've played has been remarkable. Like, they've been consistent. They've been able to run the ball, and that was, you know, something we haven't even really talked about. He ran for 123 yards, you know, against one of the best defensive lines in the Canadian Football League. So, you know, they've been really good, and Davis is the first one to give them credit. But you look at, you know, they drafted Tiger Shanks last year. Midway through the year, he takes over at right tackle. He's had an unbelievable season. Donnie Ventrelli is a guy that they signed and developed, an American guy at right guard. And he's been very consistent since being in the starting lineup as well. Justin Lawrence, who's won three Grey Cups, goes down in the first game of the season. You know, they have depth with Cyril Hogan Saint-Don. He stepped in and he's played, you know, just unbelievable at center with Lawrence banged up. Peo Lestage, to me, best guard in the league, so we don't even have to talk about that. And then Nick Callender is, you know, one of the underrated stars in the league at left tackle. Just steady money, never flashy, very rarely gets beat. And is just consistent week after week and season after season. And he's an all-star. So, yeah, I mean, the way that they've played, the way that they've protected, you know, the way that Davis plays and how smart he is and how he can avoid the rush certainly helps. But it's a good point by you, because the offensive line, it rarely gets credit when things are going well. It's when, you know, when things are poor, that's when everyone wants to point out the offensive line. But nobody can say anything about the way the line's playing this year, because they've been phenomenal.
0: And, Joe, this week, another divisional matchup. They get the Ticats, no Bo Levi Mitchell, but Sunday night on the mountain.
2: Yeah, that's the game. Obviously, we're coming back when that game was going on. So I saw the highlights. I haven't had a chance to watch the entire game just yet. But clearly, you know, with Trey Ford, it gives them a different dimension. It's a very different-looking offense. I passed for over 250, if I'm not mistaken, and then ran for another 100 and some odd yards. So, yeah, it's going to be an interesting challenge. It's, you know, nobody can be taken lightly, no matter the injuries, no matter what's going on. But it should be a lot of fun. All of those divisional matchups are always huge. You know that Hamilton's going to be gunning for revenge for, you know, spoiling their home opener in week one of the season. And you don't want to get the season series to get away from you too long. But, I mean, the Alouettes have been up to every single challenge this year, and they've met it head on. They haven't lost a game in regulation, like you said, and they're in the fight every single week. So it should be a really good one. The teams obviously don't like each other. So yeah, it'll be fun to see everybody at the stadium on Sunday night, and it should be another classic.
0: You could really take control of the division with a win here too, right?
2: Yeah. Ottawa's on bye, and I don't have off the top of my head where Toronto is. But obviously Toronto is
3: BC.
2: Hamilton. Yeah. So, yeah. No Rourke, well, presumably no Rourke, so that'll be challenging. But yeah, I mean, if you win this game and you put a gap between yourself and the second place team in the East, I mean, you really take a nice control of the division going into. You're a couple weeks away from your second bye week. So yeah, you put yourself in a really, really nice spot with a big win on Sunday night.
0: Mr. Marketing, what can fans expect when they come on Sunday night?
2: Yeah, a lot of fun. Obviously, a big time tailgate before the game, and just a lot of action. We've got a lot going on. The fans are showing up earlier and earlier to these games. We'll be celebrating the 80th anniversary of the creation of the Alouettes. That's this year. So that we'll be celebrating that before and throughout the game. So there'll be different alumni that'll be checking in throughout the game and having a nice little message, a warm message for the fans in attendance. So yeah, we've got a lot going on, and plus Sean Campbell signing autographs, I think, at the TSN 690 booth on the north side. From are we up to 2 hours now, Sean? Because I don't think an hour is enough. No.
0: Anybody that asks for one, we'll get one.
2: Are you still charging?
0: It's a quarter. If you still have one of those,
3: he just charged me a toonie for one. What are we talking about?
0: Well, I gave you eight.
2: Yeah, you got holes, Joe.
0: Yeah, I gave you eight.
3: Hey, are they going to bring out the vintage logo this week for the 80th?
0: Ooh, ooh.
2: No vintage logo or jersey. I can tell you that there are some coming in the next couple of seasons, but for this year, no. But there is. We'll have more news in the next little while. The next couple of weeks, there's going to be some very, very exciting 80th anniversary announcements and alumni. They're going to be coming through the city. People that haven't been very, very, very popular former players that haven't been to Montreal in quite a long time. I can't give you the details just yet, but I think it's something that's going to excite you both, and we'll have that in the next little while here.
0: Perfect. Looking forward to it. Thanks, Joe.
2: Appreciate you guys. Thank you.
4: So first and 10 from the Stamps, 27. Al's in field goal range in this tie game here in the fourth quarter. Tice in the backfield. Next to Alexander. Extra lineman in. Alexander looking to throw. He's rolling to his right. He's got Ferdinand wide open in the end zone. Touchdown, Montreal! Kasim Ferdinand reels it in from 27 yards out, and the Owls take the lead with 1:04 remaining.

0: Campbell versus Gallo. Joey Elias in for Mitch Gallo. I'm Sean Campbell. We'll be back before we set things up on Habs Lunch. Lots to get to with Habs Lunch. I got to go back and try and figure out what happened with the Habs. Maybe you could remind me. And I'd like to talk about Kirby Dach a little bit, being one of the unknowns on the Canadiens heading into the season. But once again, we'll check in on our hot topic before we get ready for Habs Lunch at 12 o'clock.
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2: Slowdowns on the westbound side of the Met, starting at PNF out to the DeCary Interchange. Also delays on the eastbound side of the T-Can Cuddly S back to Stinson on the eastbound side of the Met. Southbound 25, volume there between Bouvier and the tunnel. We do have delays also northbound the Carry from Queen Mary up to the top. Outbound side of the Mercier Bridge, volume from Ville-St. Pierre. Inbound side slowing from the 207 on the 138 side, also from Old Malone on the 132 side. Now until Wednesday, visit Farmer Free for the bonus redemption event to get more for your points. 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I'm Lauren Glazer from the CJAD 800 Traffic Center.
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5: 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Like the Habs rebuild, the show is promising, but chaotic. TSN 690.
0: Welcome back, Campbell versus Gallo. Joey Elias. Yeah. In for Mitch Gallo, who's on Baby Watch.
6: I have to say, every time you said Joey in that last portion,
0: yes.
6: I was very confused.
0: You were confused?
6: Well, because it was Alfieri, and you were like, hey, Joe. And I was like, oh, yeah. Huh?
0: Yeah, it's true. For both of you, I kind of go with the Joe.
6: Yeah.
0: And then sometimes when I want to be formal, I call you guys Joey.
6: Yeah. It was very weird.
0: Like, to me, Joey is normally the informal. Like,
6: yes.
0: Are you a Joey or a Joseph?
6: Joel.
0: You're a Joel. Yeah, I knew that. I knew you were a Joel. Sorry. Yeah. I knew you were a Joel. Joey... is a Joseph.
6: You've heard me call myself Joseph on the...
0: Yes.
6: It's not even my name, and when I get mad at myself, I call myself Joseph. So I'll be on the golf course, and I hit a shot I don't like. I'll just be like, Joseph. It's very weird. Brian Savage was the first guy who dubbed me Joseph.
0: Yeah, but you're not... but you're Joel.
6: Yeah. But that sounds really formal.
0: Yeah, it'd be interesting if I saw, like, a headline banner, Joel Elias.
6: Yeah, that
0: headlining,
6: that's very weird. I know people that have changed, like, as they got older. I know somebody who went by Ricky,
0: yeah,
6: and then, you know, they hit like 35, and no, it's Rick.
0: Yeah, they have to tell people.
6: You know, it's no longer Ricky. I'm an adult now. It's Rick.
0: Well, I'll tell you, my buddy's younger brother. He's a Sean, and he's forever been Shawnee, and he's 40 years old, and he's still Shawnee.
6: Yep.
0: I think some different friends call him Sean, but, you know, definitely Shawnee in my mind because he was my friend's younger brother. You say Ricky, RJ, my son.
6: Right.
0: He goes by Richie, Ricky, Richard, RJ. Like, he's 3 months old, and he has already 7 different nicknames.
6: That's so cool. I love that.
0: So
6: I'm the guy that never grew up. I still call everybody by their nicknames.
0: Okay.
6: So when I went to my high school reunion, it was all still, look at that. There's Fishy and there's Piggy and all the other nicknames.
0: Fishy, Piggy,
6: yeah, all the
0: Goaty.
6: Other nicknames, you know, with the animals in it. Yeah.
0: Look, we got an in-studio guest, and I know that he's always here. He was excited because he bumped into Speedball Mike Bailey outside.
7: He thought it was a setup. He thought I was here to...
0: Were you recruiting him for MEW?
7: There's no recruitment needed. He knows that there's an open invitation. There's no fooling around with Speedball Mike Bailey here. But he thought maybe there was a camera crew. There could be an ambush. Maybe El Chato comes from behind. something like this.
0: Of course, it's Nick Patterson, MEW. I didn't get to go to the last show, but wow. Everything I saw. Spectacular.
7: Yeah, we've found a nice home at Espace Saint-Denis, one of the most beautiful venues in Montreal, bar none, whether it be for pro wrestling, theater, comedy. This is a place that has it all. So it's a great viewing experience. And we'll have some news on future events coming this fall back to Espace Saint-Denis and a new location too for secondary events. But we're working hard as we always do at MEW. And we, of course, appreciate the support from Campbell versus Gallo, always in our corner, our tag team partner.
0: I'll tell you this, though. I am absolutely loving what a jerk Yane Harrison is right now.
7: What a heel. What a man.
0: He doesn't like you very much.
7: No, there's a little bit of resentment there, and I'm a willing participant. I get into the ring, and there's ladders and all sorts of things, paraphernalia around, and, you know, anything can happen in the wrestling business. Do not leave objects that are very heavy around other wrestlers, or you might end up getting one across your torso.
0: Let us know when everything's coming up. Yes. I know you will, by the way.
7: Yes.
0: Joe, you'll love this.
6: Mm-hmm.
0: So I was with Gallo the other day, about a week and a half ago. We were over at Golf Griffon des Sources.
6: Yep.
0: And Simon Salikas was there as well. I had such a great front nine. 5 pars on the front nine. Phenomenal. Shot my best round I've ever shot there. All I want to do is go back to Golf Griffon des Sources. That's all I've been thinking about is going back. But if you're thinking about going and you hear Gallo and I talk about this all the time, now is the time for you to go because it's the construction holiday special. And that means after 1 o'clock from now until August 1st, from now, like today, from at 1 o'clock, $88 with a cart in the afternoon. It's the construction holiday special. If you've been thinking about it, oh, should I go? They talk about it all the time. I'm telling you, you will go and you will fall in love with Quebec's most beautiful golf course. It's my favorite one to play at. And now that I have my own personal, you know, best on the course, I just have to go back and beat it now. So it's in phenomenal shape. And you will just be dying to go back again. So maybe you want to go a couple times before August 1st, but after 1 o'clock, $88 plus, of course, it's the construction holiday special. GolfGriffon.com to book your tee time today. So I just want to remind everybody to go do that. So
6: I'm going to do that during the break because I think I can do that.
0: Well, yeah, you can because...
6: You finish it two.
0: Now you're taking over Campbell versus Gallo for the next month.
6: Yeah, yeah.
0: Yeah, that means golf always starts at 2:30.
6: I'm good with that.
0: Yeah. Nick, thanks for stopping by.
7: Absolutely.
0: Appreciate it.
7: And, you know, Golf Griffon, a good friend of ours here at the station. And, of course, NPM, the marketing company that I work with. And, $88. People talk about price all the time on Facebook. Golf and Facebook is about price.
0: Yes.
7: But now the price is right. The price is good. And you have nothing to complain about Facebook.
0: Yeah.
7: Follow us on Instagram.
6: You think that's going to solve all the issues on
7: Facebook?
6: I don't
7: know, bro.
6: If it's a start, I'm in.
0: Oh, by the way, I have to say, I know they reconfigured hole 11 and 12.
7: Yes.
0: Love it.
7: Yeah, what a difference.
0: Absolutely love that little adjustment that they made.
7: C'est un challenge, as they say.
0: Yeah, well, the whole course is a challenge.
7: It's a very challenging course.
0: I tell people all the time, I go, whatever you shoot, you're going to have to add strokes because of the challenge. But it's so beautiful, you don't care. It's different than all those other courses that you play.
7: That's right. Steve, Juanita, Dick, the great people at Golf Griffon, they really are golf lovers and they understand what golfers want when they come to play. And that is a challenging course, but also a very beautiful course. Can't say enough about what they're doing over there.
0: I think my favorite thing was the day after I was listening, Simon was filling in for me on Campbell versus Gallo. And yes, he was talking about the golf, but he was trying to get people to go just for the hot dog, because the hot dogs, I had 2 hot dogs before tee off, and then Simon had one at the turn, and then the next day he's talking about the course and everything. He's like, I was leading and then I screwed up on 18, but he's like, if you're just in the area, stop by for a hot dog. I'm like, you're trying to sell them. You don't. Yes, the hot dogs are great, but you could sell the course. You would sell them the hot dogs.
7: Only an hour and 15 minutes from Montreal. Get your hot dogs now. Don't play golf, but get the hot dogs.
6: I've never played the course yet.
0: Well, we got to get you out
6: the
0: there.
6: Only time I walked it was at Gallo's wedding. I took a little stroll and I walked the front nine, you know.
0: Well, I'll tell you right now. I'll tell you right now if you have

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0: Welcome, Campbell versus Gallo. Habs Lunch on TSN 690. Yeah, middle of July, Habs Lunch. I just got a notification that the Habs made some news and signed a couple of players. We'll get into that. It's not really breaking news, but they did sign a couple of players. Kirby Doc's deal was last week. I have yet to speak about it. The schedule, 84 games. And the season starts in September. Oh, baby. That means hockey's a lot closer than you think. We'll open up the phone lines for Habs Your Say at 514-790-1690. But no Mitch Gallo. I've got Joey Elias along for the ride.
1: Mm-hmm.
0: And yeah, I won't keep you too long with the latest news with the Montreal Canadiens. They have agreed to terms to one-year, two-way contracts with Hunter McCown and Jared Davidson. So pretty much Laval Rocket deals, but two-way contracts. Jared Davidson's a player that's been with the organization for a while. Hunter McCown came in on the offseason, an AHL player. But Jared Davidson's a guy that I've really liked. Can play tough, score goals. Will it ever translate to a full-time NHL gig? I'm not sure, but there could be opportunities. But I'll tell you this. The Habs over the last few years have been relatively healthy where they didn't have to really pick and claw at their AHL franchise for players. You know, you think about a guy like Adam Engstrom and David Reinbacher being forced. No, but most of the defensemen have been healthy. If you're missing a guy, your seventh guy gets picked up and you move around. You've been, you know, Engstrom got called up, but then he was just sitting as the seventh guy because it was an extra body. We've seen that happen. But over the last few years with the Canadiens, one of the reasons why they've made the playoffs the last 2 years, I think it's because they've been a healthy squad. And you haven't really gotten too much of a glimpse of some of those players in the AHL that you would like to see. Jared Davidson's a player that I'd like to see. He's had a handful of games, limited opportunity. And I don't know if, you know, that opportunity, but, you know, the journey is a little bit longer for some of these guys. But glad to see that he's going to be staying with the organization.
1: Yeah, it's one of those things that, like you said, he's been with the organization for a while, and I think maybe that they like the way he plays. He hasn't had the opportunities maybe that he has wanted or as often as he's wanted, but maybe they come up, like you said. Although, it is a nice thing to hear that your defensive core has remained relatively healthy.
0: Yeah.
1: It's also, you know, you bring up, we were talking about Kirby Doc. That, to me, just because of his track record of getting injured, right? Do we want to label him as injury prone? I guess you have to at this point, because it's never just a, you know, sprained ankle that keeps him out for a week or two. It's these massive hand injuries, knee injuries, ankle injuries. I think Kirby Doc, if healthy, stays on the team and is a benefit to the Montreal Canadiens. He's proven he has a game. It's just a matter of, can you stay healthy long enough to maintain that level of wherever you put him, whether he's a center on the third, maybe the fourth line. I don't see him playing on the top two lines this season.
0: I don't, you know, with the kind of contract that he got. Like, he's the guy that will get an opportunity if someone gets hurt. And maybe they're going to give him an opportunity to play in the middle with Demidov and Newhook on that second line. But even if you're looking at the depth of the way that the Canadiens are built, you're probably even thinking, I'd like Newhook to be on a third line, even though he kind of came into his own this year. You know what that top line is. You know, finding that right person for Demidov is the big idea. I'm still holding out on Oliver Kapanen. I think that there was chemistry for most of the season. He hit a wall. And he wasn't really ready at the end of the season. He's played an insane amount of hockey. I think he'll be ready to go this year. I like to see. I'm not one rookie season at the end of it where a player struggles. How many rookies struggle at the end of the season? All of them, besides a handful. So, yeah, Kirby Doc, I think, is slated for a depth player. And we'll probably have to wait for an injury to get an opportunity in the top six.
1: I agree. But maybe he does come out in training camp and is feeling better than he's ever felt. He's, you know, I don't know what his off-season training is.
0: I'll tell you this. He could have the best training camp. He could have the greatest start. Like, to me, I need him playing 60 games in a row, and by February I'll be like, okay, you could re-sign him now. Like, I may even just wait the entire season. Did he play 70 games, 75, 82? What would that point total be?
1: At this point, I'd be happy if Kirby Dach played between 70 games and up.
0: Yeah.
1: And I know there's an extra two this year. I get it. But when he was on a roll, he gets on a roll. But when he's ice cold, he's ice cold. Mm-hmm. Again, though, what is the motivation? Maybe he looks at this lineup and says, I got to be the best I've ever been in this training camp. Like, I'm a rookie and I got to prove myself in the NHL after I was drafted. This is where he's coming in again, because he has dropped down a lot in the depth chart. And again, the injuries have not helped him.
0: No, no. And,
1: you know, and that's.
0: But then when it's consistent, you just have to shrug your shoulder. And so the only thing he can do is just play 84 games. And at this season say, look, they're behind me. I just played 84 games. I remember one of the things that, you know, there was a stretch for Gallagher. He was trying to get, you know, in the lineup, and then he kept getting hurt. And his biggest accomplishment, you know, when the season ended, was that he played a full season.
1: Yeah.
0: And he's like, why did I get 20 goals again? Well, I played a full season. I was able to get into every game. What would Kirby Dach's numbers look like if he played? Now, was it a full 84 games on a fourth line at 10 minutes a night? Is it a full 84 where he starts on a fourth line and then moves to a third line and you get your 18 goals out of him?
1: Do you see him on the second power play unit?
0: Yeah, second power play unit with the Canadiens doesn't really matter.
1: You know,
0: honestly, it doesn't, because the first unit just takes up all the time.
1: I understand that, but for somebody like him, I think if you're a player, mentally, this plays a lot on you. So I think that if you end up, okay, so you're now in the bottom six of the forwards, but if you end up on the second power play, that's still a boost of confidence for the player to say, all right, I'm on the bottom, you know, I'm on the third or fourth line, but the coach still believes in me a little bit offensively, that he's going to give me some opportunity to score on the power play, use my size in front of the net, maybe. You never know. I mean, that's why it's going to be such a fun season, I think, especially after the run of last season. But now you have some youth, right? I mean, what's going to happen with Jack Guy?
0: Well, he's going to probably play a very similar role that he had last year and be battling to get in the lineup. And when he's in, he's in. When he's out, he's out. It's the same thing. If you look at the depth on the blue line, Struble and Jack Guy will battle it out if the team is healthy. You know, if the team is healthy, if the team's not healthy, they'll both get into the lineup. How big a jump will Reinbacher, you know, have? What will Engstrom do? There's a lot of question marks.
1: My biggest question mark is Reinbacher, and it has been for the last two years. Just because, again, he got injured. He did look good in the few games.
0: I like Reinbacher. You know, there's simplicity to his game.
1: I like his size.
0: But everything you do at the AHL level has to be able to translate to the NHL level. And that's the one thing that he hasn't been able to showcase. And that's his opportunity. And if he's able to show up and showcase how simple and how you know, efficient he can play, he will bump some players out. Because that's why the Canadiens got him.
1: Yeah, and that's why there is training camp for a guy like Reinbacher to play his way in and have somebody kind of fall off.
0: So this brings us to, I know it comes with questions and Habs lunch throughout the summer. We were talking about it earlier, and I want to come back with this, and we'll open up the phone lines and the text messages. I use the term knowns and unknowns. I like having knowns on my hockey team. If I'm putting a team together, players that you know exactly who they are and what they do. Unknowns are players. If I don't know who you are and you don't know who you are, I have less time for you. And it'll give you less opportunities because I don't know where to put you. And Kirby Dach is the perfect example. I think Kirby Dach is an unknown. You just don't know what you're going to get, how often you're going to get it. Is he an offensive player? Is he a physical player? Is he now a fourth line player? Like, I just don't know. I need to know. So we can go up and down this lineup. when we come back, and when it comes to Habs heading into this season, who are the unknowns for you? I know we know who the knowns are, but who are the unknowns that you're just not sure who they are and what they bring to the table? You could text at 11690. We'll open up the phone lines in about 10 minutes' time. It's Habs Lunch, Campbell versus Gallo.
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1: Welcome back, Campbell versus Gallo. I'm Gallo today. I'm Joey Elias.
0: Oh, you sound different.
1: In for Gallo, who is on baby watch, Sean Campbell, he's here. He's manning everything technical in this room right now is being operated by Sean. We've been talking about the Montreal Canadiens, and the question Sean put out was, who is the biggest, how did you phrase it? I would say...
0: Unknown.
1: The unknown?
0: Yeah, like who are, maybe you have a list of one or two. To me, Kirby Dach is an unknown. I've been saying this, and I'm just curious... Other unknowns. Like when I, you know, and what I mean by that, let me explain. There are players that you know what they're going to do. Nick Suzuki, you know exactly who he is and what he does. Lane Hutson, you know who he is, what he does. As simple as that. And you can go up and down the list. I gave you an example. Jake Evans, I know who he is and what he does. He wins faceoffs, he's on your penalty kill, and he'll maybe score you 8 to 12 goals. And I know that he plays higher in the lineup because of responsibility, but he's not a second-line center. When he's playing second-line center, it's a de facto second-line center. He is a third, fourth line. You know who he is. Josh Anderson. Took him a while, right? A lot of people thought, oh, he's going to score 25, 26 goals a season. He's speed. He's top six guy. Nope. Under Marty St. Louis, he had a bit of an identity crisis, but he knows who he is. You know who Josh Anderson is when he gets out on lineup. So if I'm looking up and down the Montreal Canadiens lineup, my biggest question mark or my biggest unknown is Kirby Dach. I think there are a couple other unknowns. You can go on the blue line, you can go in goal, and you can go up front. But who are your unknowns where you just don't know what to expect from these players? Do you have a player on the top of your list?
1: I mean, we mentioned Rheinbacher.
0: Mm-hmm.
1: You know, again, I don't know what he can do because he hasn't played, though.
0: Yeah. I think prospects are a little bit different.
1: You know, I mean, I'd love to see him, even in a preseason game, just be out there for, you know, 15 to 20 minutes. Let me see him on the power play. Mm-hmm. Maybe the next game you put him on the penalty kill as well. Let's see what he can do on a regular basis. But other than that, I know what he brings.
0: Yeah.
1: But I also want to know where, like Philip Deneau, right? He was so good in the playoffs in the faceoff circle. and he played that role so well. But in the regular season, is he just going to be the penalty kill specialist, defensive zone, face-offs? Where does he fit in bigger? Because I'll tell you, he looked like an entirely different person the second he stepped out of L.A. and came back to Montreal.
4: Yeah, there was a little bit of a growing pains there with Deneau when he came back. I know they were looking for that goal and offense. But again, Deneau, I know who he is. And I think there was a moment of time in L.A. where, you know, he was playing a second-line center role. And with the Canadians, he was a top-line, second-line guy.
1: Right.
4: But now, no, he's, to me, he's the fourth-line center, veteran guy, wins you face-off, penalty kill. But I know what he does. The Canadians kind of have two of those with Evans and Deneau. Are they, you know, is that something you can probably do without one? You need both of that. But I know who Philip Deneau is. Your Rhinebacker is good, but to me, Rhinebacker, he's unknown because he hasn't played in the NHL.
1: Well, that's, I mean.
4: So on the NHL level, I'll give you Zachary Bolduc.
1: All right.
4: Bolduc came over, scored all those goals with the Blues at the end of the season, and everybody said, you could drop him with Suzuki and Caulfield on the power play, put him in the bumper, and he's going to score all these goals. They tried it for two games. They're like, no. So now he's not a bumper power play guy. Maybe on the second unit, but the second unit, is, I told you, is almost useless because you have all that scoring power that's going to be on the number one unit. They're going to play 90 seconds a game. Bolduc, you saw the 19 goals and the young guy at 21, 22. You're thinking, top six forward, going to produce. The Canadiens, he's not. Now you're putting Bolduc with Doc on a fourth line. Is Bolduc a pest? Physical? His best hockey he played when you start throwing the body in on the forecheck, right? But that wasn't what he was advertised as when he came in. It was about being a great shooter and scoring goals. Can you do both? I don't know. To me, Bolduc, he's 23, still has a lot to prove. But he's probably second level of unknown for me of who he is with the Montreal Canadiens. It's been a tough proving ground for him because he's not getting the top six opportunities, and he's probably a guy that feels like he has top six potential.
1: I would like to think that every person on this team thinks that they have top six potential.
4: Mm-hmm.
1: It's like a long time ago when I started doing stand-up, one of my mentors told me that no matter where you are in the lineup, in the show, in your head, you're the headliner.
4: Mm-hmm.
1: Because you got to bring the goods and the best every night. Same thing. It doesn't matter what your role is. If you accept it, you just got to go out and be the best at it that you can do.
4: Yes. I love that mentality.
1: Yeah. And, you know, this team, one of the reasons they're successful is you have everybody playing into, okay, coach wants me to play this type of role. I'm going to do it. There's never been pushback. You don't hear the people going, oh, I don't like the way I'm being used. Get me out of here. You don't hear that in Montreal. You may hear, sometimes throughout the season, people get disgruntled. I get it. But overall, everybody has bought into the program, and they're just accepting the role they've been giving, and that's why they're successful.
4: But that's why I still think that Zachary Bolduc, as a young player, is trying to figure himself out. And Doc's a young player. He's 25. You're talking about 23 and 25-year-olds. But for the most part, most NHLers know who they are or will be who they are around 23, 24. So for Bolduc and Doc at 23 and 25 years old, this is a big year for them. Like Kapanen, I know he's 22, but he's only got the 1 year under his belt. Doc has like five. Bolduc's got three. Kapanen, I think I know who he is. I'm fine with it. I can wait on him. I don't know how much more waiting the Canadiens have on Doc. You saw that with a one-year deal.
1: Yep.
4: And with Zachary Bolduc, he is a guy that he's going to get another opportunity, but where will he be able to crack a top six and be in an offensive role on this roster?
1: On this roster?
4: Mm-hmm.
1: Oof. Again, unless something magical happens, you know, in training camp where all of a sudden, you know, let's say he's put on a line with Demidov and Kapanen, you know, although they both play right wing, so maybe not. But something like that. Maybe somebody in training camp, they pair somebody up with somebody and they elevate each other. Who knows? But again, this is a good problem for any team to have, let alone the Montreal Canadiens. All of a sudden, you have a depth problem? That's a very good thing, considering, you know, where they were maybe 5 to 10 years ago, where, yeah, they were competitive. And yes, you know, during the COVID run, everybody got excited. But overall, I think this is the most solid they've looked from top to bottom in a very long time. And it starts with, you know, management coming in and having a plan, sticking to the plan, not giving in to, you know, public forums and making moves just to make a move. You know, because if that was the case during, the, you know, between the draft and the trade, you know, free agency deadline, you would have expected Montreal to make monstrous moves because everybody online wants that. I like the fact that management is just sitting back. They have what they like. They have the people in place. And now here we go. The coaching staff is in place. We got, like you said, Letowski out.
4: Mm-hmm.
1: You got, what's his name that just came in, Lalonde.
4: Yep.
1: So everything seems to be in place. Now all they have to do, show up in camp with the right mentality. Everybody's healthy. And let's look forward to 84 games for the first time.
4: It's Habs Lunch. Campbell versus Gallo. Joey Elias in for Mitch Gallo. We'll open up the phone lines. We'll check in on the talk back. You could text in at 11690. Who is on your unknown list for the Montreal Canadiens?
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26: Ding, ding, ding.
4: Good old Pat Jablonski. That's my favorite thing. You just play that game. Name a random Habs player.
1: Pat Jablonski roomed, when he was with the Montreal Canadiens, he lived with Lyle Odelein. And I was friends with Odie. Jablonski had the sweetest setup showcasing all his NHL masks.
4: Nice.
1: Oh, it was almost like Batman-like. You know when the suit comes up and it's just that? He had this special display case that would only light up from underneath the masks, and some of them were amazing. I should have stolen
4: old school. Like Jablonski was like an old school mask goalie, the Patrick Waugh style,
1: yeah,
4: versus the new look mask that you have now.
1: But some of the art on that stuff was so amazing. I really should have stolen it at some of those house parties. Nobody would have known. There were so many people over and a lot of booze and music. That's all I can say about those.
4: And that's
1: parties.
4: All you could say?
1: Yeah.
4: That's all you could say?
1: Pretty much.
4: Okay. You want to dive into that a little bit more?
1: One of the most memorable parties was the Flames were in town and Theo Fleury just popped in.
4: Okay.
1: To the house, and that was pretty cool. Like there I was, and all of a sudden I'm like, "Oh, hey, how you doing?" And yeah, just hung out cuz they knew each other from the Western League.
4: Okay.
1: So that's it.
4: Yeah, but everybody out west, they know each other, right?
1: Pretty much.
4: Yeah.
1: It's very cool.
4: 514-790-1690. You can text at 11690 if you want to answer our Habs Your Say question, as we gave a list of Habs unknowns. I kind of gave you two. I gave you Doc Bulldog. You gave Rheinbacher, and I said prospects, everybody doesn't know until you see them. But I'll allow it, Joey, because you're going to be taking over the show for the next month. On the blue line, you did ask about where does Arbor Jacki fit in with this team this year. You could ask him, and he's an RFA. We'll see that if that contract gets done and what it's going to look like. Bulldog's another guy that's an RFA. I think they're both going to get done. They're both going to be with the team. I'm not really worried about Arbor Jacki being with the Canadiens. Now, it'll be interesting to see what the team will look like if Rheinbacher makes the team. Are you carrying eight defensemen? Where does Struble and Jacki kind of fit? How do they get in? The health factor I already mentioned, the Habs blue line health-wise over the last two seasons has been extraordinary. Yes, players have missed. Gouley's missed a little bit, but you've had guys come in, fill in, and rotate. And when you're out, Struble and Jacki do what they need to do.
1: Right.
4: Now, if you bring in a Rheinbacher or an Engstrom, does someone fall out of favor? Does someone have to get traded? Does someone get, you know, put on waivers and hopefully you're going to play them Laval? That's a whole other training camp. I don't even like dealing with it. But what I will say is your question on Arbor Jacki, he's not an unknown. I know who he is.
1: Yes. We all know what he does and what he can bring to the table. Mm-hmm. And I understand the RFA. But after, I'm not saying he was going to get Leo Carlson offer sheet, but yeah. I'm surprised nobody's made an offer sheet towards Jacki. You know who I was thinking of?
4: Qualified him, so then you can't, once you're qualified, you can't do that.
1: I was surprised even before they did that. Like, I was looking at a team like Washington that needs somebody physical.
4: Now, with the way that their forwards are, Washington may have the largest group of top nine forwards in the league.
1: They do need somebody other than Tom Wilson to protect them. You know, like if I'm management in Washington, I don't want Tom Wilson going to the penalty box every 20 minutes, like 10 minutes, because he's too
4: Washington
1: valuable.
4: Washington was a team that I was thinking about. They're just so big.
1: But that's why he fits in so well on that blue line.
4: Yeah, they picked up Boone Jenner.
1: They're good. I mean, Washington, other than,
4: they had Brian Leonard now, you know, the Protas brothers.
1: Yeah, and they got rid of McMichael, though. They sent him to St. Louis.
4: When they picked up Desharnais on the blue line, he's a big defenseman. So, I don't know. But I know what you're saying.
1: There are teams out there that could have used this guy.
4: There are teams that want Arbor Jacki.
1: Yes.
4: But I don't think the Canadians want to give him up. I know everybody goes, oh, Marty St. Louis doesn't like Arbor Jacki. He doesn't play him every day. Well, one, I don't know if Arbor Jacki is an everyday player.
1: Fair.
4: I'm not trying to insult anybody, but it's a hard thing to become in the NHL, is to prove that you're an everyday NHLer. And for someone like Arbor Jacki, who went undrafted, he's been in proving ground his entire professional hockey career. And I think he's done a pretty good job proving who he is. And knowing who he is and what he can do, I think the Canadians understand exactly who he is and what he can do and understand that he's an asset to the organization. But he's also an asset that you don't need to play 84 games a year. Maybe he's going to play 35. Maybe he's going to play 50. I think Struble's in a similar situation. He's still trying to prove that he's an everyday NHLer. Now, both Jacki and Struble could go to another organization and probably have an easier opportunity to get 80 games in. But there's two things that have happened. One, if you look at the depth chart, it's pretty clear they're 6 and 7. And two, 1, 2, 3, 4, and 5 haven't gotten hurt in the last 2 years.
1: Amen.
4: So there's kind of twofold. And Struble and Jacki, if one injury happens in training camp, they might be 80-game guys with this organization. So to me, I'm not – they're both – I know who they are.
1: I know who they are, but I was just surprised that nobody made an offer for Jacki just because of the player he is. And also, you look at everybody who talks about him. He's a great guy in the dressing – I almost called it the green room.
4: Yeah.
1: The dressing room. He obviously sticks up for his teammates. He's a guy you want on your team. And that's why when you look at some of these teams that are trying to rebuild and maybe protect one of their star players, hi, Chicago and Bedard, you want to protect him. You know, I thought maybe one of these players, these teams would go after him. I'm glad nobody has, to be honest, just because that way Montreal can use him. And when he's been in the lineup, he's been effective. Does he make a mistake every now and then? Who doesn't? Right?
4: Mm-hmm.
1: I mean, even Lane Hudson makes mistakes at times. So everybody's going to make a mistake, but he's one of those guys that becomes, like you said, you don't have to play all 84 games, but being in the organization, being there every day at practice and being with the team, an asset. That's what that guy is.
4: By the way, Patty chimes in. He can be offer sheeted because it's qualifying. It's arbitration. It's arbitration. I knew there was one or the other.
1: There you go.
4: All right. I tell you, I don't read the CBA when I need to. I have someone that I know that has read it. I send them a text if I need to know the information. But maybe Patty's the guy. So thanks, Patty.
1: Yeah.
4: He can be offer sheet. But, I mean, the amount of money that you're going to offer sheet Jacki is, one, you don't want to hinder yourself by throwing $4 million at him.
1: Fair enough.
4: That's the other team. And, you know, there's certain, you know, threshold, probably it'd be in the $2 million range where the Canadians would just match. Sometimes it's just not even worth
1: it. Or maybe the length of contract, maybe that they don't want to match that.
4: Arbor Jacki has to sign. Everybody thinks, oh, anybody can offer sheet anybody. No, you offer sheet them and that player still has to sign. There's been offer sheets that no one knows about that was sent to a player and they're like, I'm not signing that.
1: That's right.
4: I want to stay with my organization. I told them we're going to negotiate in good faith. So, you know, sign the contract still doesn't mean he's going to play 80 games.
1: Or a game.
4: And the fact that we're July 20th and no one's offer sheet him, I don't think that that's...
1: No, I think he's going to be a Montreal Canadian by the time the season starts. Mm-hmm. I think they'll have him under contract. Again, I think that if he signs with a... I know it's not, you know, one of the bigger offensive juggernauts I'm talking about. He is a key element of this process. Because he knows, like you said, we know what we get with him.
4: Yep.
1: And everybody in the NHL would want that guy backing them up. I would want that guy backing me up if I went into an alley. Never mind, you know, into the tight corners.
4: He's a great asset for the organization. Namesake, he's a great ambassador for someone. And think about it. For someone who does not get in the lineup, he's a fan favorite.
1: Absolutely.
4: And I know that the people that love Arbor think that he needs to play 80 games. Look, he's not going to play 80s, but I think everybody thinks there's a rift or there's people are like, oh, he can't be happy here because he doesn't play every game. Or Marty St. Louis can't be happy because he doesn't dress him. I think, you know, the other answer is everybody, like, of course he wants to play more games. And of course, Marty would probably like to trust him a little bit more. But maybe they understand what a known player is and what he can do. I think Arbor Jack guy also understands what he can do out on the ice. That's one of the things I like about him. He never tries to do something that he's not. That's what happens to some of these players that, you know, like sometimes I look at Zachary Bolduc, I'm like, why are you doing that? That's not you.
1: Yeah.
4: But Arbor Jack guy never does that. I never seen Arbor Jack guy go like, what are you doing on that play? That's not you. No, Arbor Jack guy plays how he plays.
1: Yes, he plays Arbor Jack guy hockey. But yeah. He does have a shot. That's what people forget.
4: Yeah.
1: You know, people just think he's this physical guy on the blue line that'll drop the gloves and protect them. No.
4: He's got a bomb. He's a strong guy.
1: Yes, sir.
4: But getting that shot away in a certain situation, we don't see it that often. One, he doesn't play that much. And two, he's not in offensive situations where that shot comes in handy often.
1: But you ask any goalie that has faced his shot, and they'll tell you it's not just a floater coming in. He's got some strength behind that. Obviously, he's proved it because he's, you know, knocked a couple people out. Yes. He is an all-around guy. Yep. That's what I'm going to say. I've never even met him, but if he's listening, you and I, buddy, we're friends.
4: I don't have much in this day and a half, since it's July 20th, but I'll get to birthdays for you. Happy birthday, Lauren Davis, who played 95 games for 4 out of the 6 original 6 teams. And maybe one of the most hated players in the National Hockey League across most teams, Nick Cousins. Happy birthday, Nick Cousins. Not many people like Nick Cousins anymore. Yeah, people forget he was a Hap.
1: Briefly.
4: All right, I'm going to make you choose. Oh, sorry. Also, happy birthday, Andrew Shaw. Another Hap. So those are your Habs birthdays. I want to wish happy birthday to a pair of Hall of Famers. You have to tell me which player you would rather have.
1: All right.
4: This is the game we're going to play. Would you rather have Pavel Datsyuk or Peter Forsberg?
1: Oh, man. Are you kidding?
4: They share a birthday.
1: Who would I rather have?
4: Yeah, I am. No sitting on the fence. You got to pick.
1: Peter Forsberg, healthy. Healthy Peter Forsberg.
4: You don't even need to say healthy. I think Peter Forsberg is the answer.
1: Yeah.
4: And this is no slight on Pavel Datsyuk. Like, zero slight on Pavel Datsyuk.
1: That's tough, though.
4: But I think the answer's got to be Peter Forsberg, right?
1: Yeah, I think Peter Forsberg.
4: He was so special.
1: Just in the Olympics, doing that little, he taught us the whole breakaway.
4: The Forsberg.
1: Yeah.
4: It's called the Forsberg. You know what I liked about.
1: Although Datsyuk's solid, man.
4: Peter Forsberg, man, so physical. Datsyuk was less physical.
1: The sad part about Forsberg is he probably got another 4 or 5 years if it wasn't for his feet being so messed up. I mean, that was part of. Isn't he one of the main investors in Crocs?
4: Forsberg?
1: Yeah. Because apparently his feet were so messed up, those were the only shoes that would help him walk without pain.
4: Look, I'm just. You just threw it out there. Now, to me, in my mind, it's fact. Until someone corrects me at 11:69. We'll be back, take a look around the National Hockey League. If it's your birthday, happy birthday to you.
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0: talk a little NHL here. By the way, just before we dive in, and I have to check out and see what is happening around the NHL, as I'm just trying to get back into my feet of things that happened with the Canadians and the NHL. The last 2 weeks of free agency, I've half paid attention. Did I see something? Ovechkin's coming back?
1: Yes.
0: Yeah.
1: He's coming back, and but he was at the World Cup. He was taking it all in.
0: Yeah.
1: Yeah.
0: Representing Russia?
1: I will say, he looks like he's having a great time this offseason.
0: Well, I've never seen him not have a good time in the offseason.
1: But I will say this. It looks like when he made that decision, I wonder how committed he is. Just because he is having so much fun and he waited a little bit longer. You know, I wonder if he was kind of coaxed into coming back for 1 year by his teammates. They are doing a good job trying to build around him for this 1 year, though, in terms of making some moves.
0: Yeah, well, like, he's not going to have to do much.
1: No.
0: But I bet he'll get 30 goals.
1: Oh, easily. Like, look,
0: right.
1: People talk about Messi, mm-hmm. right? The way he was walking when he doesn't have the ball.
0: Yeah.
1: That's going to be Ovechkin. He's going to be a little bit roamier than usual. There's no back checking. We know that. But yes, on a power play, as soon as Washington gets a power play, you know where he's yeah. going to set up, and you know he's going to score.
0: Know who you are. Know who you are.
1: Again, boy, I should really take that into life.
0: Right? Know who you are, Joe. Know who you are.
1: This is where I cry.
0: Oh, you're like, but I don't like him. All right. By the way, I did a slight, quick Google research. You were right about Peter Forsberg at the Crocs.
1: Yeah?
0: Yeah.
1: Oh, okay.
0: Early investor in Crocs and acquired the Scandinavian distribution rights.
1: That's the thing. That's where I knew he was making some
0: and
1: coin.
0: They were. He launched them in Sweden as a Foppa Toffin, called the Forsberg Slippers.
1: Yeah, because apparently, like I said, his feet were so messed up when he put on a set of Crocs. He was like, wow, this is like walking on air. And he felt better. And that's...
0: Kids these days, my son... It's not my youngest, my middle child now. Crocs every day, all the time.
1: Does he put the little stickers
0: on?
1: Yeah,
0: he's got whatever those little pins that they're on. I don't know, Crocs.
1: Yeah.
0: Are you a Crocs guy?
1: No.
0: Okay, so I have Crocs at the front of the apartment and the back of the apartment.
1: All right.
0: And the Crocs are when I have to go into the backyard or go into the shed or I have to go and take the garbage out.
1: Yeah.
0: The Crocs are honestly there because I'm barefoot at home. I've been wearing slippers lately. I got my Green Bay Packers slippers. So the Crocs I have, there's a black pair of Crocs at the front and a pink pair at the back. And they are there if I have to step outside without putting my shoes on. That is what I use the Crocs for. And I will tell you, the black Crocs are kind of my size. The pink ones, not so much. And sometimes I'll wear them if I'm just going somewhere close.
1: Right.
0: I have maybe 200 meters in them before my feet don't feel good.
1: Really?
0: Yeah.
1: I do
0: realize. They also could be not Crocs. You know, they have the offshoot dollar store kind.
1: Oh, like when you would go back in the day and you would buy a hikey instead of a Nike?
0: Yes, yes. Yeah. So these might be Rocks. I don't know what. Crocs with a K. I'm not sure.
1: You want to buy a Senatoji?
0: Yeah.
1: You know what? I had a pair of flip-flops that were made by Crocs.
0: Okay.
1: Those were comfortable until at the time my dog was still alive and just ate them. Yeah, and that was a trip to the vet. Yeah, but again, I mean, I know so many nurses and orderlies that wear them, and they swear by them. So, yeah, maybe, I don't know. You know what? I don't know if they actually come in my size, Crocs. Mm-hmm.
0: By the way, around the NHL, and this happened late last week, I believe it was Friday or Saturday, I'm not sure, but Connor Bedard with Chicago, are you surprised it was only 5 years?
1: Not really. I think that's going to be more the norm now because, one, we don't know where the salary cap is going. Mm-hmm. So, in 3 years from now, this could be a deal.
0: It could be.
1: We don't know. So I think that some players are also kind of like, I don't want to commit too long, and I think teams don't want to commit too long, but they also don't want the two-year, three-year contracts. So I think five is a happy number, and hopefully You know, if I'm Chicago, I'm going to do everything in my power to make sure that that guy stays there for life.
0: He gets, you know, surrounded, but life would have been an 8-year contract. But maybe they couldn't afford it, or they... But 5 years seems like that's a player decision, because he's hoping to get more than $15 million at the end of that five, because he's going to be sitting there at 26.
1: Yeah, and I think that's obviously a play, but I also think that maybe he did settle for that number to be like, okay, just put people around me now that I can play with that are going to help me and this franchise get to where we want to be.
0: Yeah, $15 million, $18 million. Now you look at the Montreal Canadiens and their players and what they have signed for.
1: Brilliant.
0: Right?
1: Again, management ahead of the curve, because they know where this salary cap is going to go. And they, or again, that's why they have actuaries and stuff like that. But if it's going to go where it's going to go, in 3-4 years from now, these deals that Montreal has with Slavkovsky and, you know, Hudson, Caulfield, Suzuki, they're all going to look like bargains when the other numbers come out. So kudos to Montreal. Kudos to the players for taking it. Kudos to management for getting to sign it. And in 5 years, they're going to have so much cap room that they still can go out and get themselves another two or three players if they want.
0: All right, that's it for Habs Lunch. Final hour of Campbell versus Gallo coming up. Looking forward to that.
1: Time flies.
0: Absolutely does. Cole Speaker from the Owls will be joining us. Looking forward to that. He had himself a return to the lineup and a touchdown.
1: Is that your favorite name to call?
0: Touchdown?
1: Yeah. No, like Speaker.
0: Oh.
1: Or is it Philpott? Who's your favorite name to yell out? Just because of the way it sounds.
0: Yeah. I don't know, man. I haven't thought about that. I always like Sneed.
1: Yeah.
0: Like the SN Sneed. But it's like short and to the point. Philpott's great, because Philpott, you just know that he's going to do something special out there. He's having an incredible season. Ended up with like 5 catches, 77 yards, and everyone's like, oh, that's a down game for him. Davis Alexander, over 300 yards passing every single game. Oh, another 400-yard passing game last game. Unbelievable stuff from the Alouettes. We'll have more on that. Another rapid fire. It's all coming up next.
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0: I mean, listen, my sister has two kids.
1: Yeah.
0: My brother's had two kids, so I kind of live vicariously through them.
1: Mm-hmm.
0: I do know that my sister's first kid was born a month early.
1: Mm-hmm.
0: So that was a little...
1: Yeah, well, you never know, right?
0: You know, that was a little iffy, like a little testy. And then, yeah, I just know that they kick you out of the hospital fast now.
1: Oh, yeah. Like, we were... they usually get 36. We were less than 36. They were like, ah, everything's good. You can go.
0: Like, I mean, back in the day, like, didn't they stay there for like a day or two?
1: Yeah. But, I mean... You go back 2 days later anyways because there's, like, checkups you have to do and then... It's great in this province, and I know people get on the healthcare system and stuff. A nurse comes to your home like 2-3 days after just to make sure, weigh the baby, see where, not like they're not spying on you, just making sure if you have questions, feeding, right, how to deal with it, because there's a lot of, you know, and they ask interesting questions, and I'm like, they are asking these questions because some people don't know the answer.
0: Right.
1: You know.
0: Like, I know.
1: You know when the baby cries. And it was funny. This is more in the hospital. The nurse comes in and they go through the list. You know, babies do cry. And sometimes they cry for a long time. Don't shake the baby. And I know you look at me and you're like, why do you have to tell someone not to shake a baby? But I'm like,
0: I've never had a baby. I know not to shake it.
1: But I think they were like, it's happened where people are like, why aren't you stop crying?
0: Oh, wow.
1: Because there's just a different.
0: Yeah.
1: Some people know and some people don't know. And clearly one person didn't know. And accidentally shook a baby. I don't know.
0: Yeah.
1: But they say that to you. They kind of come and this is the list of things to do and not to do. And
0: do they teach you how like to change a diaper?
1: No.
0: You got to learn that on your own?
1: Yeah.
0: Wow.
1: It's not hard.
0: No, I understand, but I'd mess it up.
1: Well, I'm sure you can ask the nurse if you need. You're like, I've never done this before. How do you do it?
0: Right.
1: You know? I think the biggest thing about the baby, when it's a baby, and my little guy's getting, you know, chunky. He's already, like, moved on to, like, 6 to 9 clothes months, and he's 3 months. Is, like, early on, and I always joked with Ariane, she would, like, you know, when this infant and newborn is, like, so fragile and
0: right,
1: this,
0: right,
1: that. But they're still human beings. Like, you know, we survive a lot. We take a lot of beatings. So I just go, she's holding him, like, the most delicate vase that is, you know, you don't want to crack or this, you have to move it. I held him like a football.
0: Right.
1: And I'm like, left, right. Like, and then she went to a doctor and the doctor's like, no, it's good. Get them used to like their bodies and, you know, not roughhousing, but
0: right,
1: manipulating them. They can handle it. Like early on, their neck strength isn't there. So you have to watch
0: right,
1: that and wait till that neck strength gets up. But, you know, the manhandling of the child is something I love to do.
0: I haven't, even with my nephews, my niece was different, but my nephews, I didn't hold them until they were a year old. Because I was so, like again, like your wife, I mean, I just thought, oh my, I'm going to break this thing. I don't want to drop it. You know, I know I'm accident prone. I don't want to hurt it. But there was something about the first niece though. You know what I mean? There was something very special about, oh, I get to spoil a little girl now.
1: Yeah.
0: This is different. It's fun.
1: Yeah. My nieces were in town, and it was she has 3 girls.
0: Right.
1: And it was fun over the last 2 weeks when they were here. All right, let's get into it. The rapid fire, final hour. World Cup has come and gone. And you talked about our hot topic today was about what about expanded 64 teams. I'm curious what you think what the impact of the World Cup in North America, Canada hosted. Let's maybe concentrate just on Canada, less on the and the U.S. feels like they were the host, and Mexico. But what do you think the impact of hosting the World Cup in Canada will be over the next 10 years?
0: The growth of soccer, even more so than it is now, because there were people like myself that would not have gotten interested in the World Cup or soccer itself if Canada was not involved. So much like the Carter effect for basketball, I think you are going to see a Davies effect, a Kone effect, and you are going to have all these kids now going to play soccer. I even said to you before we started the show, what was interesting to me was I saw kids on the street yesterday playing soccer. I haven't seen a kid playing a sport on the street in years.

0: There hasn't been street hockey. I haven't seen them play pitch and catch.
1: I still see street hockey.
0: Maybe I'm skittish because I'll tell this story, but the last time I saw kids play street hockey, I just went into my house and I grabbed my stick and I went to join.
1: Yeah.
0: Except that when you're 50...
1: Mom and dad were like, who are
0: you? You just show up unannounced.
1: With your stick.
0: With like 8 and 9 year olds. Security shows up.
1: Yeah. Mom and dad were like, excuse me, sir.
0: Yeah.
1: What are you doing here? Like, I want to play street hockey too.
0: I haven't seen street hockey. But it was great. So yeah. I think this is the growth of the game in Canada. And if you look at it in 10 years from now, sure, you're going to have all these kids that have been playing and stuff like that. And maybe the Canadian men's team equal what the women have been able to do for the last 15 years and be in the top five.
1: Well, top five, that's a lot for Canada, but you could see the growth. I think the next 10 years, you're going to get reaction. And I know how Hockey Canada, and you know, when we had the Olympics, we had the World Cup of Hockey, the four nations face off and all that stuff, and you know, picking a team and all that stuff. We kind of, I think, have accepted, these are the players that are on Team Canada, right? Like the diehard Voyageur fans, this guy, where's this coming? And they're all coming, but we're learning. What I think over the next 10 years, we're going to learn who the Canadian players are and where they play. And okay. Yes, like, you know, Alistair Johnson, where he's coming from, Stefan Estacchio, Kone, they're all coming from different leagues and then coming here. I think at this tournament, a lot of Canadian soccer fans were just like, these are the top Canadian players. I don't know where they play, but I know they're Canadian, and it's a pretty good team, and they're fun.
0: Yeah.
1: I think now you're going to be expanding, watching them, and then win the next World Cup in 4 years, but you'll have the Copa, you'll have the Gold Cup, you'll have all these tournaments. You're going to be like, but what about this guy from Canada?
0: Yeah.
1: Oh, this guy in the MLS, he's playing.
0: Well, that's like I said, I'm going to follow Mbappe, right? Because I think this guy was the most exciting player I've ever seen in my life.
1: Yeah.
0: Now, again.
1: But which who player, and that's a great answer.
0: Right.
1: So but can now, I twist it to Canada? Who do you want to follow on Canada?
0: I'd follow Kone.
1: Yeah. And you may have to wait a year.
0: Because, again, anybody who can come back from that kind of injury. And, again, I love the fact, I'm a guy who believes in team.
1: Mm-hmm.
0: Right? It's all about teamwork. And the fact that he was injured and he still came back and he cheered on his teammates and they all rallied around him, I love that stuff. Mm. So, yes, I think Kone is a good start. Although, I mean, I think Mbappe is a good start. Am I wrong?
1: Yep. Mbappe.
0: I like Mbappe.
1: Next on the rapid fire, this is right up your alley. We know Liv's in a lot of trouble. Liv is being sued by a tech company over unpaid invoices and lost revenue. Mobi Systems Group Limited filed a lawsuit in the U.S. in Miami on Friday, paying its license fee of $820,000 plus usage fees this season. They have been unpaid. It's a Canadian-based technology company that it features during its broadcast, sued the league for more than $1 million in outstanding unpaid invoices. And I know, whatever, we don't need to get to the legalese, but it's about the fall of Liv.
0: Yeah, the fall of Liv is falling fast and hard. And what's very interesting is we've already seen it. Brooks Koepka coming back. Patrick Reed is going to be back on the PGA, and he did it by earning his way on through the DP Tour. Right, so he didn't have to pay those fines. I think you're going to see a lot of players. I mean, John Rahm came out and said that he still believes in Liv and he's still getting paid, and he even said he would give back a little bit of the money to help the league. So, I think the players that have committed, they want this league to survive. I don't see how it's going to survive. You know, you bring up the television thing. Have you watched a Liv tournament on?
1: I have not. I've seen the highlights. I cannot say that I am as big a golf fan to expand my horizons past like the majors and good golf tournaments right. that are going on a Sunday that I'm going to pass out on a Sunday. You know, I'm in a golf pool.
0: Right.
1: Okay.
0: Yeah, yeah.
1: Dennis Kwan does a great golf pool. I'm in that golf pool. I enjoy that. I keep track. But I will not lie to you to say that I've sat down to watch a Liv tournament.
0: So the one time I did, it was very hard to follow because they start as a shotgun, which if you've played in a golf tournament for charity, that's how they usually is. So if you're not familiar, everybody's on a different hole, right? So Sean's group is on hole number two. I'm on hole number three. Literally a shotgun or a horn goes off. Everybody starts at the same time, and that way everybody finishes at the same time. It's very hard to watch. The way that they were covering it, right? They would really focus in on one or two holes, and that way you would see all the groups coming through, but you weren't seeing the whole course, right? That was one thing. The other thing is, I don't mind it. There's music. There's DJs. I like that. I mean, I go to charity tournaments. I bring my little speaker, and I play music.
1: Yeah, I have something I got from Richard at Golf Grief Home. Little speaker in the cart
0: when
1: I'm golfing, and
0: they allow that.
1: Yeah, I mean, as long as you're not disturbing other groups. And well, my friends and I have now fallen in love having I go with light rock, just put it on, you know, every song, you sing along, just grooving along as you swing the clubs. I like a little music when I play golf now. Yeah. And depends on the group of people, I'll ask. I'm like, do you care? You know?
0: Yeah.
1: I find it amplifies, you know, you're there to have a good time.
0: You know, when we played in the tournament, Gallo was with me and John Goyens and another comedian. We were doing it for the Montreal Children's. You know, I just had the speaker, put on a couple of playlists for the day, and away we went. But yeah, it kind of adds to the atmosphere. And every hole that we pulled up to, all the volunteers that day were like, oh, this is great.
1: Yeah.
0: But I kind of tried once at another golf course. It was late in the day. I teed off at like 4.
1: Okay.
0: And there was hardly anybody on the course, and it was just me and another guy. And I didn't even have my speaker. I just had the speaker on my phone. And the marshal came over and was like, there's no music on the course, guys. And I was like, okay. I didn't argue. I get it. But I do enjoy
1: some tunes. You want to throw that course under the bus?
0: No. Because I've been back.
1: How about the Alouettes at 5-1? And we'll have a little bit more. Cole Speaker's going to join us in about 10 minutes.
0: You know what the unfortunate part about the 5-1 is? Is that, unfortunately, it's been overshadowed by a World Cup that has been stealing all the headlines.
1: All the focus.
0: But although you guys brought this up with Alfieri, I watched the games, and I can tell you, I can do without the added stress of the defense giving up 20 points to make it close.
1: Yeah.
0: You know, that's what I was talking about, the blowout. I don't need them scoring 40, 50 points. But when you're up by 22, can we just leave it at that? Can Joey just sit back and enjoy now? Can we? I didn't mean to talk about myself in the third person. That was very awkward.
1: Yeah, but that's the CFL, right?
0: Like, but the CFL, I got to tell you, the product is much better, I find, lately. The broadcasts have been better.
1: Well,
0: they're starting to put some money into this.
1: Yeah, well, the other thing that's happened in the CFL, and I haven't had a chance to talk about this over the last 3 weeks, I've talked about it on the Alves This Week, which you could catch at 6 o'clock tonight after Melnick in the afternoon, is the health of the quarterbacks. Now, Bo Levi Mitchell has gotten hurt. Collaros is out. And now Nathan Rourke has got bumped. But in the first 4 to 5 weeks, every team starter was still the starter. And it just goes to show the depth of the quarterback in the CFL. The CFL starting nine has probably never been stronger than it's ever been.
0: Yep.
1: And you can go back, and if you want to talk about the top five or six and the numbers that they're putting up, you can compare it to other generations, sure. And we don't have a whole season. It's just the start of the season. But it was the health and the fact that they were all healthy. Let's see what it starts to look like. You see that Tykaz, you know, Trey Ford looked okay as a starter, and the Owls will get a good view of that on Sunday. But then, you know, Nathan Rourke goes down. Bryce, that changed the dynamic. He's the backup there. Now, Drew Brown gets acquired via trade back with Winnipeg. They feel pretty good with him at the helm, you know, with Collaros out. And he might be back sooner rather than later. But think about every team. If your starter goes down, things change.
0: You know, you look at Vernon Adams Jr.'s numbers.
1: Yep.
0: They're pretty impressive this year. I don't think that, you know, Calgary should be where they are in the standings.
1: No, they just lost two tough ones to the Alouettes.
0: Yeah, I'm sure they don't want to see Montreal on the calendar ever again.
1: Yeah.
0: But, you know, he's put up some great numbers. And just looking at some of the players they have, they should not be 2-4. Mm-hmm. But that is the CFL. The CFL, when people ask me, how do I describe the CFL? I say it is a league where you expect the unexpected. Because every week, you never know. Although, again, I don't want to get ahead of myself, but you look at the schedule, and you say, okay, the Alouettes should beat Hamilton, then I don't want to get ahead of them too far. But Ottawa, they haven't even won a game yet. Like, if you and I go down to Ottawa, there's a good chance we are in the starting lineup right now. That's how, you know, trouble
2: they're
0: going,
2: they're going to a bye week at 0-6.
0: Yeah, so that's, again, coming out of a bye week, maybe it's a little bit more challenging, if you will, just because they have the rest and they also know where they stand and they have to come out all guns a-blazing. But, you know, by the end of August, I don't see the Alouettes losing another game.
1: It's got to, you know, the CFL is an interesting league. So,
0: yeah.
1: And the Alouettes have made it a little tougher on themselves than maybe need be. But boy, can they put up points. We'll have more on that. Cole Speaker is going to join us in about 10 minutes' time. I'd like to dive a little bit more into Derek Lalonde getting the associate coaching job with the Montreal Canadiens. We'll tackle that next.
0: Sure.
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4: We're slowing for the inbound side of the Mercier Bridge. Volume starts at Ville St. Pierre. Also delays inbound side from the 207 on the 138 side. Also from the up ramp on the 132 side. Northbound, the carry delays there. Queen Mary up to the top. We have delays also southbound 13 now, starting at the Vasho Bridge down to the 440. Eastbound TCAN is slowing. Cody S at the Stinson on the eastbound side of the Met. 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
1: Campbell versus Gallo. Joey Elias in for Mitch Gallo.
0: Yeah.
1: Derek Lalonde, they made it official. We knew a couple days ago, but they make it official that he is going to be associate coach. Derek Lalonde coming in. He made his NHL coaching debut as an assistant coach with the Lightning back in 2018, assuming that role until 2022, winning Stanley Cups in 2020 and 2021, including being behind the bench for Tampa Bay when they beat the Montreal Canadiens. Head coach of the Red Wings for a couple of years before joining the Maple Leafs as an assistant coach for last season. He's from Brasher Falls, New York. He has more than 20 years of coaching experience in professional hockey before making the leap to the NHL, and he will be joining Marty St. Louis behind the bench. I know you've already mentioned it today. You like this.
0: I do like it because he's a veteran of the game. Apparently his X's and O's. He's a tactician, and you already know that you know, Marty likes that type of thing. He's an X and O kind of guy. He's also a feeling guy. And maybe sometimes you just need a second opinion from a veteran. He obviously may know Lalonde from his days back in Tampa. I don't know. But obviously, you want a guy who is respected, which he is. He is well known in the business. So it hurts nothing, especially after Letowski decided to, you know, step away from being behind the bench. You had to replace somebody, and I'm glad it's a veteran. I really am. Not that saying that, you know, Marty St. Louis is not a veteran coach. He is now.
1: Yeah.
0: So, but anytime.
1: Long-standing veteran now.
0: Isn't that crazy?
1: Yeah.
0: Yeah. But I think anytime you can get a coach that will help you, just, and maybe he's really good with players as well. You know, I don't know. But maybe he has a way of talking to the players that is just a little bit easier going. Because nobody wants to hear from directly from the boss, right? If you're sitting there as a player, not every conversation with the head coach goes the way you think it's going to go. Sometimes it's angry. Sometimes you get mad at the coach. Sometimes the coach is mad at you. So maybe he just comes in. He's the buffer between the two players. You know what? I'm just going to throw it out there. Maybe he makes Arbor Jack Eye go to the next level.
1: Hey, these are little things that it's possible that you have just a different voice, a different angle of looking things. I like that he's a former head coach. You know, we talked about how there's a long list of former head coaches that are meant to be assistant coaches. Doesn't mean that Derek Lalonde is not meant to be an assistant or a head coach. But everybody's been clamoring to have a little bit more veteran experience behind that bench. And they kind of had Grillo as the eye in the sky. He got sick for a bit, so he was out. They brought in Stefan Robidas when they had Alex Burrows at the beginning. Trevor Letowski has kind of been tied at the hip next to Marty St. Louis for a while, and it seems, you know, that question was, you know, I thought maybe some team might go after Letowski trying to get into the mind of Marty St. Louis because so many teams would love to have a Marty St. Louis. But now they're bringing in Derek Lalonde. I'm just curious how this dynamic's going to work behind the bench. I don't see it being an issue. I'm not saying it like I'm curious because it's not going to work. I'm curious because I think it's going to work. And I'm curious, you know, when you have different angles or thoughts, especially a guy that's been a head coach, of what he wants, and then understanding the way that Marty does things, because I think Marty has a way of doing things.
0: Yeah.
1: And he's very open to everything. Marty's always like, how can we do better, right? That's the long question that you know, Tortorella spoke about Marty St. Louis. He used to always say, how can we do this? We're doing it this way, but how can we do it better?
0: Right.
1: That is the long-standing question that Marty St. Louis always asks as a coach and as a player.
0: I honestly had a moment this summer where when Tortorella stepped away, there was a moment, and again, maybe people be like, Joey, were you in the right mind? Yes. I thought for a second Marty was going to make a call and saying, Torts, let's do one season together. Mm-hmm. Come be my assistant. Come help me. Not that he needs it, but imagine you get to work with your mentor. How much fun that would be. How much fun as a media guy, Sean, would you want John Tortorella in this city? Just for a second, I thought, yeah, you know what? John Tortorella is going to be Marty St. Louis' assistant coach because they are that close. He had said it. Mm-hmm. They still talk on a regular basis. Yep. He gets advice from Tortorella. So I thought, having heard all that, yes. Obviously, Torts was like, I'm just stepping away from the game. I want to go work at my, you know, my animal rescue shelter that I have with my wife. So Derek Lalonde. I'm not saying he was the second choice, but if you were going to go with veteran, I'm glad it's Lalonde.
1: Not Torts?
0: Well, again, if it was in the mix, I would have said, yeah, I want Torts because I like Torts. But just for a second, I thought about that because, and what an interesting dynamic that would have been, having the two of them, you know, the respect they have for one another. And it's just one of those things, the what ifs of sports.
1: So I can't wait to see how this works out with Derek Lalonde. And is this going to have an effect on the Canadian special teams? Right? Sometimes the special teams falls onto the assistant coaches.
0: Yeah, I would think that the penalty kill Mm-hmm. I think Marty St. Louis still runs the power play, both the first unit and second. But, yeah. What was his role with the Leafs last year? Because if he was in charge of the power play, I don't know if I want him in charge of the power play.
1: Maybe it's more of a penalty kill. Who knows? I don't know. I don't have an answer to that.
0: Yeah.
1: So I don't have an answer to that. But it is going to be interesting to see a different dynamic behind the bench for the Montreal Canadiens. But the Canadiens going out and seeing an asset on the coaching front and bringing it in Derek Lalonde. So looking forward to that. When we come back, we're going to check in with Cole Speaker, receiver, who got back in to the lineup with the Alouettes after getting injured in the first game of the season. And he had quite the impact in the game in Calgary, scoring a touchdown and some big catches with Davis Alexander at the helm. Cole Speaker joins Campbell versus Gallo next.

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5: We're slowing for the inbound side of the Mercier Bridge. Volume starts at Ville St. Pierre. Also delays inbound side from the 207 on the 138 side. Also from the up ramp on the 132 side. Northbound, the carry delays there. Queen Mary up to the top. We have delays also southbound 13 now, starting at the Vasho Bridge down to the 440. Eastbound TCAN is slowing. Cody S at the Stinson on the eastbound side of the Met. 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
15: No Gallo here on Campbell versus Gallo. I'm Sean Campbell with Joey Elias as we're going to jump right into the Alouettes talk with Cole Speaker.
16: Taking the snap. Alexander in the pocket. He's got a man open. It's Cole Speaker. Touchdown, Montreal! Welcome back as the Owls get their second score of the game.
15: Yeah, off to a hot start in Calgary. Go on to a 38-32 victory. How you doing, Cole?
17: I'm doing good. How about yourself?
15: Not bad. How good did it feel to get back in the lineup and into the end zone in Calgary?
17: Yeah, it feels amazing to be back out there on the field with my teammates and be able to contribute right away on offense. It's a great feeling to an already high-powered offense.
15: Yeah, I mean, watching you get hurt in the first game and then watching what they're doing week after week, it probably motivated you to get back before the sixth game, right? You were put on the sixth game but taken off early.
17: Yeah, so I was very motivated and was just trusting the process, taking it day by day and just doing everything I can to get back out there as fast as I can and help in any way possible.
15: When did you think you were going to be able to, you know, get back before the sixth game?
17: Say like 3 weeks in, it started progressing really fast. Once I was able to start lifting again and running a little bit, and I think it started to speed up the healing. Our trainers did an awesome job with me. They were working with me every day, so that's when I kind of had some hope that I'd be able to hopefully get pulled off early and get back out there.
15: Yeah, and I think that the Owls were hoping that too, right? You went down, and then Stearns, and then Hollins. It just seems that every injury is piling up on the receivers.
17: Yeah, we've had a lot of little bumps and bruises here, but yeah, nothing's too serious, so can't wait till we get the whole squad back out there. Like the beginning of the season, I think we only had one quarter where we were all out there, so it's going to be exciting when we get everyone back out there, Alex and Stearns too.
15: So as the team starts to get healthy, you guys have still been winning games, and you mentioned the offense has been on fire lately, 5-1 on the season. I mean, I guess it really doesn't matter who's on the end of the ball when Davis Alexander is throwing the football.
17: Yeah, Davis is playing amazing. He's a great leader for us, and it's just easy guy to follow. He's going to continue to make plays. Sometimes it looks like he's playing backyard football out there, scrambling around and always finding someone. So everyone knows it can be anyone's night at receiver, and just run hard every play.
15: Yeah, talk to me about the backyard football. It is something that is very intriguing because Davis is very good at, you know, extending plays with his legs, but staying behind the line of scrimmage. He's amazing at rolling left. You know how strong he is rolling right.
17: Yep.
15: You know, it's the offensive line kind of has this understanding of his ability to move around as well. So when it's back, when a play, like you're running your route and you're like, okay, I gotta break my route. Like, what's happening in your mind as a receiver when you realize the play's broken and now it's backyard football? How does that go down for a receiver?
17: Yeah, I think it just goes to when you got such a special guy at quarterback, you know, he's never going to give up. Just like, that's just his mindset with everything. He never gives up, so he's never given up on a play. And we know that he's going to work to buy as much time as possible. So we were always trying to find space, trying to low guy go high and the high guy come back to him, and just always stay on the move, never give up on a play.
15: Yeah, a lot of that is when the play's broken, you just got to come back to the quarterback and help him out. And then next thing you know, you guys are the ones making plays.
17: Yeah, especially in the CFL, like a bigger field, so it's so hard on these DBs to cover for the route and then to scramble and cover for another 2 seconds because he's buying time. It's super hard, so we know that. So those are opportunities for huge plays. Then you break one tackle and you could get loose and get to the end zone potentially, like Snead did on his scramble touchdown this week. So there's a lot of deep plays to be made out there, and we know the play's never dead.
15: Chatting with Cole Speaker, receiver with the Alouettes. So you get back in the lineup, but you're in a different spot than you're usually slated. You're usually in the slot on the right side. I know there's motion and you got to understand everything. And I don't need to break that down, but you're kind of in a different spot. Sometimes you're there doing a lot of blocking. Did you feel like this is a better spot for me, or did you feel like this is where the team needs me? How did you feel out there on the wide side?
17: Yeah, I feel comfortable at pretty much all spot positions, being on offense for 4 years now. So I feel like I know all the spots, and whatever position they need me at the week, I feel like I can go out there and make plays at that spot. So I love being the slot, I love the waggle, but I definitely don't mind being the X or on the line at any other spot. So I'm comfortable with it all.
15: And I think the passing game goes a long way when you have a running game like Travis had in Calgary. Yeah. I mean, he's really coming into his own, and he looks like one of the hardest people to tackle in the CFL right now.
17: Yeah, every time I was going in the block, I looked back and there's three guys around him, and then he kept going 5-10 more yards. It's awesome to watch, and it definitely opens up the pass game when you got a back like that that you always got to have an eye on, and you can't let him get loose. So it's definitely a great balance to have a running back and an O-line that can create holes for him and protect Davis. So it's been very balanced.
15: I've had you on the Owls this week before, and we've spoken about, you know, coming from south of the border. Are you surprised how quickly Tice has adapted at the running back position, understanding the CFL game from last year to this year?
17: Yeah, I feel like he's done a great job in picking up everything and all the different changes and coming up here, and he's done an amazing job, and he's always been a freak athlete, and now you can tell he's figuring it out, like, mentally, and it's just turn into a complete back, so it's awesome to see.
15: Cole, what do you think about the numbers the CFL has been put up? Look, the Owls are right on the top of the charts. Davis Alexander has over 300 yards passing every game this year. The point total is over 30 points a game, etc. But this is not just an Alouette thing. This is a CFL thing to start the season. What do you think about that going across the league?
17: Yeah, I think it's really cool. We've seen a lot of big performances, a lot of receivers backs, and a lot of crazy stats. And especially with my teammates, Tyson and Snead and Davis and all those guys that you've mentioned. It's cool to see, and I think it might start to balance out once the defense starts figuring out some different stuff, and as the season gets along, it kind of happens, but it's very cool to see, especially being an offensive guy. I don't mind it. So,
15: you like the high-scoring games?
17: Yeah, I'll take a high-scoring game every night.
15: All right, how much are you paying attention to the other games when you're, not playing?
17: Yeah, I pretty much watch most of them, especially when we know who we're playing next week. So I'll definitely watch their game and start studying right away a little bit on TV, and then we'll do the film study during the week. So definitely try to watch most of the games.
15: Well, I know it's an off day, but, I mean, you guys are always working. What do you think of Hamilton? I know their quarterback is down, but this is still a quality opponent.
17: Yeah, they got a lot of quality guys on defense and offense, a lot of playmakers, so we got to have a good week of practice and always come ready to play, and it doesn't matter who we're playing, and we know their starting quarterback's down, so that's definitely a big blow, but they got guys that have stepped up this past week, and other guys are going to continue, so we got to bring our best game and be ready to go.
15: All right, take me to the sidelines. 2 weeks ago, I know that you weren't dressed, and then this week you were dressed, but it was 2 weeks back-to-back against Calgary, one in Montreal, one in Calgary, where the defense has to come up with a big stop in a one-score game. Take me to the sidelines, what it's like watching these plays develop.
17: Yeah, it's pretty crazy that it happened back-to-back weeks coming down to the wire, and we definitely can do a better job as overall on all three phases to not let that happen, but it's definitely a crazy situation, but I feel like we do a good job on staying calm and collected on the sideline and trusting our guys that are going to go out there and make a play when we need it in the biggest time in the last 3 minutes of the game that most of the games have come down to. So,
15: Where do you guys get that focus in those moments when things are unraveling a little bit, but you guys are still in the lead, still control, and then they tie things up? Where do you guys get that? Is it the coaching staff? Is it the leaders?
17: It definitely starts with the coaching staff, and Coach Moss does a great job of always preparing us for those situations, and we do a lot of competition and a lot of different stuff in the locker room outside of practice, and we know that being on that edge and being competitive, it's going to come down when we need it. It's going to kick in those instincts to try to get a win however we can at the end of the game.
15: Yeah, so, you guys have been doing, year in and year out, and you mentioned it's your fourth year with the team. How shocked are you that the turnover on the coaching staff has been so minimal? There has been some, but it's so minimal from the receiving coach, from the coordinators to, now it's 3 years with Jason Moss. Like, what's that like?
17: Yeah, I think it's just consistency, and it's very nice to have consistent coaches, and we have all great relationships with all of them, and they're amazing coaches and brilliant minds. So I think the more we continue to work together in this core group, it's something special that can happen, and it's very amazing to be a part of, and trust all of the guys, and they always put us in the best positions to make plays and to win the game at the end of the week.
15: All right, so you got a whole week before it's going to be Sunday night, Percival Molson Stadium, 7 o'clock, divisional matchup against the Hamilton Ticats. I know there's a couple days before you guys hit the field. You're always working, but it is summer in Montreal.
17: Yeah.
15: Do you guys allow yourselves to go enjoy an evening or two from a comedy fest, a show, dinners? Like, are you going to be able to enjoy this week, this summer, in the middle of July?
17: Yeah, we try to find time where we can all get together and hang out, whether it's barbecue or dinner or whatever, some event that's going on. There's a lot of stuff in Montreal. Everyone knows about that. But we always try to find time to spend together, and it just makes the season go by better and sticking together. We're all a brotherhood, and I know a lot of guys are away from their families, so we really got to stick together. I don't think just sitting at home alone isn't always the best thing for your mental, and I think it's a good thing just to bond with each other and have a good time.
15: Who hosts the barbecues?
17: Beverett, Tyson, basically all the guys that have a nice balcony or rooftop pool, barbecue area. Anyone's got an apartment downtown.
15: Okay, so it's Bev and Philpott and their nice little rooftop pools.
17: Yeah.
15: Okay, so you have a favorite to go to. Which one?
17: I got a couple.
15: Who's your favorite to go to? Who has the best pool?
17: They're both equal. Great terraces.
15: Who's better on the grill?
17: Bev's good at it. Jess. A lot of those defensive guys, they know how to grow.
15: All right. So that's when the offensive guys just show up and be like, hey, you guys are barbecuing over here, right?
17: Yeah, we'll bring the extra snacks and the side dishes.
15: Yeah, you just have to be careful if the offensive line is there.
17: Yeah. Bring extra.
15: Hey, Cole, enjoy practice this week. Enjoy Montreal this week. And have a good one on Sunday.
17: Thank you so much. I appreciate you having me on.
15: Cole Speaker from the Montreal Alouettes.
16: 91-97. Third and 10. Al's looking for a stop. Stamps need a first down. Four-man rush. Vernon Adams Jr. in the pocket. He's throwing. It's up. He's got a man open. It's good for a first down, but he fumbles the ball, and the Owls pick it up. Najee Murray hits the turf. Turnover. Montreal football, and they will win this football game.
15: That's how it ended. A wild, wild one in Calgary, Joe.
10: Again, I didn't need the extra stress watching. I didn't. Did you? For you as the broadcaster, it gets exciting.
15: Yes, but I'm not.
10: But
15: a,
10: as a fan, I'm you're a, like, can we cut this out?
15: I don't
10: can
15: get.
10: We?
15: I'm not a stressed. I don't get stressed. I'm a pretty relaxed guy.
10: I am too, until I watch football, and then I don't know what it is. NFL, CFL, mm-hmm. I lose it. Golf, very calm. Baseball, very calm. Even watching hockey,
15: okay,
10: very calm.
15: But the Owls get you.
10: Anything football.
15: They
10: I don't
15: just,
10: know
15: they
10: if
15: just
10: it's
15: twist
10: like
15: you a little bit.
10: Testosterone
15: yeah.
10: and all that. Yeah. I watch football mostly standing up, mm-hmm. to be honest. Yeah. I watch. I pace.
15: Okay. That's a good way. I do that with the Packers a lot.
10: Yeah.
15: Yeah. A lot of pacing.
10: Yeah.
15: A lot of swearing.
10: Yup. On my part, yeah. Like if my neighbors from upstairs ever, you know, were... If I'm sure they've heard me, and I hope they realize I'm just watching sports.
15: They're like, "What is wrong with that guy?"
10: Yeah, they check in on me every now and then. They're very nice people.
15: It's Campbell versus Gallo, Joe. When I come back, I have a last bet for you.
10: Oh,
15: and I have a personal question for you.
10: Okay.
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5: Slowdowns now, southbound 13, starting at the Basho Bridge at the 440. For the westbound side of the Met volume as well, between St. Michel and the Kerry. Eastbound side of the TCAN, you are losing time. Cudley S running out to Stinson on the eastbound side of the Met. Southbound 25, volume 2, Sherbrooke to the tunnel. Northbound the Kerry has delays. It starts Johnson now up to the top. There's no shortcut for saving time, but saving money is simple. 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I'm Lauren Glazer from the CJAD 800 Traffic Center.
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15: All right, we're going to get to last bet momentarily before we hand it off to Melnick in the Afternoon. And that will be with John Still, Lucas Scott, and Daniel Shear. Looking forward to listening to that. Don't forget, Owls This Week coming up at 6 o'clock tonight. We'll have it getting you ready for the tie catch, recapping the game that was. So that'll be 6 o'clock, and we'll have it a little bit later on, breaking everything down Alouettes. It was fun to catch up with Cole Speaker. Before we get to last bet,
10: yep.
15: A little personal question for you.
10: Uh-oh.
15: That's okay. It's not really that personal, but I know you love answering these questions.
10: Uh-oh.
15: Because right. You, like I, are a hat guy.
10: Yes.
15: And today, you are wearing a Montreal Expos hat.
10: Correct.
15: And you are a guy that I know that has multiple hats. Like if I asked you, how many hats do you own?
10: Over 100,
15: yeah,
10: easily.
15: Same, right? And my girlfriend's like, you need to put some of these away. I'm like, I don't know. Like, even right now,
10: mm-hmm.
15: I'm trying to remember what hat I put on my head today.
10: It's a nice one.
15: I'm trying to see. I remember what I put on, and then I look at my. These are two questions I can have for you. I looked at my outfit today, and I was like, something that'll somewhat, if I feel it. Oh, I know which one it is now, because I felt the rope. Yeah. It's my President's Cup hat.
10: Very sharp. Very sharp.
15: I was wearing golfy attire today. I threw it on. So my first question, you're wearing an Expos hat, but you're wearing a green North Star, so you're going throwback.
10: Yeah.
15: But you went green North Stars with red, white, blue Expos.
10: Yeah.
15: So you don't. When you put your hat on, you're not trying to match your outfit.
10: No.
15: I do try to do that.
10: I only do that when I'm golfing.
15: Okay.
10: I don't know what happens to me, but I become very metrosexual when I golf.
15: Okay.
10: And yes, everything has to match. But not in life.
15: Okay. Perfect. Okay. So you don't care about your blue hat and green shirt?
10: No.
15: Okay. That's something I probably won't do. Maybe I'll do it tomorrow just for you.
10: Sweet.
15: Second.
10: Yeah.
15: Your hat looks like it's been around.
10: Yep.
15: However, it also looks like a hat that is supposed to look like it's been around. So I think this is a new hat that has got the worn look that you put on. Or is this an actual worn hat that's like 10 years old?
10: It's about 3 years old.
15: Okay.
10: And it's supposed to look old and ratty and worn in, but now it's a little bit more added.
15: You've added to the, but it was...
10: It's supposed to look
15: supposed to look ratty.
10: Yeah.
15: But it's a nice little frayed Montreal Expos. The frayed is on purpose. Grayish instead of white mesh. You know, like it's a little bit dirty.
10: Yeah.
15: I like the look, by the way.
10: Oddly enough, I found this when I was in Toronto.
15: Okay. My Montreal Expos jersey that I will probably be wearing, I'm going to a Jays game this week. I'll probably wear to the game. I couldn't find... any in Montreal. Now you can find them everywhere in Montreal, but this is like years ago. This is like 20, 25 years ago after the team left. And I wanted the one that said Montreal. I didn't want the Expos. I wanted the gray. Yeah, yeah. I wanted the gray with the Montreal because I wanted Montreal on my shirt. Found in Vancouver. Like I found a jersey store and I was like deep in the racks. And I was
10: is that Narcity?
15: Oh, I don't know where it was.
10: So next time, if anybody's in Vancouver, this is one of the greatest sports stores in Canada. It's called Narcity. Check it out. And there's another one in Winnipeg as well that I will bring the name for us tomorrow. But again, you can order online. They have every... I spent in Winnipeg, I think I spent 2.5 hours at this store because they have the jerseys, they have the memorabilia, everything.
15: Yeah.
10: I'm weak when it comes to...
15: I know. And you know what's funny is I know I'm weak. My son... is starting to be, because he's sending me, he's like, what about this? What about this?
10: Oh, yeah.
15: And then we're like, what about this store? So now there's certain things that we're starting to look at together.
10: You know what? That's so much fun, though.
15: Yeah.
10: Do you guys share hats?
15: They have hat racks in their room.
10: Okay.
15: My oldest son doesn't like wearing hats. My youngest sometimes does. My middle child sometimes does. But my oldest doesn't. And there was a hat that he had, and I really liked the look at it. And I went to him and was like, can I have this? It was his. He's like, nah, Dad, you take it. It's fine.
10: Oh, sweet.
15: Yeah. What do you have for me for last bet today?
10: Last bet, my friend. We're going to the world of Major League Baseball.
15: Okay, let's go.
10: The Mets are in Milwaukee.
15: Okay.
10: And they are facing one Jacob Mizorowski.
15: Okay.
10: I'm going to say 7.5 strikeouts.
15: Over under?
10: Yep.
15: Oh. I was at a pool party with Gallo and a bunch of baseball guys, and they wouldn't stop talking about this guy. Yeah. Give me the over. I don't know what the line is, but give me the over.
10: All right. Over 7.5?
15: Yep.
10: That's a good thing, because the Mets are not hitting well, and they swing and miss a lot.
15: All right. We'll find out tomorrow. Joe, you and I get to do it again tomorrow.
10: Yeah, I'm looking forward to it.
15: How about this? He's been all over social media when it comes to covering CFL. Chris Strevler. We'll be joining the show tomorrow.
10: Very cool.
15: Also, our good friend, Dom Padula from TSN Edge, and a couple more surprises. Don't want to miss out. Don't want to miss out on Melnick in the Afternoon. That's coming up next with John, Luca, and Dan. This is where Gallo says something about beans.
10: I don't eat beans. Good night, everybody.

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26: The City of Montreal has launched the approval process for a major housing...
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29: 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Once again, we're...
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I bet you thought it was going to be Mitch Melnick bringing you in on a Monday. Welcome into Melnick in the Afternoon on TSN 690. I am John Still with Lucas Scott. Dan Shear sitting in today, this week. Should have checked the schedule. But Dan, it's great to have you.

0: And next week as well. Oh, boy. All right, so we're going to start getting some rookie hazing in on Dan Shear here. 61 years ago today, Like a Rolling Stone by Bob Dylan. And music was never the same again. In one way. Because I know the likes of Lucas Scott, you know, the slanderers, the haters as they are, they would say, what's up with this song? For Like a Rolling Stone, songs tight 3 minutes, maybe even less than 3 minutes, 2.5. And Bob Dylan, you know, I can't do a Bob Dylan voice, but if I could, it would be something like, hey, I'm doing this 6 minutes and 13 minutes, man. Deal with it. And that's just the way that it opened the door for a whole lot of people to be that much more creative with their songs. Your favorite long song? That would be my question to some of the people out there today, because I'm in the host chair right now. I'm in the host chair until early August. Looking forward to it. Mitch Melnick taking a well-deserved, long-deserved sabbatical. Is that how you describe it, sabbatical? Even if it's just 2 weeks? What is a sabbatical? Teachers, tell me, because I only ever hear that word when it comes to teachers. I hear of tenure, and I hear sabbatical. Please explain it to me at 11690. But Mitch will be back in early August. I'll be sitting in this chair with Lucas Scott, Dan Shear for the next 2 weeks, as I just found out seconds ago. Shear has done a quick Google search. First of all, is the Google answer from the AI bot, or is it from a reputable dictionary?
1: It's from the AI bot.
2: You got to be careful with that.
0: There it is.
1: But I think this is right. Extended break from your regular job lasting from a few months to a year. I feel like that's right.
0: Okay, so Mitch had a sabbatical in December.
1: Yeah.
0: That was a Mitch sabbatical. This is just a pause. This is a nice little Melnick pause here. And well-deserved. And so I'm sitting in the host chair for a day that Lucas Scott has been waiting for. For a long, long time. When the World Cup began on June the 11th, Lucas Scott was just praying for this day. When is it going to happen? When are Argentina going to go out? I mean, they went out at kind of the best spot that you could possibly go out at, but they went out to a team that absolutely deserved to win the 2026 FIFA World Cup in España.
3: Aguanta Martínez, muy bien, de apertura a la banda derecha, Lamine Yamal, arrancando Lamine, le toca atrás, va al centro, Nico, de cabeza, ahí está. 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
3: 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España 1, Argentina 0.
0: Okay, two things I love. Number one, if you didn't know, the guy who scored the goal, his first name is Ferran. I don't know if you knew that, but it's been said about 1,000 times in that goal call. Thank you to RC Espanol, Spanish Radio, for that goal call. And then my favorite one is, in New Jersey! New Jersey!
2: It's that breath control, though.
0: CCC.
2: Like, to be able to do that for how long was that? 2 minutes?
0: That was a minute and 40 seconds.
2: There you go.
0: That was just obscene.
2: That was impressive.
0: Obscene.
1: You can't have an English goal call like that. No. You can't.
0: No, no. And this has been my thing. As someone who calls games, this has been my thing is that, you know, we just, it's their thing.
1: Yep.
0: It's their thing. It's the same thing as, and look, we'll get to the halftime show a little bit later on. You know, not everything has to be American. It's their thing. It's the rest of the world's thing. Mm-hmm. Leave it to the rest of the world. Do you need the rings? No. Do you need the halftime show? No. Although Shakira at 49 years old, anytime she's on television, I'm pretty happy. But outside of that, you just let the people do it the way that they do it. And it comes off as authentic, and it comes off as beautiful, and it comes off as a little bit insane. Mm-hmm. But we love it. As Spain deserved winners of the 2026 FIFA World Cup, as heard here across the TSN radio network. Myself, Greg Sutton, and Lucas Scott were on the, well, not on the call, talking about it yesterday, pre-half and post-game as well.
2: Great time.
0: First time I'd ever seen a BTS show. Don't know what to make of them. First question I have, why are there eight of them? That would be my first question.
2: There's a lot of members.
0: You know, we got the boy band. We've had the boy band thing happen here. Is that still a thing? I imagine it's not a thing anymore. Last one was, what, One Direction when they were in the...
2: Well, I mean, BTS is there.
0: Yeah, but I'm talking like... Before that? I'm talking like, you know, North America and the UK.
1: No, we don't have that.
0: This doesn't really happen anymore, right? Am I wrong?
1: One Direction was really the last one.
0: I'm sure someone will tell us. But it seems like, you know, you're stopping at four or five. When it's like a mob out there, when there's eight of them, and I'm just like, has this guy even sung? Like, is he just like standing around out there? Is he doing Chris Kirkpatrick, or what's going on? It's for the NSYNC fans out there. But yeah, outside of that, that might have been the highlight, and trust me, it was no highlight, but the football was so bad for 120 minutes that you might as well have just said that that might have been one of the highlights of that match, as Ferran Torres was one of the real few moments of magic yesterday. And Spain are winners of the 2026 FIFA World Cup, only the second time they've won the World Cup. And this is what I will say to the people that I love to mock. Like, obviously, the English, 60 years now. Getting to 64. Can't wait. Maybe they'll just play that Beatles song. When I'm 64. Just play that on the way into the next one. But there's plenty of great teams who have never won the World Cup. The Netherlands.
2: That's
0: somehow the Dutch
2: shocking,
0: have never won the World Cup. How is that possible? Yeah. Spain had only won the World Cup for the first time in 2010.
2: Yeah.
0: Spain. What we think of my entire adult life has been teams want to go play for Real Madrid or Barcelona. Mm-hmm. And La Liga is either the best league or the second best league in the world in my lifetime. We're not going back to the 80s, Luca, for your impassioned plea yesterday of Serie A. But to think that they only have two World Cups is genuinely shocking. Like, it is, well, it's stunning that they've only won, because they used to be England. At least England had one. England had one in 66. Spain only got their first in 2010, and it took a golden, unbelievable generation. Mm-hmm. And they have kind of revolutionized soccer, football, whatever you want to call it, in my lifetime. Everyone, before then, I feel like there were more styles of football, and maybe some people would not like the fact that it's become a little bit more homogenized, but everyone wants to keep the ball. It's so important to keep the ball. It's not about hitting it long, unless you're a bad team. You know, if you're, well, I don't want to say we're a bad team, but if you're Canada and, you know, you're playing against one of these teams, maybe hoofing it long is not the worst idea instead of trying to play it through everybody. But the top teams, the top five, six, seven, eight teams in the world, they all in some way play the way that Spain essentially did under Pep Guardiola and Tiki-Taka and Barcelona, and that, you know, maybe it's different when you get into the final third, but it's all trying to play that same Spanish level of football. Mm-hmm. And in this World Cup, there was no comparable. And there was certainly no comparable yesterday. Mm-hmm. The Argentinians showed up for... How many Mad Max movies has there been? Whatever the next one is, that's what they showed up to be a part of. Mad Max 8? Is that where we're at?
1: There's that many?
0: Yeah, you had like Mad Max Thunderdome. Oh, you had like all the older ones.
1: Yeah, the older ones.
0: I wasn't a huge fan of the Furiosa one. It was okay. But I expected a little bit more, honestly.
2: There are five.
0: Five. Wow. I thought there were more. The Argentinians were out there for Mad Max 6 yesterday. Everything else was secondary. They didn't really come out there to play. And I know a lot of English people have been tripping all over themselves, being like, oh, God, it's just a disgrace. Disgrace to football. How could you play like that? How could
2: Argentina?
0: Yes. How could the Argentinians play in that fashion? And I don't really have a problem with it because you know who I am. I like the dirtbags. I like the Florida Panthers. I like, you know, I like...
2: You don't like the Florida Panthers?
0: I do like the Florida Panthers.
1: First time I heard
0: you
1: that.
0: You gotta like the way that teams play in that they play with zero Fs to give. You do like that. But
1: yeah,
0: you can't play the whole game just to play that way. You do at some point have to play the sport that you are out there to play. And that was what Argentina were yesterday. Argentina, you know, against England, they were bleep disturbers. They were the Housery players in chief. For people who don't know, bleep housery, one of my favorite terms in all of football. They were all up for the housery in the first half against England. And then England scored, and oh, yeah, well, we should play. We should play the game. And they did, and they won. Yesterday, it was just none of that. It was nothing. It was... I don't really know what Lionel Scaloni was crying about after the match. It's like, bro, you got to get your team to play. You got to get the team to play the game.
2: Yeah, I don't think he fielded the best possible lineup.
0: Well, I don't even know if it's a lineup. It's just that you got to adjust. You got to do something.
2: That's what I'm saying. He didn't, right? Like his substitutions, like, you know, two guys that could have helped them have some semblance of creativity, you know, Valentin Barco and Nico Paz. I don't believe they played a minute the entire tournament.
0: I think Paz came on as a sub, but yeah, Barco definitely did not. No. It's tough to do that in a final. You know, they did. Who was the striker they put on? They put on a big striker late on because it was like, you know, he hasn't played a minute of the World Cup final up until that point. You saw the same with Spain, where they put on Eric Garcia and Zubimendi to try and lock that down. They hadn't played a second of football in that tournament up until that point. And so I just felt like a World Cup that, in my opinion, and again, this is just on the pitch. I've made it very clear my feelings about all the other crap that's happened off the pitch and the way that two people tried to take what was off the pitch onto the pitch. Mm-hmm. Against a certain match between USA and Belgium. I've had my say about that. Mm-hmm. But what we saw on the pitch, in my mind, as good of a World Cup as I've seen, it's just that it would have been nice to see it punctuated.
2: Okay.
0: It would have been nice to see it with an exclamation point.
2: Of a great final.
0: Of a great final. And again, people, France, Argentina, I know you get swept up with what happened between Messi and Mbappe in the late stages of that match. That was also a terrible game. It wasn't Argentina. Trying to punch everybody in the face, but it was a terrible game of football until it broke out in the final 10 minutes or so, and then in extra time. But I would have just liked to have seen a final that delivered the way that I think the rest of the tournament delivered.
2: I mean, but it often does play out that way.
0: I know,
2: right? And it's unfortunate. Like last World Cup was an anomaly. To have that level of excitement in the important minutes of every minute it's important, but in the crucial clutch moments of the game. But, you know, you go to the 2018 World Cup, like, that wasn't a great World Cup. You know, France was clearly the better team against Croatia, and they showed that by winning 4-2. You know, maybe you can go to 2014 and Germany and Argentina. I mean, it was an okay game. It wasn't riveting. Spain versus Netherlands, that was also not a great game, right? So it's just, like, I think the World Cup the final that we just saw is what we would get on a regular basis.
0: But I think what was different about this World Cup, and one of the things that, you know, it bugs me, but I understand in some ways why they did it, is that this was to get the casual North American sports fan. Mm-hmm. That was what the World Cup was for. That's why you had the halftime show, and that's why you had all the other BS that was going along with it, because as someone who has loved this game for my entire life, I don't need any of that stuff. Mm-hmm. But you're trying to get those people to, oh, look, oh, yeah, they're giving out rings. Oh, they're doing, oh, they're doing stuff that we do. Oh. That stuff. But if anyone sat down to watch that final yesterday, you're like, oh, boy, this can get pretty bad sometimes. And that's what it was. Now, again, every other game that you can see at any given time, any kind of MLS match, they're ending at 90 minutes, so you don't have to watch 30 more minutes of that stuff. And I think that the way that I know everyone talks about soccer being slow, it's actually, if you think about it, the time that you're actually watching it, it's one of the faster sports that you can watch, because every other game can go on for hours and hours and hours. But I think that if you were trying to really have the exclamation point on a World Cup that you were trying to drag in, how many people? 20 million people? Mm-hmm. 15, 20 million people in the U.S. and Canada. Mexico's already taken care of. But you're trying to drag those people in to be like, hey, you know what? It is a Friday night. Who's my local MLS team that's playing? Oh, you know what? I will support a Premier League team. Or, mm-hmm. you know, I like Spain. What's going on in La Liga? You wanted those people to come back next week or in a month when the seasons start getting underway. And I think if you watched that yesterday, you're like, dear God, that was the greatest player of all time, potentially, saying goodbye, and that's what we got? I get a little bit turned off. So that's my worry. Again, you have no idea what's going to happen. I didn't expect for the Canadian Classic that was playing here at Saputo Stadium on Thursday to be one of the most unwatchable games I've seen in a very long time. You just have no idea what's going to happen. Yeah. And so I just thought that I would have liked to have seen it deliver a little bit more.
1: My family watched that World Cup game. Some of my family members watched the final. It was the first game they watched of the entire World Cup. And they asked me, they're like, was this the entire World Cup? I'm like, not even close.
0: That's what I mean. There you go, exactly.
1: They wanted to stop watching, but they watched the halftime show and watched the second half. But yeah, they didn't love it.
0: No, I can imagine they didn't love it. I didn't love it, and I love this game. I didn't love it whatsoever. So we'll break it all down a little bit later on with our very own friend Noel Butler, Michael Farber joining a little bit later on, just after 4 o'clock, Aaron Ward as well. And we'll touch on some other stuff around the sports world for obvious reasons. You have the Belgian Grand Prix going down this weekend. I'm sure Lucas Scott had his eyes fixed upon that.
2: I did.
0: George Russell got very, very mad.
2: Yesterday was a great sports day.
0: Ryan Fox, 154th winner of the... stop this. 154th winner of the Open Championship, which was actually, you know, you want to talk some excitement going down to the wire. No big names in there. You know, you're kind of waiting potentially to see a playoff or something like that. And in the end, I kind of do like the no-name guys winning majors. There's something about it that you kind of just love. Everyone wants to see, you know, Tommy Fleetwood, I'm at home. I want to win. I grew up 10 miles down the road or something, 10 clicks down the road. Give me this championship. But in the end, I thought it was pretty cool that it was kind of the no-name guy who ends up winning it. The Montreal Alouettes, let me tell you this. Let me inform you as to what happened for the Owls. They survived another late scare.
2: I don't know. I'm getting nervous now.
0: And won again. We'll have Danny Machocha joining us tomorrow to make sense of it, but there seems to be quite the trend going on with the Montreal Alouettes. And can you smell that? That is the beast that is the National Football League.
2: Oh, my gosh.
0: It is.
2: 8 Sundays away?
0: It is 50 days away. 50 training camps opening up on a Wednesday. I'm sure that Daniel Scheer is already in about 4 dynasty leagues getting ready for the draft. He's getting fired up. Dan the man, he loves himself, his gambling, his fantasy football. He loves it all. And so I can only imagine that everyone's getting pumped up. But that was quite impressive to wake up this morning and be like, 50 days away. So first of all, again, thank you to the Montreal Canadiens for going on that run. Thank you to the World Cup for delivering the way that it did. We literally are going to have a 2-day offseason. 2 days. When training camps open, I'm into NFL mode. Like, I'm already there.
2: Absolutely.
0: I'm already into what's going on. So I can't wait to be able to talk about it all here throughout the next couple of weeks here on Melnick in the Afternoon on TSN 690.

also have a giveaway to go see Five Finger Death Punch at the Bell Center on August 1st. We have a pair of tickets to give away as well coming up in just a moment. But to the Spanish, enjoy your paella. Enjoy your Iberian ham. Felicitaciones.

0: You can text us at 11690 throughout the show. We're also going to talk, you know, it is the off-season.
1: The Odyssey.
0: Hello.
2: Yes, tomorrow
0: haven't
2: night.
0: Seen it yet.
2: I'm ready.
0: I haven't seen it yet, but when you're banking $50 million on your first day, hello. How much money is Christopher Nolan rolling in here? Like, holy cow. Can't wait to see that. But anyways, we'll keep you occupied. We'll keep you entertained. Question of the day coming up next here on Melnick in the Afternoon on TSN 690. Glad we can make you a part of our Monday and vice versa.

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1: Slowdowns for the outbound side of the Mercy Bridge. Start at Ville-Saint-Pierre. Also delays for the inbound side from the 207 on the 138 side. You are losing time from the up-ramp on the 132 side. Northbound, the carry delays Queen Mary up to the top. Also slowdowns outbound the carry now from the top to Van Horn. Eastbound side of the Met, you are losing some time between DeCarry and Stinson. Now until Wednesday, visit PharmaPree for the bonus redemption event and get more for your points. 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I'm Lauren Glazer from the CJAD 800 Traffic Center.
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0: This is my nomination for favorite long song. 7 minutes and 11 seconds. When the Levee Breaks by Led Zeppelin here on Melnick in the Afternoon on TSN 690. I'm John Still with Lucas Scott and Dan Shear filling in for the week. Some of the answers we got in on the text board, I didn't know what we were going to get into. First, before we get to the songs, Max Power, Mitch Melnick is not coming back from vacation early August. Just like the Christmas break, Mitch Melnick will be back around October or November. In which case, he lied right to mine and Lucas' faces. So, I mean, it's possible. I hope it's not likely, but I guess it's possible. But no, Mitch will be back in a couple of weeks. Does this mean we won't hear the commercial, Did You Miss It? The diving header in the third goal. I genuinely have no idea what that is. Is that a commercial?
1: It's one of our commercials.
0: One of the commercials? Yes. Sorry, apologies. My favorite long song would probably be Don't You Know by Montreal's own fabulous psychedelic band Elephant Stone. They'll be performing at Bar Laritz on October the 1st. Speaking of Bob Dylan, I just saw him in Boston this past Thursday. Amazing concert. Such an honor to see him, says Marco Saccaro. Long songs, John. Friends of Mr. Cairo, which is 12-plus minutes, and Evie by Steve Wright, which is 11 minutes plus. Both were hits, says Andy in Pierrefonds. This one, I can't believe is real, but I hope this is the case. BTS has 8 members because every one of them sings in a different language, I believe. That's why they are huge worldwide. Is that true? People with young adolescent or young children, please let us know. Or if for whatever reason you are a young adolescent or a young child listening to us, text us at 11690.
1: We all know how inaccurate this can be.
0: Yes.
1: But as per the AI overview,
0: yes,
1: they do not sing in a different language. Or they do not all sing in different languages.
0: So,
1: I don't know.
0: Lied. Maybe that was the AI bot who texted into us. Mr. Indoor Soccer, long songs that come to mind. Taking My Time by Boston. Diamond Mine by Blue Rodeo. Great song. Heard It Through the Grapevine, CCR. I mean, Heard It Through the Grapevine by Luca.
1: Marvin Gaye.
0: Yes. I think I was expecting you to be up in arms that CCR was mentioned here. Paradise by the Dashboard Light by Meatloaf. Not a huge Meatloaf guy. But Spain Has the Last Laugh. They own that World Cup. Please watch Risitas Las Payeras on YouTube. It's a great long story, and his laugh reminds me of how Spain was so dominant with control of the ball. And in terms of our great Spanish announcer from earlier in the show, while that guy held his D's when he speaks, JS rolls the R's. I don't know if that was a pirate thing or whatever, but I tried to go with
1: yeah.
0: it. It's Melnick in the Afternoon on TSN 690. I'm John Still with Lucas Scott and Daniel Shear. No Lucas Hot and Cold Takes today. We'll get to Lucas Hot and Cold Takes later on in the week. But I'm just letting you know. I'm letting you know ahead of the listeners that
1: pressure.
0: You will be called upon. There is no doubt about that.
2: Supposedly, BTS has only 7 members.
1: Okay. All of our information's wrong.
0: Okay, but I just said it like it looked like there were 8 of them. If there's 7 of them, either way, that's too many. You know, we got to axe 2 of these guys. I don't know who they are. 2 of them got to go. A boy band is 4 or 5.
2: I don't know.
0: It's the way it goes.
2: I don't know.
0: It's the way of the world.
1: No. Wu-Tang had quite a few members.
0: How many were in Wu-Tang?
1: Oof. It's definitely over 7, that's for sure.
0: Okay. All right. Were they in every song?
2: They were like 10.
0: There's no way they were in every song. Anyways, Lucas Scott, your question of the day ahead of a giveaway of tickets to go see Five Finger Death Punch at the Bell Center on August the 1st. And Noel Butler joining us in studio just after 3 o'clock.
1: 10 members of Wu-Tang, by the way.
0: 10! But were they in every song? There's no way.
1: Well, they all had different roles.
0: I know, but were they in every song?
1: No, I mean, probably not.
0: Right. And then they went on to have like their own like individual careers. Again, I am speaking from a perspective of not knowing anything about BTS. So I might be upsetting like a large percentage of people who listen to this show. Anyways. Lucas Scott.
1: Question of the day.
0: What do we got for our question of the day today?
1: Our question of the day is, what is the most dominant performance you've seen in a final?
0: Dominant final performance. So it can be team or player?
1: Yes.
0: Team or individual?
1: Any sport.
0: Dominant.
1: Oof. Because that was what was on display yesterday. For Argentina to not get a shot on target for the entirety of the game.
0: Yeah, that was just pathetic. It was just pathetic.
1: It was just,
0: it was just pathetic. It was just sad.
1: It's shocking.
0: Look at this guy.
1: It's shocking.
0: Okay, but this is why we have to have the cameras on at all times. This is why we got to get this on YouTube.
2: No,
0: this guy's got this sneaky.
2: I have one in my head, and I want to make sure.
0: No, not you. Luca. Oh. Luca's got this Cheshire cat grin. You know when you're talking but you're smiling at the same time? Like me the other day when England went out. I might have just, you know, people might have just been infected by my smile for the entirety. Luca's got like a sneaky kind of like one that's poking out the side of his face. Like it's not a brilliant white teeth smile, but it's just poking out there. It's just like, it was just unfortunate that this happened. You know?
1: It's just, you know, to have a player of that caliber and Lionel Messi and not be able to get a shot on target. It's shocking. You know, I would never have expected that.
0: Just dripping with sarcasm. Just an absolute disgrace.
1: It's true, right? Like, it's
0: Messi.
1: Of course it's true. Like, come on.
0: Now, did it make sense to use Lionel Messi as the target guy 60 yards down the field to send the ball to?
1: No.
0: I think that would have been that's a bit strange for a guy who's 5'5". That was a bit odd for me from what I was seeing. It made no sense what was going on. He wasn't good. I'm not pretending like he wasn't good. He wasn't. But just the whole strategy was just very, very weird.
1: Yeah.
0: And you know what's annoying? And, you know, some people here who listen to us, I don't think they understand what we think. The lines of journalism are getting blurred significantly in the way the way the world is in 2026.
1: Mm-hmm.
0: You have team reporters. I know team reporters. I've met them. They're lovely people. I have no problem with them at all. I think to call them reporters is hilarious, personally. So if there was like a different word for it, that would be nice, because you can't say anything critical. You're always looking for the silver lining.
2: What do you call them if they're not reporters?
0: You know, just call them content people. Digital content folks. Okay. I don't know what to call them, but they're not reporters. They're not. You know, and we know them. We've worked with some of them here at this radio station. They just can't be in the way that reporters are supposed to be, which is, you know, what is the truth of what's happening? And it's not their fault. They're getting paid by the team. They're getting paid handsomely. Like, I get it. I understand. And then we saw a different part of this, because we here in North America, we cover sports the same way, not to the same extent because it's not life or death, but we look at it, even though this is journalism, it's still, even though it's sports journalism, we still treat it as journalism.
1: Mm-hmm.
0: You have to be objective. You're not doing the rah-rah with the pom-poms and all that stuff. You know, you give them their credit when it's due. And you give them their crap when it's due. That's just that's the way the world works here in North America. I saw some stuff today and yesterday from the Lionel Scaloni's up there like weeping in front of the Argentinian press, and they start clapping him up. And they've got like Argentina shirts on. And we saw this from the Moroccans at the African Cup of Nations. You have Moroccan reporters with Morocco shirts on. And they're in the press conference. And when the Senegal keeper came out, they left the press conference. These are reporters. Like, these are people who are not paid, I imagine, by the government of Morocco. I would be surprised if the government of Argentina is paying these people to be there. It just bugs me. I like the way that we do it here. You know, you give them the love they deserve when they deserve it, but don't have the wool pulled over your eyes. And some of the Argentinians, like I read something today from somewhere in Argentina talking about just the team and how much they were heroes and everything. And yesterday they were just thugs. They were just thugs on the pitch. They didn't even want to play soccer. They didn't want to play football. They were just out there to injure people. Enzo Fernandez looks at the referee like, what, a second yellow on me? What? I was like, yeah. The guy went into orbit. He almost dislocated his shoulder coming down. You're going to tell me that's not a second yellow? Leandro Paredes gets tossed in the final moments of the game for going at Gavi and Eric Garcia. He's probably going to face a pretty substantial ban for that. You know, just unnecessary. Molina getting into it with Rodri. There was just so much unnecessary BS from them for a team that is so incredibly talented. I just did not understand. I did not understand why Argentina played it the way that they did. But, man, oh, man, some of the Argentinians coming out after this. Argentinian members of the press. I'm not talking, you know, I'm not talking people who are born in Argentina. You go out there and you support your team. I get it. You know, get the pom-poms out. But if you're in there and you're covering it and you're one of the traveling people who are out there to try and document what's happening and you're applauding Lionel Scaloni crying in front of you and you're writing these op-eds in Argentinian newspapers about how this is a group of heroes and, you know, they did nothing wrong and all this, like, for the love of God, just shut your mouth. Just shut the hell up. Like, that's the thing that bugs me. But anyways, that's just a little rant.
1: And we saw that in the NFL season, if I recall correctly. I can't remember which team it was, but one of the teams got knocked out, and this reporter, she just congratulated.
0: The Jaguars.
1: Yes, there you go. Thank you. Thank you. That's what it was.
0: Yes.
1: She just, you know, congratulated him and told him to keep his head up, and look at the amount of blowback that she got for that. And to your point, John, how much blowback have those people gotten for what they did yesterday? Little to none.
0: Here we go. I want to get this straight. Okay, this is this is Argentine newspaper Clarín. I would love some. God, I mean, Dan, this would be asking a lot of you. I'd love some dramatic music here, some dramatic Michael Bay music. No, I'm just joking. You don't have to do this. But quote, as never before, the Argentine team displayed both on and off the field a range of values that are rare these days. From the pitch and beyond, they gave several lessons and showed the face of a country that we would like to see away from the football pitch. A team that was polite and respectful, despite a few unfortunate, isolated incidents in the last match that didn't speak ill of its rivals or try to justify its own mistakes by blaming others. End quote. I mean, again, please. I'm glad Argentina is far away from here. I'm glad Buenos Aires is far away from here. Because if anyone watched that game yesterday, polite and respectful would not be the way that you would have described the way that Argentina played. And it's not the way they played against England, and it's not the way they played in a lot of the matches in this tournament, and that's fine. I don't have a problem with that. But don't pretend like it was something that it wasn't, and these guys are, you know, a bunch of Girl Scouts who went out there and played the World Cup final. That was what Spain were. Spain dealing with a whole bunch of BS from the Argentinians, and they were just like, you know what, we're just going to play, and there's nothing you can do. And so most dominant performances in a final, either team or athlete. You could text us at 11690. Here we go. Oh, boy. Max Power, of course. Brock Lesnar dominating John Cena and suplexing John Cena 20 times at SummerSlam to become the new WWE Undisputed Champion, which I imagine is some kind of not a sport kind of thing.
1: It doesn't count.
2: I got one. I got one in my head. I think it's the right year. Tennis, obviously. 2008?
0: Yes.
2: 2008, I think.
0: Go on.
2: I remember watching French Open. Nadal beat Federer, I think it was like 6-3, 6-2, 6-0. Something like the most dominant ever.
0: Okay, now that's impressive because it's Roger Federer.
2: Yes.
1: I mean, it's also, you know, Nadal's best surface. He's the best on the surface. Like, no one is...
0: Score. He's not playing John Isner. Like, you know, he's playing Roger Federer.
1: But Roger was notoriously known for not being great on clay.
2: Yeah.
0: So I understand,
1: this isn't Roger on grass, and he did that.
0: Here we go.
2: He still had pretty good clay
0: matches. Is Roger your
2: Cristiano?
0: Is that where we're at here?
1: Roger's my favorite tennis player of all time.
0: He's also my favorite as well.
1: But
0: 6-3, 6-2, 6-0 against Roger Federer anywhere is...
1: He's won one French Open title. And it wasn't... He did not play Nadal in the final, I assure you of that.
2: 6-1, 6-3, 6-0.
1: There you go.
2: That's what it was.
0: Crazy. That's pretty impressive.
1: No one in tennis is as dominant as Nadal on clay, not even close.
0: I get it, but
2: it's a crazy scoreline.
1: I'm cutting my boy Roger some slack.
0: Still an incredible scoreline.
1: It is.
0: Roger
1: I'm not,
0: Federer.
1: You know, but
0: it's pretty dominant. Pretty dominant. How about Serena anywhere?
2: Yeah,
0: Serena anywhere that was not against Sharapova. Just any finals. Just, you know, just give up. There's no point in even going out.
2: I think Steffi Graf won like 6-0, 6-0 in a French Open final or something.
0: Of all the things that I thought we'd be talking about, I should have known. I did not think we'd be talking tennis at 2:55 on
2: a
0: Monday.
2: It's Rogers Cup in like a
0: July 20th. That's right. You were telling Luca, I heard you, I was doing a news hit for CTV News, that we're going to have quite the field here in Montreal.
2: It's supposed to be the best ever.
1: Ooh.
2: It's 71 of the top 72 players. The only one missing Alcaraz.
1: Yes, yeah, unfortunately.
2: He's the only one missing.
0: Well, he's got to grow his hair out.
2: Yeah.
0: That's why he's taking the time off. And I like him with the hair grown out. The bald Alcaraz, I'm not a fan. Not a big fan. But most dominant performances in a final. We talked about one last week. Seattle Seahawks, Denver Broncos.
1: Yeah, we did.
0: Super Bowl.
2: That's true.
0: That was just I don't know when the last time is you guys watch a sporting event where like the first thing happens and you're just like, well, this is over. You know, you got four quarters, or you have four quarters, or you have three periods, or you have four quarters. At least, thank God, no more four quarters. Thank you. Hydration breaks. See you in 4 years. Bye bye.
1: Well, hopefully not.
0: What do you mean?
1: Hopefully we don't see hydration breaks in 4 years.
0: Well, they'll be back. I mean,
1: if Infantino stays,
0: he will stay.
1: I don't know.
0: He will pay off the people that need to be paid off. But yeah, when you see like the first shot go in and you're just like, yeah, it's over. That was that Super Bowl. That snap back to the Broncos and it goes into the end zone for the safety. You're like, this is over. There's no point.
2: I feel like I felt like that about last Super Bowl also. Honestly, Seattle, New England, I felt like right away.
0: Yeah.
1: I thought
0: New England were just awful. They just sucked.
2: Yeah.
1: I thought
0: they were frauds the whole year.
1: I thought their defense could keep them in it.
0: Frauds the whole year.
1: Why were they frauds?
2: The whole year?
0: They were playing the easiest schedule in the history of the NFL. But we'll get into more football talk a little bit later on. By the way, speaking of New England, and this is my vow to you guys, okay, for the next 2 weeks, I'm going to watch some baseball.
1: Okay.
0: And I'm not someone who watches baseball. Well, I couldn't watch baseball. The World Cup, I could have watched baseball. Yeah. There's no, let's not pretend. But I am going to watch some baseball. And I was getting a little bit caught up on the baseball. Red Sox, what's going on? You know, maybe John Henry isn't as big of a hated figure with what they're on right now. Is it 11 out of 12?
2: I think so,
0: that they've won without the Roman Empire and some of their better players?
2: They're hot.
0: Bo Sox, here we go. Here we go.
2: Are you a Red Sox fan?
0: No, I'm just here for... I'm not a fan of any team in Major League Baseball. I'm just here
1: just
0: for...
1: Just not a Dodger fan.
0: Not a Dodger fan.
2: Okay.
0: Not a Dodger fan because they're ruining the sport for obvious reasons. It's Melnick in the afternoon here on TSN 690. You keep texting us in at 11690. Your answers to our question of the day. Most dominant performance in a final, either a team or an individual. 2000 U.S. Open, most dominant performance, my opinion. On the men's or the women's side? You got to be specific here. Or maybe you're talking about golf.
1: Are we talking about golf?
0: Because it is the U.S. Open. Was that Tiger? No, was it? I forget.
1: I mean, late 90s, early 2000s, I don't think you're... I wouldn't assume you're far off in guessing that it would be Tiger.
0: Athlete Hellebuyck in the Olympics comes to mind. Damn you. Okay, listen here. Listen,
1: man.
0: Too soon. I hope Connor Hellebuyck enjoys the barren wasteland that is Western New York when he gets traded to the Buffalo Sabres, whenever that happens. And he enjoys himself there. But Nathan MacKinnon can never forgive.
1: Devontae's.
0: Can never forgive missing that. Devontae's was not the leading goal scorer in the NHL at
1: that
0: time.
1: He still missed a great chance.
0: I understand. Nathan MacKinnon missed a wide open net. He was the best goal scorer in the NHL at that time. Still love Nathan MacKinnon. Nathan MacKinnon would have been very happy with the performance Argentina put on yesterday. I'll just say that. what do we got here? Thank you. Thank you to Dennis from Villamar. Tiger Woods, 2000 U.S. Open at Pebble Beach, won by 15 strokes. Holy God. Wow. Dear Lord. That was not what happened yesterday at the Open. We'll get to the Open a little bit later on because someone was on the text board very upset that I said Ryan Fox is a nobody. Again, I'm not watching every week of golf, even though he's won a bunch over the last couple of years. I don't watch enough golf to know who Ryan Fox is, the New Zealander golfer. I apologize to the Fox family. But we'll get to it a little bit later on. In the 1940 NFL Championship game, the 8-3 Chicago Bears defeated the 9-2 Washington Redskins 73-0.
1: Oh, my goodness.
0: Man, oh, man, that's like my North Shore Lions days. Dude, playing for those teams. And look, I didn't play a lot. I was a good player, but I would have been better playing on one of the not so great teams and playing a lot of football. But I was like fourth, fifth on the receiving depth chart. Let's be honest. I think we won the provincials like 63-7.
1: Oh, geez.
0: It was like an all-star. We made like an all-star team in the west of the island. And look, North Shore Lions. I mean, it was a great experience. North Shore Mustangs, they're unbelievable. But someone's going to find a way to correct this, because every other borough's got like one borough. That's where you get the players. The North Shore Lions just like, yeah, we're taking everybody from the west island of the city. And yeah, we were pretty dominant, pretty unbelievable. But definitely not the team that I would say in terms of at the peak of their powers, one of the best, most dominant teams in a final. You can continue to text us at 11690. We'll have a pair of tickets to give away to Five Finger Death Punch just around the corner as well. Noel Butler will be joining us in studio for a full hour. You know, Noel, he's very long-winded, so we're giving him a wide berth here to say whatever he needs to say about the 2026 FIFA World Cup. España, campeones del mundo. And, of course, Michael Farber coming up just after 4 o'clock as well. Aaron Ward after 5:05, some NFL talk. We'll get to Ryan Fox in the British Open as well. Or, excuse me, the Open as well. It's all coming up next here on Melnick in the Afternoon on TSN 690.
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5: Slow drive inbound side of the Mercy Bridge. Starting at the 207 on the 138 side, you are losing time also from the up ramp on the 132 side. Outbound side of the Mercy Bridge, pretty slow from Ville-Saint-Pierre. We have delays also westbound 20 from Angrenio back to Ville-Saint-Pierre. Eastbound side of the 20 delays there between 24th and 1st Avenue. Jumpstart helps kids across Canada access sport and play so more kids can get into the game. Learn more at jumpstart.canadiantire.ca. I'm Lauren Glazer from the CJAD 800 Traffic Center.
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Las Vegas own Five Finger Death Punch rolling into the Bell Center August the 1st. 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At

0: Bell Center, August 1st, right here, courtesy of TSN 690. I would be shocked if Noel Butler comes in with this, but hey, man's got muscle train spotting shirt on, so anything can happen. It's Melnick in the Afternoon on TSN 690. Noel Butler breaking down the entire 2026 FIFA World Cup Final and the tournament as a whole coming up next here on Melnick in the Afternoon on TSN 690.
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7: Police in Canada, the United States, and Europe say they've unraveled several.
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9: The city of Montreal has launched the approval process for a major housing project.
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11: There is a slowdown in the exit for the 13th southbound.
12: A little bit of clouds moving in into the afternoon. Once again, we're.
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0: For us, it's very important. I think sometimes it's not about just scoring or assisting. I think he controls everything. He organizes the team. He decides when we press. He decides when we attack. And for us, it's very important. Every time we are under pressure, he gives us a chance to give him the ball. He never loses the ball, and I think he deserves this trophy because he played an amazing tournament.
1: God, England could have really used someone like that. Welcome back to Melnick in the Afternoon on TSN 690. I'm John Still with Lucas Scott, Dan Shear joining us over the next couple of weeks. And, man, with, I would say, a more eclectic musical variety than even the regular host of this show. A man who needs no introduction. A man who should have an introduction, but I'm just thinking now, Dan Shear might not know where Noel Butler's Ugo Pizzeria splitter is, which we'll play, I guess, a little bit later on when we do tell Dan where it is. I'm just thinking this right now. But I'll try and do my best for Noel Butler. Canadian all the time, Irish and English some of the time. He's Noel Butler. Noel, how you doing?
2: I think I'm going to put the hat of Johnny from the Bronx on today, and I'm going to say mea culpa, because they are actually quite responsible for the disgraceful scenes we saw as the rightful world champions attempted to celebrate.
1: What are we listening to here? This is outstanding.
2: Yeah, I actually heard this song. It's on a compilation of the Ministry of Sound, which is like quite a club and a iconic part of the house scene in the United Kingdom. It was just a club in London. It ended up being much more than a club. It ended up as a brand that was a label, signed artists. And I heard this song the first time, and of course it has the absolute legends of house music, Mr. Frankie Knuckles, God rest his soul. And I just knew it was a football song, but it's not. Hear them lyrics. And I will admit as well that when I first, it's Lionel Messi, this song is, because he's always, he's a little guy, he's diminutive, them shoulders, he carries. And yesterday it was the world, because the world wanted him to go out with that extraordinary legacy of a double-double.
1: Well, I mean, the rest of South America, no, but maybe a lot of the rest of the world.
2: Neutrals,
1: the English, yeah. No. The
2: well,
1: English
2: hold
1: definitely
2: a minute,
1: didn't want
2: what did I just say?
1: Well, you know, I mean, I don't think you're speaking for the entire island.
2: When we get to
1: the
2: England,
1: entire part of the island that's yours and the part of the island you took over, but anyways.
2: I have nothing
1: and,
2: to do with
1: Jimmy G,
2: my voice is English.
1: Jimmy G on the text board London. Here, give the guy who was picking the music a raise. Awesome!
2: There we go. Already,
1: there you go.
2: First,
1: well done, Noel Butler.
2: Hour into the show.
1: Very nice.
2: But a residency that's going to be a month. And then, like, start as you mean to go off. Or go on, I should say.
1: You got to bring the microphone to your face there.
2: So I'm always like,
1: There it is. Perfect.
2: Three, two, one. Yeah, I mean,
1: we want you to get that drawl.
2: Where do you want to start?
1: Get the drawl.
2: Where's the, where's the, where do you want to start, mate?
1: Where do I want to start?
2: Yeah,
1: I mean, we'll get to the macro of it all.
2: You went to economics class, did you?
1: I literally only know macro and micro, and that's it. Outside of that, I have no idea how the economy works whatsoever. That's what I go to Lauren Rubin for.
2: Oh, yeah, there we go. You don't know about the elasticity of supply, elasticity of price.
1: I'm working on sports radio.
2: There's no chance I know what's going on.
1: I'll let the guys at Delmar, and I'll let the other guy, everyone who runs a business around here, I'll let them figure that out. But I'm just here to be a clown into this microphone.
2: Behavioral side of economics was my forte, and also international political economy. Because, like, coming from where we came from and then going.
1: Yeah, you guys love the economy, eh?
2: Well, I mean, no, I mean, like.
1: I mean, the Scots, we invented it, but anyways. I mean, we did.
2: Smith.
1: That's right.
2: But see, there you go. I'm really surprising you now.
1: Well, I know that. It doesn't mean I know anything that goes on
2: but
1: with
2: no,
1: the.
2: No, our time's limited, and the supreme Mr. Farber is on deck. So let's Michael, get to
1: Michael's me. Listening to this right now, being like, God, you got to get these guys off. It feels odd to not start with Spain, so let's start with the Spanish, because I think the story, even in their victory, such is the specter that Lionel Messi casts upon a World Cup and what his future is going to look like, despite the raising and rolling of eyes at the moment by Lucas Scott.
3: I didn't.
1: But I see your face.
2: Leo isn't going away. He's coming back.
1: But the Spanish. Yeah. I mean, that wasn't even close to their best game of the tournament. Their two best players that they won the Euros with hardly do anything at the tournament, and they win the World Cup. I mean, I don't want to say that there's a level of Spanish dominance that's coming outside of what's already happened. They're the European champions, they're the World Cup champions, they're the Women's World Cup champions. I mean, it just looks like we're back to 2010 all over again. But for them to have accomplished what they were able to accomplish at this tournament, giving up one goal in all those matches, it does feel unprecedented. And yet, I don't even know if they necessarily were even that good for portions of the tournament.
2: You may define what is unfolding in front of your eyes as not good. You got any idea the time, the dedication, the instruction it takes? And, you know, if any nation, hello, Canada!
1: Whoa.
2: Both of the World Cup finalists and a nation that could have but couldn't because of certain situations. I'm talking about Morocco against France there, and you got steamrolled. Both these nations in the final. This is the template. This is how you do it. I don't care where you are in the world. I don't care if you're struggling to get into the top 50. You're trying to get into the impossible of the top 10, top 75, whatever. It all starts at a very young age. When the kids are showing promise and the National Academy, the big clubs, all academies, and look at the two head coaches, both of them coming through the system like a kid that wants to be on that big stage. And it's the same calibration, it's the same instruction. It just, as you progress, it becomes faster. And in moments where it needs to slow down and you need to pause, you're able to shut the clock down. And De La Fuente, I call him Boss Man Lionel, and you know they showed on the BBC yesterday, actually the press conference where Diego Armando Maradona, I forget who he was coaching, a club side in Argentina, he was absolutely furious. And at the end of it, he shrugged his shoulders and he said this bloke couldn't even direct traffic. Now, the first thing Scaloni did was send Lionel Messi into retirement and then brought him back, obviously, and then went on to win two Copa Americas. And they were the reigning World Cup champions, back to a final. Look what De La Fuente's done. I talked about Tuchel and England. He came in 2025, January 1st. He had a runway of 18 months of everything. He'd already done loads of stuff to get in position to be offered the job after three interviews and a six-month process. We've had 2 years, everyone in football, not me and you, because we're just doing a little bit around it. All those coaches, all those technical, what you're doing, technical staff, the background staff, what are you all doing? 2 years. He showed us two summers ago, this is how you do it. He even probably got an official tune to it. So you know going into that World Cup, here's the European champions, here's the South American champions. We need to, how do they do it? You got time, you've got every resource, technical or otherwise, at your disposal. So what does De La Fuente do? He almost like, well, whatever they did in 2010, we're almost going to do the same.
1: Mm-hmm.
2: They lost 2-1 to Switzerland their opening game. Viva España, South Africa 2010. So that really put them behind the eight ball, because it's never occurred in World Cup history that a team that loses its initial group stage game goes on to be crowned champions. It's not ever happened until 2010. What happens this time round? They drew, but did they put themselves somewhere and everybody falsely believed they're not so good anymore? Maybe they're all tired. But if you look at what De La Fuente did, he put players that were fringe players, and that's no disrespect, you've got to use them potentially in more important situations, in their wrong positions. And what an extraordinary goalkeeper, Cap Verde, that afternoon. And then what did they go and do? Rattled off seven straight victories.
1: But it's so much about...
2: And it's just extraordinary. I don't like the style of football like you. And I don't like the inevitability, because what draws us into any sport is the unknown, isn't it?
1: Right, but it's so much the unit.
2: It's incredible.
1: Like, it's...
2: Well said.
1: It's incredible to hear, or not hear, because I'm not fluent enough in Spanish to hear it, but to read what people were saying. And Unai Simon is the third best keeper on the team. He just won the gold. Now, in fairness, I don't think he should have won the Golden Glove award because he had very, very little to do.
3: Who else could you have given it to, though?
1: I don't know. We were talking about this yesterday. I didn't know who to give it to. It was an awkward one, but I mean, yeah. Martinez did make 11 saves. I didn't even think the saves that he made were particularly great chances. Like
3: But
1: the game was awful.
2: This is where you step out of the comfort zone. Verde goalkeeper. Look what he did.
3: Yeah, of course.
1: You have Simon.
2: It's about letting goals in.
1: Right, but you have Simon, who's the third choice keeper per a lot of Spanish people. You got Mikel Oyarzabal. Is he a winger? Is he a center forward? He's playing center forward. He's also, what the hell is this guy doing on the team? Alex Baena doesn't even play as a left winger for Atletico Madrid. He plays at left wing. You take Pedri off, if you're just looking at this from afar, you'd be like, well, he's going to be nailed on starter day after day. That's what's so incredible about them. And They are like the lone team. I remember maybe the Germans early on in the 2000s were kind of like this. They're the lone team where it doesn't matter who comes onto the pitch. Everyone knows exactly what they're doing. We've heard a lot of it from now England, a lot of the talk sport people who are like, what is our identity? What is our identity? I mean, whatever. Canada, what is their identity going to be? To me, there's only like one team in the world who has an identity and they won the World Cup. That's the only one. Every other team, it comes and goes. You have different players. You have different philosophies. You have different managers that come in. That is just who Spain are.
2: And what it is as well, and this is really important, and you identified it as well, that even, you know, at Barcelona, not so much the case, but certainly been going to Manchester City, Bayern Munich as well, the entrance into a Pep Guardiola team, a club, is simply this. Whoever you are, wherever you're starting, you need to have that same ability to be able to be that right back, to be that central holding midfielder, to be the attacker. It's all sort of like it creates chaos in the minds of the opponents. And so what they do, and you just rattled off a few names that were so important, all playing out of so-called position. But that's what they're instructed as they come through this extraordinary La Rojilla academy from all levels. And then the great thing about it as well is, oh no, as head coach of a national team, I get no time to spend with the players and develop relationships and get to know each other and what makes them click and what doesn't make them click. De La Fuente, he knows them as little kids. Mm-hmm. And so he watches that personality develop and he knows the type of person and he knows the type of footballer to put into any situation, almost blindfolded, and come out the victor. Work that one out, FA. Go send out another LinkedIn notice.
1: Oh, here we go.
2: No, that's...
1: Speaking of Pep Guardiola... Luka.
3: Yeah, Pep Guardiola.
1: Luka getting a little bit, I'm surprised. This is what I mean. Like, there's so many good things happening for Luka today. Yeah. And he just came in like it was just a normal day. The Italian FA have apparently reached out to Monsieur Pep.
3: Maldini and Guardiola allegedly had it's reported that they had a conversation.
1: Gazzetta dello Sport exploding this morning.
3: Listen, you get Pep Guardiola, that's I think everyone's going to be a little bit nervous internationally, because wherever he goes, success follows.
1: It'll be really interesting if he becomes an international manager, because the two guys that I think are the best managers I've seen, I could never imagine them being international managers, is Jurgen Klopp, the new manager of Germany.
3: Those are the two.
1: And Pep Guardiola.
2: That's official.
3: Jurgen Klopp
1: and Pep Guardiola
3: are the two best managers you've ever seen.
1: In my opinion. Okay. I know Ancelotti. I know.
2: No, there's others as well.
1: But Ancelotti's more so he's like a hands-off guy. He's not necessarily so crazy, like intense. Everything has to be this certain way, kind of a lunatic.
3: That's what makes him so phenomenal, though.
1: But that's why he'd be a good international manager. Yeah. I think he'd be a great international manager. It's just Brazil suck right now. Brazil are not at the level that Brazil have been my entire life.
3: He also didn't make the right...
1: But anyways, if Guardiola goes to Italy, I'd be fascinated to see if that works, just like I'd be fascinated to see if Klopp works out of Germany. All right.
2: I mean, they would be good because, you know, let's not forget, okay, that Pep's travelled around Europe. He's done his English spell. He's done, obviously, his German spell. He's obviously done his Spanish spell, and Italy is very appealing, isn't it? To, mm-hmm. I mean, he himself, I mean, very close to the Espanyol Italia. But getting back to Jurgen Klopp and his appointment as German head coach, and that is going to be a very tough dig for him. But, you know, he's obviously a man that's got it. I just want to know if in this appointment he's actually going to wear his own teeth, or is he still going to go through life with other people's teeth?
1: Those teeth are insane. Truly insane teeth. And I have no problem saying that as someone who absolutely loves.
2: No, you can't help but like, you can't. He's just an affectionate dude. He's just like sometimes.
1: He's great. He's great.
2: No, and he's, you know, look what he achieved. You know, they weren't in crisis. They would have won a league title under Brendan Rodgers, you know. Poor old Stevie G.
1: Dear God.
2: Steve, did he slip over or something in a game against Chelsea? I said, what happened that day?
1: Don't make me bring up the English here, Noel. Don't make me do this. Don't make me do this to you.
2: No, it's the World League. It's not English.
1: Where you love to needle, I'll needle back. Luca, you got one for Monsieur Batla about the Spanish, because we're going to get to the disgrace that was the Argentinians.
3: About the Spanish, I guess, no, you've watched a lot of football. Can you remember a time where an international team had as many promising young stars? And not only promising, they have already done it at the and showed off their talent and young greatness in their young careers in Lamine Yamal, Pau Cubarsí, Nico Williams, although he doesn't get the acclaim because he plays for Bilbao, and obviously the team is not as you know big or as good as Barcelona. And then, of course, you have a guy in Pedri who accepted his role coming off the bench and fit in gracefully and smoothly and continue to do what he did. Like, I can't remember a time where, I looked at a team and I just said, man, like, they could have, you know, the best midfielder in the world. They could have the best center back in the world. And they can have the best winger in the world. And they're still not even 24, 25 years old.
1: And they'll still have Mikel Oyarzabal playing striker for some reason.
2: Yeah, that crazy false number 9, they introduced that, didn't they? That's a really great question. As I'm listening to you, I'm not showing you my back. I'm trying to think of anyone that comes even remotely close.
3: I mean, maybe you'd have to go to like one of those Brazil teams.
2: No, I know
3: like,
2: who it is. Who they beat yesterday. And we can bring up here Canada hosting the under 20 World Cup finals here. And they came in as champions and left as champions thanks to Sergio Aguero. Argentina have been the same, you know, at the lower levels to dominate. I mean, how many times have Argentina now won what used to be called the World Youth Championships and it was rebranded just the tournament before Canada 2007? There's no one that comes close. I mean, they even got to the final this year, didn't they? And Morocco beat them 2-0. Well, not this year, it was last October, excuse me. And so Argentina, I think, would be... Because the greats that arrive on the scene, if you think of Italy so many times, extraordinary, extraordinary players that they've had through the ages, through the World Cup years... You know, that team even at Mexico 1970 that got their backsides handed to them to this just extraordinary Brazilian team from 1970. Mm-hmm. They tend to arrive on the big stage, whereas Argentina have been developing players under them. Mm-hmm. I mean, no, this is 2007. Then what did Sergio Aguero do as a professional?
3: He was one of the best strikers of his era.
2: First of all, where did he go to? And who was he married to? Who was he married to?
3: Yes, Diego.
1: Yes, Diego's daughter.
2: Yes. And so then he ends up going into the bosom of one of the greatest icons in Argentine football history, which is, and his son sort of got on the pitch a little bit too late, and he forgot his football boots, young Simeone. And I thought that was the moment, and we'll get into it, I'll save it. But yeah, it's Argentina.
3: Really?
2: There may be someone out there who can look up Google. I don't do Google, man.
1: Well, we'll get to the Argentines in when we're coming up next here on Melnick in the Afternoon on TSN 690, because that was a disgrace, the way that,
2: that
1: they
2: first
1: played
2: segment.
1: Yesterday. What?
2: That first segment.
1: What do you mean?
2: You said it was a disgrace.
1: It was a disgrace. The whole game was a disgrace.
2: Them, oh, yeah.
1: The way that they played was just insane. It made no sense. It was like watching if the New Jersey Devils and the Broad Street Bullies had a team that had been fused together in the National Hockey League. That's what Argentina tried to pull off yesterday in the World Cup final. And we'll look back on, to me, one of the most exciting World Cups that I've ever seen. Coming up next, Noel Butler here in studio here on Melnick in the Afternoon on TSN 690.
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7: Slowdowns for the inbound side of the Mercy Bridge starting at the 207 on the 138 side. Also from Old Malone on the 132 side. Outbound side of the Mercy Bridge, volume there from Ville-Saint-Pierre. We have delays also on the westbound side of the 20. Between Angrenio and the Ville-Saint-Pierre interchange, also delays on the eastbound side of the 20 from 32nd up to 1st Avenue. Southbound 13 has delays between the Vasho Bridge and 440. It's the Mazda event, 90 days with no monthly payments and a finance rate of 0.99%. 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I'm Lauren Glazer from the CJ8800 Traffic Center.
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0: for the Street Fighters in baby blue and white yesterday. Welcome back into Melnick in the Afternoon on TSN 690. I'm John Still with Luca Scott and Daniel Scheer. Noel Butler joining us for an hour here in studio. My favorite thing that was texted in earlier was when we asked, Jimmy G said, give the guy who's picking the music a raise, awesome. And then we asked Noel what the song was, and apparently Noel didn't say what the song was. Thanks for letting us know the name of the song, LOL. What is it? You just said who it was who made the song. You didn't say the name of the song. Now, this one, obviously, Street Fighting Man for the Street Fighter.
1: Pressure, the song. Believe it or not, it's called Pressure. How many times did
0: Pressure
1: you...
0: by who?
1: Well, there it's the Frankie Knuckles extended remix.
0: Frankie Knuckles extended remix, Pressure.
1: The Sounds
0: there you
1: of
0: go.
1: Blackness, actually, are the original pioneers, the Ministry of Sound dudes. What a voice, though, the lady. Thanks there for correcting me, though.
0: Jimmy G from Pierrefonte. 10 years from now...
1: I think it's Jimmy G at Virgin.
0: No, not the same Jimmy G. Thank God. 10 years from now, the purists will remember the Spanish victory. Everyone else will remember the England-France showdown due to the... For the ages? For the ages. I mean, please.
1: No, I mean, imagine if that was a World Cup final.
2: Ugh. Well, they would never have played that loosely.
0: They would never have played... The best thing I saw was someone on TalkSport said that they thought it was a cross between the Champions League and Soccer Aid.
1: No, well, I mean,
0: but it was just a friendly.
1: But there's
0: for
1: no
0: each
1: way,
0: team.
1: Man. You know, you're eliminated for a tournament. You score a brace in Sorry, Gianni. We ain't buying into the bronze medal game. It's not the Olympics, and there was no podium. Do you think England hung around? No, because Morgan Rogers did his Chelsea medical. Sorry, Arsenal.
0: Well, the French just fell asleep for 45 minutes, and then I would have loved to have seen them come back.
1: That yeah, well, I wouldn't beautiful. Have because I had, been little, outstanding. I had a little investment on the poor little ye old England.
0: All right, let's get to poor little Argentina.
1: Poor little.
0: Why? Just why?
1: They're not poor
0: why? No,
1: at
0: but why? Why? Why? Why?
1: Why? What?
0: Why did they have to play like that?
1: Well, I'll tell you what the score is.
0: Why did they have to play like
1: you
0: that?
1: You should have read my article yesterday, and of course you didn't yet again. I didn't
0: well, you only sent it to us again, no, as
1: again,
0: Mitch said. You sent it to us in the day. You sent it to us in the middle
1: we'll get
0: of the show.
1: Time, and the time is not the greatest. I'm very sorry. But anyway, it doesn't matter. It was the only way Scaloni knew. It was their game plan. Not what happened ultimately, but it was to get as far as possible to a situation where it remained scoreless, and slowly but surely as the second half progressed he started to put on the assets. Of course I sound like Bob Gainey or someone that would have delivered the second straight World Cup, and in doing so the last time that happened was Brazil, of course, thanks to Pele and his $5 million jersey, Sotheby's New York.
0: But again, 62. Like why? No, why?
1: Because,
0: why do you have to do that for 120 minutes?
1: The behaviour and the actions of the players across the entire pitch, and now McAllister and now the Gazer, who rode shotgun on Yamal's back and just happened to go into his calves with his boot, running it down him. How they never got yellow carded is just, we're not going to talk about that.
2: Yeah,
1: and so...
2: Sure.
1: We want to get to where there's...
0: They literally got a red, Luca.
2: Can you
0: stop with this?
2: This
0: stop
1: no,
0: with
1: no,
0: this
1: no,
0: nonsense.
1: Not, no, no,
0: stop,
1: no.
0: Stop.
1: There was like two legitimate... And it's not me talking. I'm listening to experts who are actually calling the game from various places around the world, and also those in studios that are almost as elegant as this one. Now...
0: Noel, if you're watching a Chelsea-Millwall match...
1: That ain't happened for a long time. You can't watch.
0: If you're watching,
1: no, no, you got to watch the shadows.
0: If you're watching a Chelsea, if you're watching a Chelsea Millwall FA Cup match,
1: if you're watching that,
0: if you're watching that, if you're watching that, okay,
1: if you're watching the match, you're in trouble.
0: If you're watching that game,
1: you got to watch.
0: Is someone pulling out a yellow card in the first 40 minutes of that match?
1: I mean,
0: unless someone gets killed.
1: No. But
2: that was
0: it. Is it's absolutely about that. We all watch hockey. Hockey referees. No. I'm not doing that. I'm not doing an Argentina apologist, because the whole point is you can do this. Yeah, but you do this, but you don't do it in the first 20 minutes.
1: No, you do it.
2: Well, you also can't let the game get out of hand.
1: You're supposed to feel the temperature of
0: the room. The game only got out of hand in the second half.
1: No,
0: and he started pulling out yellow cards, and he gave a red card away. It was more the fact that why did they continue to play like that? Even after they went down to 10 men, they continued to play like that. That's what didn't make any sense.
1: The job is to feel the temperature of the field, and he didn't.
2: Yes.
1: And what you do is you send a message. As much as like when someone has two little niggly fouls, you say, look, mate, that's your last chance. Next one, I don't care how minor it is, you're up with a yellow. But he never did that. But that's not his fault. I lay a lot of the blame for what happened yesterday by the encouragement of FIFA in terms of other things that have happened throughout the tournament. And it's a bit like, as I said to a young kid today, I said, you're at CGEP, you're late with a term paper.
2: Yeah.
1: The teacher says to you, like, I'll tell you what, because you make efforts, I'll give you an extra 48 hours. And then what happens next time? You deliver the paper 48 hours. Next time, you get 72 hours and you continue to behave. It's human nature. We all have a piece of string and we all try to see at what point do we get kicked out of our sandbox.
0: But you have to play. And they haven't been. Okay, regardless of all that, you have to play. They must have known, even as they're getting away with these fouls, that you need to score a goal. They're going to need to score a goal.
1: Let me just get back to the game in Scaloni. He's got it perfect. And he's beginning to now irritate little Lino. You see him actually scratching his head. And that means, and he starts to drift back a bit. And he goes too deep because he's not getting any service. And then at 72 minutes or so, he puts on, you know, what happens when you go in the washroom or bust, right? And it never played out. Instead of, and I really thought, because he is a really capable young footballer, he's got a lot of promise going forward, he's young Simeone, he forgot his football boots because they were in a battle now. And then it was all about getting to the end of the second half, full time, and then through extra time. We know what happened. Now, I've got to take it back historically. This is in their DNA.
0: I know.
1: Whenever Argentina, and it's important because it's where we are yesterday.
0: But that's what I mean, is that to put that on the referee when they know.
1: I'm not putting it on the referee. If you let me just breathe and I'll explain it. And it really started in 66 when the captain, Raten, when he was like sent off. That was because of his behaviour. They actually started to introduce yellow and red cards because the commotion afterwards and everything was about to create chaos and unhinge the England players in Wembley up a man and to make them think, you know what? You get on a football pitch, you get on a rugby pitch, and your opponent uses them tactics. They're legally. They are not illegal what they do. They're pushing the envelope. They're pushing you. And then when you hear behind you, because you hear that, you don't hear the crowd, you block all that out. Ask any footballer who's been on any football field with a 10,000, 8,000 crowd around them, and then you hear this behind you. You get rid of the ball prematurely. You cough it up occasionally. Mm-hmm. And it's a legitimate part of football. However, ultimately, and it really typifies how things have gone, they pushed the envelope too far. Okay, it was at the end. They had lost. Scaloni knew going into this game, we've got superior opponents. We've got to plan C or D.
0: But no, I get that. I get everything you're saying. Why, when they had the ball, did they not do anything
1: because
0: with it?
1: The
0: that's my question, is that they never try. Well, I mean, they didn't exactly press them to death. Like, this was more so, they were just so poor on the ball. I don't understand why they played like that.
1: Poor little Leo, he's exhausted. He's gone back to get the ball and everything else. He had a free kick in a half decent area.
0: Mm-hmm.
1: Everybody piled up. There was your moment.
0: Mm-hmm.
1: He passed the ball sideways.
0: Mm-hmm.
1: That's how psychologically now he's damaged. He knows. And that could have been that moment. There was a few, you know, that time when, I forget who it was, who beat his man on the outside and just, it was a lame cross in where you know, the Argentina player was back at the 6 yard. They had a couple of looks, but they
2: Simeone weren't. Had a great look.
1: Yeah, there we go. Thanks, Luca. And, you know, and this is me because I'm so emotionally involved in all of what goes on. I love Argentina. You know, I didn't do as well at my, you know, as you say, your exams before getting into CGEP, etc., as I should have. Why? Because Argentina 78 took place. I'd never seen anything like it ever in my life. And I'm thinking, whoa, look at this. It's in my front room. And sometimes over the neighbours, because they had a colour TV. And the passion and everything around it. And these weren't footballers. These were Cavaliers in the LB Celeste jersey. And they were Mavericks. And you don't ever see it. And I was just absolutely captured. And I've always had a dear soft spot for Argentina. And, you know, it's a wonderful, beautiful country. We don't really know their story. I've wanted to go into, of course, La Bombonera or anywhere in a football stadium in Argentina since 1978. And so if anybody is out there, I am going to get there at some point. They have given the world so much football. They have given the world a different way. And, you know, if you go into the history of Argentina, the irony of yesterday is that it was a Spanish nation. It was part of, you know, whatever the Spanish Empire was called. And you know what? At some point at the start of the 18th century, they said to, I don't know, a governor of a major province, whatever, in Argentina, do you know what, mate? Here's the keys. go have your own country, as opposed to there being some big crazy war.
0: So they're like Donald. Us. They're like us.
1: And so what?
0: Well, we asked for our independence nicely.
1: Yeah, you're right.
0: We were very kind about it.
1: And so did the Irish for centuries. And then we had a 3-year war.
0: I mean,
1: but anyway, we're not here to do that.
0: We can't get into that.
1: And I still as well. But, you know, they do need to. And I think that really it would be appealed, and we'll still see them in 2030. I mean, the thing starts off in South America. It's the centenary of the World Cup. But FIFA should just unilaterally go, you know what, a bit like that independent committee, that we didn't know who these people were about that red card. Mm-hmm. Then all of a sudden we find that it might have been Vic Montagliani. They just said it was a very senior FIFA executive on his own acted. Oh, okay, then. So maybe I'll just put a hat on next time. Is something needs to happen. I don't know what it is. The repercussions of this are just extraordinary. You know, Enzo Fernandez, you know, his long-mooted move, and absolutely it was happening. Chelsea have already spent 150 million quid.
0: Oh, my God. There's so many Chelsea
1: He's supposed to go to Madrid, mm-hmm. a la Madrid. It's all done and dusted.
0: Well, I'm sure they'll
1: Do you
0: love
1: reckon
0: him.
1: He's still going there now?
0: Well, they'll love him.
2: Well, I think they kind of X'd that possibility out even before yesterday.
1: Well, I mean, it's, you know, but I'll tell you what. Enzo Fernandez he'll face retribution from the likes of you lot, and maybe not you lot, but Man United and Arsenal.
0: I think it's
1: all
0: more,
1: not you lot.
0: I think it's more.
1: But Chelsea will welcome him back into their bosom, because since Enzo Fernandez has been in London, he is one of the few players at Chelsea who live in the neighbourhood where the stadium is. Most of them live out near where the, you know, living in Brossard. In terms of Place Belvedere,
0: okay. Well, no, enough with the Chelsea talk.
1: No, it's not Chelsea talk.
0: This is Chelsea talk.
1: He's the only Argentine.
0: It's more
1: player
0: Leandro
1: that
0: Paredes.
1: I know of.
0: Leandro Paredes is the one.
1: He's done that. You know why?
0: Yeah, exactly.
1: Because he plays for Boca Juniors. And so
0: well, I mean, he used to do that when he was playing with PSG.
1: But there's the let's just see the amount of Argentine players who are in Europe right now. Lautaro Martinez may stay at Inter, but there's going to be some attrition. There's going to be some fallout around world football, and that is really what I can't mention what I think of him, that started all this and behaved like, you know, as if he was some tough dude. He's not really. He's got to behave like that and done what he'd done. And at the end of the day, and at the end of what I'm saying is, your honour, he has completely destroyed Lionel Messi's legacy. Who do you think I'm talking about?
0: I don't know.
1: The geezer there with, like, the big, puffs his chest out, did it against England after they finally scored 2 goals after being 1-0 down. Paredes, obviously.
0: Yeah.
1: And he's the one unfurling this ridiculous banner. We're not getting into that. But Lionel Messi's legacy has been absolutely spoilt because of what happened. And you can see he wasn't involved in any of it. He's too clever, he's too wise. But I maintained, again in the article from yesterday, we ain't seen the last of Lionel on a World Cup.
0: All right,
1: pitch.
0: Well, we'll get to that coming up next here on Melnick of the Afternoon on TSN 690. And then also, we got $100 to give away to Ugo Pizzeria that we promised the people on Friday. But we don't know if Noel did the work that needed to be done.
1: Like, it was up all night, burning.
0: We're
1: going to
0: see.
1: Like we're going to see.
0: And then a little bit later on, we'll be joined by Michael Farber, Aaron Ward coming up just after 5 o'clock as well. We got to talk about the Open as well, NFL training camps around the corner. But Noel Butler going to wrap up this World Cup coming up next, and we'll give out $100 to Ugo Pizzeria here on Melnick in the Afternoon on TSN 690.
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14: Melnick in the afternoon with Montreal radio legend Mitch Melnick. The host with the most, the master of the mic. Just don't ask him to pronounce quinoa or aioli. 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

0: Welcome back into Melnick in the Afternoon on TSN 690. I'm John Still with Luca Scott and Dan Shear. Noel Butler live here in studio. We're doing the full World Cup final, World Cup recap. Going to be very, very sad. It's just devastating.
1: Well, I mean, from...
0: Now, again, I mean, the Premier League will be back in like 4 weeks.
1: I don't care about that.
0: And I got some MLS business to take care of myself personally.
1: I don't care about that. But yeah, yesterday, I was in three different places to watch this, and I was moving about and listening to yourselves, by the way, and fantastic job, seriously, through, you know, obviously did all the Canada games together, Three Musketeers, and then obviously yesterday, what a way to end it. And thank you, because I was walking around with like, the speakers out there, the Bluetooth speaker, wherever I was, listening to the radio, because as much as where I was, and it was very busy, especially at the end part, which was brilliant, which was down there, the Notre Dame Street Fest, it was absolutely... It was so wonderful. I'll tell you the greatest thing about it, and the greatest thing about the World Cup, it ain't the football. It's all the people coming together. And that was so...
0: Oh, easy, Johnny. Relax, Johnny.
1: No. I'm talking about not in the stands and in the pubs and obviously, you know, all them kilts and Boston. I'm talking about around the world and just to, you know, we've got a wonderful melting pot in this city. Sometimes it goes over the top. Certain people have got to watch themselves, please. It's a very short life and enjoy it. But yesterday on Notre Dame, I looked around. I've actually got a four-minute video. I've got people from all over the world on this. Some of them don't even know that I'm videoing. Some people are sort of like make little... It's just...
0: Well, that's where you got
1: me,
0: that tan.
1: What it's about.
0: You got yourself a tan here.
1: No, I've been to the night. It's because I'm outside.
0: You got a tan.
1: I'm outside all the time, mate.
0: You're on your way to Ibiza.
1: Playing football.
0: Mallorca.
1: No, I've definitely got to get to Ibiza. No. Thanks for the memory.
0: Noel, your favourite moment of the World Cup?
1: All the people coming together.
0: No, your favourite moment on the pitch, Noel. You know what I'm asking you.
1: I guess it has to be Mexico City from that English perspective. But there's so many, honestly, I'm not trying to take the time here. It is so hard to say. All I will say is I was completely and utterly, here we go, 48. It's just, there's nothing meaningful in the group stage. Mr. So-called football expert. I'm not an expert at all. I just got a bit of knowledge and sometimes I distribute it. The group stage, I mean, matches that you didn't think were going to be relevant were just... You know, I don't even know what the word is. And the emotion, I've always, you know, been emotionally attached to a World Cup. Yeah, you know about my Chelsea stuff. I also love the impact, CF Montreal, FC Super, now the Roses. I mean, this is where I live. And I mean that sincerely to all those organisations. It feeds me, it nourishes my soul. I'm a football fan, mate. That is what I cheer for first. I might cheer loudest for Chelsea, is what I say. I still can't define my identity.
0: You're English, though. You cheer for England.
1: No, see, you're wrong there.
0: You right? Cheer for England.
1: No.
0: First thing you said about your favourite moment of the World Cup was England, Mexico at the Azteca.
1: As English, I didn't say I am English. I said as English.
0: But that was the first thing you said.
1: Do you want to see some messages on my
0: first
1: phone?
0: First thing you said.
1: Do you want to see what happens during
0: the
1: four
0: nations? You know what my favourite part of the World Cup was?
1: Did you see England, Argentina and rugby? Oh my gosh, did they destroy
0: my favourite part of the World Cup was England, Argentina and football.
1: No, I'm sure it was.
0: Glorious.
1: Yeah, but as a Canadian.
0: Beautiful time.
1: As a Canadian.
0: Of course.
1: As a person that's done so much to help Canadian football.
0: Correct.
1: No, you have. What do you mean, correct? He's a bit arrogant, isn't he?
0: Oh, I thought you were talking about yourself.
1: No, I don't talk about myself.
0: No.
1: Our dad told us, don't talk well of yourself. Let others
0: all right,
1: do that.
0: We got $100 to give away to Ugo. $100 to give away to go see to go to Ugo Pizzeria, and thank you so much to Ugo Pizzeria. You don't have to play it, just keep trying to find what you're looking for here. Thank you so much to Ugo Pizzeria for keeping Noel all with us. And Noel, it's been an absolute stop talking.
1: David Wise.
0: Oh my god, stop just yelling someone's name into the microphone. Noel, thank you to Ugo Pizzeria for making you a part of our World Cup coverage. It's been terrific to talk with you every single day. It's been a lot of fun. It has been chaotic.
1: Yeah, but that's me.
0: That's you.
1: I mean, like, Argentine
0: but it has been
1: football,
0: informative and
1: impact.
0: It, well,
1: they always operate
0: it has been chaos. It has been informative and historical and fascinating to find out all these ebbs and flows around the beautiful game that you deliver in only the way that you can. All right. How did David Weiss win this $100 to Ugo Pizzeria?
1: Well, it was one of the very rare people who actually, you know, in terms of Spain, too many people, too much love for Lionel Messi, of course. He didn't even get the score right. No one did. And so he wins it. David Wise, I do have his email and I'll give it to Luke. Yeah, he's going to win the Hugo $100 gift certificate. And in response to what he said, yeah, I wouldn't be here with you people and enjoying myself like we've always done over, this is now, as I said to Mitch, Friday, the sixth World Cup that we've done, going back to the old Team 990 and Green.
0: Okay, so how do you spell David Weiss's name?
1: David, as in David.
0: Yes.
1: As opposed to not David.
0: Yes, but we're saying Weiss instead of Wise, so how do we say this?
1: So Wise is spelt World Yankee Zulu.
0: Oh my gosh.
1: What are you talking about?
0: How do you spell his name? W-Y-Z-E?
1: No, W-Y-Z, I said.
0: Oh, Zulu. Just Wise. Yes. Oh, okay, sorry. Why are we
1: like
0: putting...
1: like Dennis Wise.
0: How do we not know it's Wiz? How do we not know it's...
1: Well, okay, yeah, well, of course,
0: David Wiz. How do we not know?
1: Correctly.
0: Anyways,
1: but
0: anyways.
1: But it's obviously a Canadian way.
0: Anyways, congratulations to David Wise. You've won $100 to Ugo Pizzeria. I can't wait for us to get our Ugo pizza.
1: Yeah, it will be coming. All the best things in life are worth
0: only 6 weeks to figure it out. But anyways, can't wait to finally get over to Ugo Pizzeria. But Noel, seriously, thank you so much. It's been a pleasure the entire time.
1: Mitch, wherever you are, mate.
0: We look forward to having you back in studio with... You're only allowed back in studio with Ugo Pizza.
1: No,
0: if
1: we're
0: not,
1: gonna do a thing on the Cockney rhyming slang and language.
0: Whatever
1: and
0: it is, just bring Ugo Pizza with you.
1: Right,
0: whatever
1: that's
0: it
1: we'll
0: is,
1: we'll do it. Okay.
0: Whatever you're bringing, just as long as it's Ugo Pizza that is being brought with you.
1: Oh yeah, can I make an announcement, please? Drum roll. Watch out, Sunday morning, London. I'm back in your arms.
0: Look at you.
1: For 7 days.
0: Oh wow, very nice.
1: That's if I get through passport control. Do I take my Irish passport or do I take that British passport?
0: I think you know exactly which one.
1: Irish
0: you
1: passport,
0: take.
1: Of course.
0: Yeah, I'm sure. I'm sure. Noel, thank you. And this is for Noel, and more specifically for Luca, and all of South America, and England,
1: and
0: everyone,
1: show.
0: And Spain, and everyone who rejoiced with Argentina going out of the World Cup yesterday. Coming up next, we're going to continue to try and wrap up the World Cup with a man who's covered one or two throughout his life, and that is award-winning journalist Michael Farber here on Melnick in the afternoon on TSN 690. Thanks again to our very own Noel.

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1: We have a slow drive for the FN side of the Mercy Bridge, starting at Ville St. Pierre. Inbound side delays there from the 207 on the 138 side. Westbound side of the 20, losing time 32nd at the first northbound. The carry is a slow drive, cutting the crowd to the top. We have delays also southbound the carry from the top to Van Horn. 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

0: heavenly birthday to Chris Cornell. Would have been 62 today here on Melnick in the Afternoon on TSN 690. I'm John Still with Lucas Scott, Dan Shear, filling in for the next 2 weeks. How are you going to fill in and go to all the tennis?
1: So evening.
2: I actually just checked. I'm on air every day, I think, for the next 6 weeks, Monday to Friday. So I'm not going to be able to go as much as I thought.
0: Welcome to summer schedules, my man. That's the way she goes. I remember 1 year I went 64 straight days.
2: Including weekends?
0: Including weekends. I used to work on the weekend doing sports updates back when the weekend game plan was on with Matt.

0: Matthew Ross and Dave Trenadue as well in the morning. It was unstoppable. Crazy, crazy amount of work.
1: Yep. You know what? I'm excited.
0: Oh, we're excited to have you.
1: Yeah, thank you.
2: Well, you know, the marquee matchups will be, well, a lot, not all of them, but a lot of the marquee matchups will be.
0: What if I go to more tennis than Dan does? Would that be, like, upsetting to Dan? By the way, Michael Farber, I'm right in the middle. Apologies. Like, clearly the summer schedule has already bludgeoned me over the top of the head. Michael's going to join us just after 4:40, like he does every Monday. Unlike the invented time slot that I made up after Noel Butler. Maybe I just said that to try and get Noel off the air at a reasonable hour. Maybe this is all a thought, a psychological thought in the back of my mind to make this all happen. But anyways, Michael will be joining us in just a little bit to talk about, obviously, the World Cup, the Open Championship as well. And we have some Montreal Canadiens news on July the 20th. Can you believe that? Well, no, not no. Well, let's not tease too much.
2: Yes, apologies.
0: We don't want to upset the loyal listeners here because I know they're frothing at the mouth. I mean, it is incredible how much when there is a lull. And look, we love Montreal Canadiens fans. We know that's the main reason why people are tuning in to this show. Like, where this isn't the first day. This isn't our first day at the office here. But when I'm seeing, like, you know, some of these websites that are literally just trying to get clicks and being like, hey, you think the Montreal Canadiens should try and get Morgan Frost from the Calgary Flames? And I'm like, no, they shouldn't do that at all. But it's just because, hey, someone said it on a podcast somewhere. And so, you know, someone's got to get out there and try and invent something because, you know, people are just thirsting for it at any time in the year, even though it's July the 20th. But we did get some actual news today, and that is that the Montreal Canadiens, they finally made it official. Derek Lalonde joining the coaching staff in place of Trevor Letowski, who has left the coaching staff for more time with family. But I think the shocking thing is, Derek Lalonde is not the assistant coach.
2: Yeah.
0: Derek Lalonde is the associate coach of the Montreal Canadiens. I thought we were going to be getting a Zoom with the associate coach. Apparently associate coach, even though that does mean to me that you're an elevated level of assistant coach. Mm-hmm. I thought that that would have been Zoom-worthy, but the Montreal Canadiens deciding not to do that. But yes, made official per press release. Montreal Canadiens president of hockey operations, Jeff Gordon, announced today that Derek Lalonde has been appointed as associate coach after time, obviously, with the Tampa Bay Lightning, with the Detroit Red Wings, and the Toronto Maple Leafs. So I assume that Marte St. Louis, first of all, I don't know how this all went down, because again, the level of contribution for Martin St. Louis on things like this has always been kind of shadowy. Mm-hmm. You know, Trevor Letowski, I think, probably kept the job for as long as he did because Marty likes him. I don't know enough about, like, I'm not trying to slander Trevor Letowski at all. I just don't know enough about what he was doing on the coaching staff. And it felt like he was always kind of the one who was singled out on the coaching staff. Like, what is he doing? Well, the last 2 years, there's no doubt that Trevor Letowski was a vital, vital part of the coaching staff and did some good work for the Canadiens. But does this mean that there's still an opening on the bench? Because if there's an associate coach now,
2: that's true.
0: Where's the second assistant?
2: Yeah.
0: And so we may get some more information when it comes to the Montreal Canadiens and Derek Lalonde. But associate coach, I am very curious to find out, whenever we do get a chance to speak to Jeff Gordon or Kent Hughes or Marte St. Louis all over again, if this was a GM-decided move, or was this the head coach saying, I know Trevor's leaving, and bring me in someone that I've wanted to work with and I've heard good things about. That would be, to me, the interesting question I would like to ask when it comes to the hiring of Derek Lalonde, because that would tend to indicate to me, not that Marte St. Louis is getting, you know, his power checked or some way like that after what happened in the playoffs, because the Canadiens had such an incredible season, but it would indicate to me that the general managers were not, the general manager and the president of hockey ops were not particularly pleased with the way that the Canadians adjusted against the Carolina Hurricanes. And they said, all right, well, you need someone, or the coaching staff needs someone that is going to be able to give a little bit more of that tactical intuitiveness that maybe was lacking on the coaching staff.
2: Yeah, I do wonder what, you know, obviously, like, we, like we've been talking about, there is that added level of responsibility, but I wonder exactly how the responsibilities will get divided, right? And, I mean, hopefully, I mean, we're obviously not entitled to it.
0: We should be.
2: They don't want to talk.
0: We should be.
2: If they don't want to talk about that, I understand, but mm-hmm. It would be nice to get some clarity on that.
0: The Canadians also announcing that they have signed Hunter McCown, who was acquired in the Luke Tuck trade with the Columbus Blue Jackets, and Jared Davidson to 1-year two-way contracts. And so the Canadians continuing to kind of chip away at this offseason business. Now you're essentially waiting. Who are you waiting on? You're waiting on Sean Farrell. You're waiting on, what's the name of the guy who they acquired? Gosh, his name escapes me. I'll get to him in just a moment. But Zach Bolduc and Arbor Jacki. This is the moves in-house that the Canadians still have to take care of. Bolduc and Jacki, obviously, on RFA deals in the National Hockey League. Sean Farrell is a little bit interesting to me to see if he wants to go somewhere else and maybe see if he can further his NHL career, because it does seem like he is pretty much pigeonholed in this organization. But we'll see how it plays out. But some Montreal Canadiens news on July the 20th. Will we get more between now and training camp? Ooh. Will we get a trade? Will we get something to quell the masses? To appease them or to send them into delirium? I don't know which one's going to happen, but we'll see how busy the Canadians are going to be between now and the start of the season. Not particularly busy, obviously, in free agency or at the NHL draft. And over the weekend, some more NHL news. Connor Bedard.
2: Yes.
0: With the Chicago Blackhawks, 5 years, $15 million. Yep. It does appear that we are in the, as I said when it happened, Luca, you were here on the air with me. It does appear like we have entered the AC version of the National Hockey League, the after Carlson. Mm-hmm. The post-Carlson restricted free agent deal means that now everyone is going to have it big time inflated. And to me, I like Connor Bedard a lot.
2: Okay.
0: Connor Bedard is coming off, first of all, he's going to go over and have a shoulder surgery, you imagine, with the fact that he's going to be out until November. Connor Bedard had an unbelievable start to last year. Mm-hmm. Is he a winger or a center?
2: Would have been a 100-point guy if not for
0: Is he a winger or a center? Is he a winger or a center? And not just that, to me, and maybe it's because I'm so on the track that the Canadians are. I think the way the Canadians are building this up makes an infinite amount of sense. Does he want to win or does he want to make a lot of money?
2: Connor Bedard?
0: Yeah. Because 5 years, $15 million per season. First of all, you didn't go max term, number one. This is not like, and no disrespect, it's not like you're playing in Winnipeg or Ottawa. This is big time hockey market, Chicago. They've built this up. Yes, they need to take that step soon. But this feels very Austin Matthews-like to me with the Maple Leafs, as opposed to committing your long-term future to the Chicago Blackhawks and instead setting up the fact that you are going to cash in with another huge contract by the time you're 26 years old. That's all I'm saying. The fact that he didn't go 8 years to me is it's not something that I like personally. I get it from financially where he's at. 5 years, $15 million, you're already what? How much money is that? As I make, it's $75 million. I think you've already been taken care of. So on the Canadiens project that I continue to follow, and again, the Canadiens don't have a player who is making more than $10 million on their team. The fact that Connor Bedard is getting a shorter term contract for as much money as he possibly can, I'd be a little worried if I were Chicago.
2: Well, how much do you think they could have gotten him for? Like, do you think they? I don't think they could have gotten him for lower money. AAV wise.
0: Well, we heard from Macklin Celebrini. Macklin Celebrini said, "I'm leaving money on the table with the Sharks."
2: Yeah, but that, but he's just built different. Like, he's built different.
0: We're already seeing now, and I know it's crazy to say this because guys are getting paid $18 million who had a 60-point season, but that is an anomaly in the National Hockey League. The teams who win, guys leave money on the table.
2: But you're also not going to win without him.
0: I understand. But to me, there's just still so much up in the air about Connor Bedard.
2: Yeah,
0: and
2: sure.
0: How
2: I don't
0: you,
2: disagree with
0: and
2: that.
0: How you team build if you're Chicago. And if you would have done 8 years at $15 million, no problem. There's no problem with that. You didn't go max term, and you're already getting $15 million. Like, this
2: the
0: is not...
2: The term doesn't bother me.
0: To me, the term is the thing that bugs me, is that you're either locked in or you're not.
2: Well, I mean, it's not like he signed a 2-year deal. He signed for 5 years.
1: It's still 5 years.
0: No.
2: It's just not the 8. That's fine.
0: No. Are you committed to this or no? Or are you going to chase another big contract? Toronto Maple Leafs. Toronto. Again, we watched the Toronto Maple Leafs, and we had to watch Austin Matthews. Well, he's only going to commit 4 or 5 years because then he wants to get another big. Do you want to win, or do you want to make as much money as humanly possible? Because, again, it may seem crazy right now, but the fact that salaries are about to explode post Leo Carlson, people are going to be making so much money that all of this money is going to evaporate into the players' pockets,
2: yes,
0: as it should. You're going to have players still. Macklin Celebrini could walk into the San Jose Sharks tomorrow and say, "I want $22 million per season." And the San Jose Sharks would say, "Yes."
1: Yep.
0: But are you going to win a Stanley Cup on $22 million a year?
2: So what do you think Macklin Celebrini is going to take?
0: Well, I think he'll probably take somewhere between $17 and $18 million on an 8-year deal.
2: But
0: because he's long term.
2: Aren't you not allowed to do 8-year deals?
0: 7 years, sorry. Yeah. 7 years. Again,
1: I mean,
0: we just mixed it. No. You're either maxing out.
2: But hold on
0: a
2: second. Hold on a second. It's easier for Macklin to say that.
1: Yeah.
2: Because San Jose is already on a better trajectory and they've done better moves for the most part. I know some people don't.
0: Well, they haven't made the playoffs yet.
2: Chicago hasn't either.
0: Correct, but that's what I mean.
2: But you see, I think most people, when you look at the direction that San Jose and Chicago's going in, you would feel more confident in where San Jose is going. I understand the Trouba and the Nurse deal are not like, you know, you're shaking your pom-poms about that. I
0: don't have a problem with that at all.
2: I personally think that not getting any salary retention for Nurse is, I think, a bigger issue than the Trouba deal. But what has Chicago done? What trajectory are they on, or have they shown to Bedard to make him feel comfortable long term?
0: Mm-hmm. Sure, that's fair.
2: You gave Bowen Byram, and listen, he may shut us all up and be a number one this
0: year. Actually have confidence in Bowen Byram.
2: Yes.
0: I don't know why. I have a belief that he'll be a number one defenseman.
2: You trade the number 4 overall pick, who I think, from my understanding, is the consensus is that number 4 overall pick was likely going to be a better player than Bowen Byram.
0: Maybe. It's possible.
2: So, and you gave him $12 million?
0: Yeah.
2: Like, so I don't blame Connor Bedard for not being completely locked into the Blackhawks, because I don't think that they're on this trajectory that we thought, or at least I thought, they were going to be on maybe 2.5-3 years ago.
0: Mm-hmm.
1: 5 years is still pretty locked in.
0: Connor Bedard is going to be 26 years old
1: exactly.
0: When that...
2: Yeah.
0: Correct. And he's going to... But this is what I mean. At 26 years old, what's he going to be? Property of the Chicago Blackhawks. He's not going to be an unrestricted free agent. So what's he going to do? He's going to hold the Blackhawks hostage again in 5 years. That's what he's going to do and say, give me all the money.
2: I think, but once again...
1: He has to prove it.
2: He has to prove it.
0: I don't. I think he's going to prove. I think he proved last year he's going to be a big time point producer.
2: Injuries.
0: Is he a winger or a center?
2: If he gets injured,
0: that's an enormous question.
1: Yeah.
0: Frank Nazar, is he a winger or a center? Anton Friedell, is he a winger or a center? Those are like your three cornerstones for the Chicago Blackhawks up front. Offensively, and you don't know if any of them play the most important position on the ice.
1: I think you got to say Bedard's a center.
0: I think he is right now.
1: Yeah.
0: But I don't know if you're trying to win a Stanley Cup if he is a center.
2: But hold on.
0: I don't know.
2: He had a phenomenal season before injury.
0: Yes.
2: As a center.
0: Sure.
2: So what is, like, You're acting like he's never put up like 50 points in a season.
0: No, but it's because his own zone is the moon to him. It's because he is going to have to play at some point in a playoff series. He's going to have to play down the middle.
2: Yeah, that's fine.
0: That's my point. Young. That's my whole point. Is that when you watch him, I don't see that.
1: He's a ton of room to grow.
0: I see an amazing, unbelievably talented offensive weapon. I don't know if he's a center. And that's
2: why
0: to me the
2: big
0: thing.
2: Why don't you know if he's a center? Is it the size?
0: It's the size. It's that he's bad in his own zone. Is that he's not a playmaker?
2: This is all just me personally. In season three, was Connor McDavid some defensive force?
0: But he was a center.
2: Was he?
0: You're talking about someone who was good
2: in his own end?
0: Doesn't matter.
1: He was better than Bedard was.
0: Connor McDavid Bedard and Connor is. Bedard, it's not the same.
2: But one of your reasonings for not being sure if Bedard's a center is about him being in his
0: own zone. About 40 points difference in the regular season. It's about putting a team on his back in the way to the Stanley Cup Finals.
2: He's in his third season.
0: Yeah, I understand. I'm just saying.
2: And he's not playing with Leon
0: Draisaitl. There was no question when he joined the league that he was a center. Everyone said he was a center.
2: I understand immediately. But my point is that
0: we can't keep doing this.
2: I don't think you can.
0: I am already saying that this is just. I'm already saying this is just my personal feeling. Luca.
2: I get it.
0: This is my personal feeling. I don't like. First of all, I'm not a huge fan of primarily goal scoring centers. Because I think that's the place that you have to distribute the puck. I think you have to be a good 200-foot player if you're playing down the middle. Mm-hmm. You know, teams make accommodations for that. It's one of the reasons why I feel like people freaking out about, well, Michael Hage is not a 200-foot player. Well, it doesn't matter because they have the Selke winner playing right behind him. Mm-hmm. So, you know, the team-wise, you can have those things. My point, again, is that Chicago, a lot of people talking about, well, Chicago are doing such a good job with their rebuild and all this stuff, and they have so many young players. They've drafted, to me, very similar players, super fast, super skilled, undersized players at all positions. And I don't see any centers that are playing for them outside of Oliver Moore. Nailed on 100% centers. And so there's just a lot of confusion, and maybe that's the reason why Connor Bedard only goes 5 years. But to me, the fact that you walk them right up until UFA, and then you're going to say, give me even more money right before that.
2: But it could also backfire on him as well, because if he gets injured.
0: It's possible. Every contract.
2: I understand that, but he's already off to a negative start in that sense. Mm-hmm. So if he's injured in two out of the next five seasons, and they're like 20 game long injuries, that can play a part and play a role in his next contract that he signs.
0: Maybe. We'll see. Michelle from St. Lazare, John, maybe Connor's decision wasn't about cashing in 5 years, but maybe it's about not locking his future in too long with this loser franchise. Maybe. That's possible. That's possible. But if I were a Blackhawks fan, if I were Elliott Price today, I would be worried seeing 5 years, $15 million for Connor Bedard. That's all I'm saying. It's Melnick in the afternoon here on TSN 690. Wow, I did not expect that to get the blood flowing here. Connor Bedard, I thought we were just going to have a little chat. There we go. Here on Melnick in the afternoon on TSN 690. Michael Farber joining us in just a couple of moments.
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6: We're seeing delays now northbound the Cary. Volume starts Coating Lake Road to the top. Also delays southbound the Cary from the top to Van Horn. Southbound 15, pretty slow between Turcotte and the Champlain. On the westbound side of the 20, that's busy as well between Turcotte and Ville-Saint-Pierre. Eastbound side of the 20, volume 232nd out to First Avenue. For the upbound side of the Mercier Bridge, it's busy from Ville-Saint-Pierre. Want a safe SUV that's been recognized by the IIHS? Check out the great offers on the Mazda CX-70 and CX-90 hybrids during the Mazda Find Out event. I'm Lauren Glazer from the CJAD 800 Traffic Center.
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0: Daniel Scheer, as Lucas Scott has escaped the studio for just a moment. Do you like drama?
1: I love drama.
0: You love drama?
1: I love drama.
0: Really? You don't come off as that person.
1: No?
0: No.
1: Ask my friends.
0: Oh, yeah? So do you love starting drama or just witnessing drama?
1: I don't like to start it.
0: Yeah?
1: But like...
2: That took a long time to think about,
1: I'll though. Get into it.
0: Oh, you'll get into it.
1: I'll get into the drama okay. If drama starts.
0: Luke is a drama starter, for sure.
2: No, I'm not.
0: 100%.
2: I'm not a... No, come on, stop.
0: We literally have an entire segment built around Luca starting drama. Lucas Hutton Cold Takes.
2: Yeah, but
0: coming
2: that's
0: up
2: like...
0: Soon. Coming soon, back to TSN 6.
2: Are we talking Airways. Sports or are we talking
0: just
2: like,
0: drama?
2: Like,
0: I'm just asking you. Like, you yeah, know, sports, TMZ, sure. When you see... when no. If you're watching reality TV and you see two people like smacking each other and talking crap, do you like that?
2: I don't particularly care.
0: See, I'm like you, and yet I did love this from a Northern Irishman over the weekend at the Open.
2: Thought you were gonna be
22: so I was up in the players' lounge watching it with a few other players, and as soon as he made the step into the ball, we all sort of looked at each other and were like, that didn't seem right. And then when I heard that he was, you know, he was called in by the rules officials, I think it was pretty obvious for why. Yeah, I mean, I think, you know, I think there's no doubt that he improved the line of his backswing. So, you know, and again, it's like whether it was careless or whether it was intentional, I don't think it matters. Hopefully it was careless. But I think the two-shot penalty was justified for sure.
23: What do you think of the scenes after? Obviously, you guys were delayed getting your tea times as well because of it all going on.
22: Late night for everyone.
23: Yeah.
22: I... You know, I won't pretend to be up here and defend Bryson. I'm not particularly fond of him. I think a lot of it's performative. I think a lot of it's for attention. And yeah, you know, to hold the tournament hostage like that and have all of us, volunteers, players, everyone waiting on him to depart, I didn't feel like it was a great look.
0: I'm not particularly fond of him. That might be the most British smackdown I've ever heard in my life. I don't want to go too far. Not I hate him. You know, he's such a baby, and I'm not particularly fond of him. I very much like that from Rory McIlroy, trying to stay the statesman in some way, but at the same time saying, yeah, I'm not a huge fan. Get this guy out of here. But yeah, that was all because of the drama, I'm sure, that you've seen. Bryson DeChambeau approving his line either on purpose, accidentally on purpose, accidentally, and then essentially it was caught on camera, him saying he's threatening not to come back for round number three of the Open tournament, which was pretty hilarious, and that led to that from Rory McIlroy. I've kind of softened on Bryson DeChambeau, honestly, sure, over the last couple of years when he came in, because it does feel like he's grown up, he's matured a little bit, at least from the way that I hear him talk. Mm-hmm. It felt like you almost had like this, the most annoying person that you saw at the gym was playing golf at some time when you saw Bryson DeChambeau when he first came in. So, you know, I've softened on him a little bit. He's, again, not really my cup of tea, but I do just love Rory with the very blatant kind of not over the top smackdown of Bryson right before they went into the rest of the round at the Open. It was just I like the sound bites from Rory McIlroy.
2: Did Bryson respond?
0: I don't know. I genuinely don't know. He was too busy having a much better round over the weekend than Rory, so I'm sure it was no problem for him to just say, I'll just let the golf do the talking. But in the end, Bryson, did he finish in the top 10? I'm not sure if that ended up happening. But yeah, just I enjoy a little bit of needle. I don't know if I enjoy the drama, but I enjoyed whatever that was.
2: He did not finish in the top 10.
0: Did not finish in the top 10, Bryson DeChambeau. Not particularly.
2: Tied for 14th.
0: Not particularly fond of him.
2: With Corey Connors.
0: Yeah, again, Corey Connors starting off hot. Just hasn't happened for him in a major tournament just yet. It's Melnick in the afternoon here on TSN 690. We'll talk more of the Open. Ryan Fox, the winner of the 154th U.S. Open, as well as some World Cup talk as well with Michael Farber coming up next here on Melnick in the afternoon on TSN 690.
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is the World Cup final. Loaded in by Martinez. Spain made first contact. Ferran Torres!

0: Welcome back inside Melnick in the afternoon on TSN 690. I'm John Still with Lucas Scott. Dan Shear hanging out with us for the next 2 weeks. Mitch Melnick will be back in early August and for the final time this year, brought to you every Monday by the good people at Billy Bob Productions, is none other than Michael Farber. Michael, how are you?
1: I'm great. How are you, John?
0: I'm fantastic. I need you. Like, I was genuinely thinking yesterday as I'm driving home from doing the game here. You're a man who knows how to put it all into context, all into words in a way that I cannot. The closest I could find to describe that Argentina-Spain World Cup final was a Jack Russell Terrier versus a Bull Mastiff, is kind of the way that I would describe that. But it's nowhere near the way that I'm sure you will tell us what you felt watching that full 90 minutes of a Argentina team who just wanted to seemingly injure and drive people nuts on the pitch, and one team that just kind of said, you know what, I'm just going to do what we do.
1: Well, I mentioned the 1990 final a couple of weeks ago, West Germany against those very same Argentines. Well, not the same ones. Maradona was playing back then. And this is what Argentina does. It's going to Argentina. When it comes down to it, they are going to play hyper-physical. They're going to extend the game as much as they can. You know, it's clear, not early on necessarily, but certainly in the second half, that the way they were going to win this game was to get the kicks. And it didn't get quite that far. It wasn't pretty. Spain dominated. It seemed like Argentina was, if not content, to let Spain dominate. At least figured that they might be able to score on a counter, that Messi might be able to create something with a long ball. And that's how they were going to attack a team that was better than them. What was interesting to me is we spent so much time in this World Cup talking about the stars, talking about Mbappe and Haaland and Messi, and this was a stars tournament. And if you look at that Spain team, Yamal, yeah, but he didn't have a great tournament individually, but that was a team. It didn't have that one standout star that had people talking for 5 weeks, and I found that fascinating. We see it in hockey all the time. I think Carolina is a great example of that. It was just a better team than everybody, even without the players that necessarily moved the needle.
0: No, absolutely. We were talking with Noel Butler about there's just the unit. I think genuinely almost every other sports organization in the world, doesn't matter what kind of sport, you can learn from the way that Spain do this when it comes to football, is that they have the Spanish way from the time that kids are, 8, 9, 10 years old, can hardly even do, algebra or math or anything like that. They know that they're playing one specific way, and it manifests itself when they're on the biggest of all stages. Now that the World Cup has come to an end, Michael, just, the tournament as a whole, I think we all went in there with, I'm sure, some preconceived notions. We also had some moments of real distaste, I'm sure, for things that happened outside of the pitch. But all in all, the Canada, USA, Mexico World Cup, what did you make of it?
1: Well, I used the word bloated when we started.
0: Yeah.
1: 48 teams. And for all we know, it'll be 64, which is roughly one third of every soccer federation in the world. If that happens, we'll be represented in Spain, Portugal, Morocco 4 years hence. So, I think what you might lose in quality early on, I likened it to playing games in the NCAA tournament because it gets bigger and bigger and there's more money to be made, and now we have hydration breaks. But it surprised me in that Spain would struggle against Cape Verde, that there were games early on, some were dreadful, but some that I didn't anticipate were compelling. Mm. And so I don't think more soccer or more football is necessarily a bad idea if we bought into that notion. I don't necessarily have a problem with it. I prefer that they don't. The one tournament I covered in 90 was, I believe, 24 teams. But this is the way the world goes. Not in the NHL. We're still 16 teams in the playoffs, and thank goodness for that. But it makes it easier to scan your ticket to the final. Not the final game, but to play in the group stage. And some of the group stage matches were not the blowouts that I anticipated. So it also showed, because the preponderance of games were in the U.S., that the attitude of people there was generally positive, that it welcomed visitors, unlike Olympics, where the U.S. just doesn't seem to be a gracious host in my experience, and I've covered a bunch of Olympics in the U.S. starting with Lake Placid in 1980. But this seemed to capture the American fancy, and that's a good thing for the United States as it goes through a roiling time, if you'll permit that, this is soft power on display. This is feeling good. And don't underestimate that. When people can leave after the experience, and that's also true of Mexico and true of Vancouver and Toronto, people can leave here with good feelings, and maybe that translates to tourism, or maybe that translates to nothing at all in terms of tangible goods. But I think when a country can exert this soft power, it's positive in the long term. You want a good reputation. I think Canada and its two cities got that. I think the USA, for pretty much everywhere, got that, and certainly the feelings in Mexico seem to be the same, even in Mexico City after the England-Mexico game. So I don't think it was necessarily a bad thing in any regard. It's not the great economic boost that FIFA, everyone talks about, but it was still a positive experience.
0: Yeah, I could not have imagined it being as positive as it was. And not just that, I echo what you say, but the group stage, I expected to be disappointed by a lot of it. And now I feel like if there was an Austria-Jordan game on right now, I'd be more than happy to watch that in the middle of the day. How about this on Merseyside in England?
2: Taking no time at all. It's what you dream of, a putt to win the Open.
3: Ryan Fox, champion golfer of the year. He celebrates, and far away New Zealand celebrates with him. What a finish, what a way to take it. The stuff that dreams are made of.
0: Just a great finish with, you know, Sam Burns breathing down his neck in the same group. You also have potentially Cam Young coming out of the clubhouse for a playoff. It was a great kind of end to an Open that there were 4 or 5 people in and amongst potentially winning it. And in the end, it's Ryan Fox who prevails, Michael.
1: Yeah, it's 2 major winners this year, Fox and Aaron Rye. I mean, would you have picked them in any kind of pool? I mean, yeah, Fox won a Canadian Open, and that's a good thing. So I think people in this country were maybe a little bit more tuned into him. Off that top of that clip, we heard not taking much time at all. So we love that. I mean, Ryan Fox now will become the patron saint of weekend golfers. Okay, let's get down to it, boys, and play with dispatch. So that was fun. And I have a soft spot for New Zealand golfers, because my first golfing, I don't know if a hero, but the first golfer who ever got me excited was Bob Charles, who was a left-hander from New Zealand, and I started playing golf left-handed, and after a year or two, I switched to right, because getting left-handed clubs back in these antediluvian times was quite difficult. So I still putt left-handed, but I play right-handed, but Bob Charles was a lefty, so I knew lefties could do it. So that was a thing, and Fox seems like such a genuine guy, and he's very popular, and he's kind of the anti-DeChambeau, who tried to hijack the tournament with his histrionics after the two-stroke penalty on Friday, where he was demonstrative, and I think it was McIlroy who used the phrase hostage. Yes. He held the tournament hostage mm-hmm. for a few hours. You know, as he's gesticulating, and the ruling took forever to be finalized. So it was nice to see the everyman golfer who didn't begin golfing seriously until 17 to win the tournament. So when you look for a Scheffler every week, or a Schauffele, or a McIlroy, or a McIntyre now, you're not going to get it. And that's the great thing about golf, because it's not who you know, it's what you do. And that's how it was decided, and a dramatic putt on 18. And that might have been as good a hole anyone played in the four majors this year. It was great drive, very tough hole, and he stuck it to 11 feet and stepped up and made the putt in a big hurry. So I'm delighted to see.
0: Per one of our texters, his father is a famous rugby player in New Zealand as well. And to your point about the pace of play, Ryan Fox had a great quote afterwards where he spoke about the fact that Scottie Scheffler let him know that you know, he might be playing a little bit too fast.
4: I played with Scottie Scheffler earlier in the year, and I can't work out if this was a burn or a compliment. We played at Phoenix, and we're in a three ball on Saturday, and we walk off the ninth tee, and he goes, "Foxy," he goes, "it doesn't even feel like you're in the group. It just feels like we're playing in a two ball. You hit it so fast, it's just in the air." So you guys can tell me if it's a burn or a compliment, but yeah, it's just always how I've played, and I'm kind of glad I kept that routine down the stretch.
0: Ryan at the ready. Always ready for ready golf, eh, Michael? I love it.
1: Yeah, that was, you know, it was fun to see. And you know, I was fully anticipating a playoff. And kind of felt cheated, but we're running to the soccer.
0: Michael, you wanted to talk just before we go. You know, growing up, again, I'm not a huge baseball guy, but I grew up watching Craig Biggio master the art of being hit by a pitch. You wanted to talk about someone who passed away over the weekend, excuse me, and that's Ron Hunt, who was with the New York Mets in their early days.
1: And he set the record for getting plunked when he was with the Expos, I believe 50 times in a season. But he was the first All-Star, I believe, ever to represent the Mets. And I had, at that point, it was the Milwaukee Braves and New York Mets were the team. So, you know, Ron Hunt was a really good second baseman. But he didn't mind getting hit. He'd crowd the plate. He'd loosen his uniform top. And these were kind of the baggy wool uniforms at the time. And, he was a pinata, and he was an important player in two cities, including here in Montreal. And, you know, if you're of a certain age, some of your baseball cards are no longer with us. So it's something to chew on this summer and enjoy it, everyone. And time tends to go by a little too quickly for some of us. So enjoy it all.
0: Ron Hunt passing away at the age of 85. And Michael, I just like to say again, first of all, enjoy the golf course. That's the first thing. But it's such a pleasure to be joined by you every Monday. A great to talk to you either when it's, you know, when Mitch is here, obviously, but always great to talk to you when I'm hosting as well. And enjoy your summer. Enjoy some well-deserved, even more, some time on the golf course. And we'll do it all again, hopefully, as soon as the next hockey season rolls around.
1: Well, I really enjoy our little chats. It keeps me connected to a city where I've lived since 1979. And I appreciate Billy and Bob and Mitch for making me part of things.
0: Thank you, Michael. Enjoy your summer.
1: Okay. Take care.

0: home tonight.
1: This is just summer music, is it not? Like, I feel myself driving away from the golf course on a Saturday morning. It's got a little bit of a
2: breeze.
1: Got a little bit of a breeze going. Somehow, Mitch is always talking about the convertible. This feels like a song. I gotta be in a convertible.
2: Yeah,
1: like, okay, it just. Okay. That's how it feels. It feels like it's gotta be the convertible as Bob Seger and the Silver Bullets taking us out here on Melnick in the afternoon. Michael Farber will be back at the start of, I imagine, the fall, and hopefully I'll get more than just two golf games in. I only had two games of golf so far.
2: Don't forget your clubs.
1: What?
2: Don't forget your clubs.
1: Yeah, I know. Well, that was one time.
3: You're a busy man.
1: It wasn't even me. It wasn't even me forgetting my clubs. My clubs were in the car at the mechanics.
2: So you forgot them in the car.
1: Yes, I understand. But like when you bring your car in to get fixed, you forget that I have my golf clubs in the car. And so far, I have not been asked by Matthew Wood or Simon Silicus to go back out.
2: I think
1: of the course.
2: You're.
1: I've been blackballed. Banned, yeah. I've been blackballed.
3: John,
1: for
3: you're busy.
1: Reasons.
3: You're doing the CF games. You're here. You're busy.
1: I am busy. Maybe I'll take some time. Not anytime soon, but maybe sometime around the corner, I'll take a little bit of time here on Melnick in the afternoon on TSN 690. Coming up next. I mean, I guess we'll talk a little bit. I didn't know Connor Bedard was going to get us all hot and bothered the way that it did about 15 minutes ago, or 20 minutes ago, excuse me. But we'll talk some Connor Bedard. We'll talk about the offseason in the National Hockey League and, of course, a little bit of World Cup talk with none other than Aaron Ward. Coming up next here on Melnick in the afternoon on TSN 690, and then maybe we'll do a little bit of a peek towards NFL training camps, as they're just around the corner. Aaron Ward coming up next here on Melnick in the afternoon on TSN 690.

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3: Busy eastbound T-Can now, currently east of Papino on the eastbound Met again between Longjolier and Anjou. Southbound 25 is busy also. We pray for the tunnel. We have delays on the westbound Met, Lacordaire to Papino again between Lacadie and the DeCary interchange. For the westbound side of the T-Can, you are losing time after Morgan to the Illator Bridge. We do have a problem there. More volume, Avenue St. Charles to an accident before Harwood on the westbound 30. There's no shortcut for saving time, but saving money is simple. 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I'm Lauren Glazer from the CJAD 800 Traffic Center.
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0: So, Luca, how is your glorious Monday going so far?
1: That's phenomenal.
0: We've spoken with Noel Butler for an hour here in studio. Yep. Michael Farber joining us as well.
1: Yeah.
0: Luca Scott smiling from ear to ear like a Cheshire cat multiple times. Hater incarnate. Dan Shear a little bit more level-headed.
1: But I mean, I think I've been pretty level-headed.
0: Well, you've been level-headed now.
1: Pep Guardiola, potential
0: what I would have, Italy what manager. I would have given to have a camera on you yesterday while we were watching the game.
1: I mean,
0: together.
1: We do have them. I just don't know if they
0: no. But have... what I would have given to be able to put that out to the people.
1: It's okay.
0: Just yelling at the TV, like we're trying to do our job here. We're trying
1: okay,
0: to be we're trying
1: right.
0: to be professionals.
1: All right.
0: And this guy's talking crap to Lionel Messi
1: no,
0: from about two time
1: that.
0: Zones away.
1: I didn't do that.
0: That's 100.
1: That doesn't sound
0: don't
1: like
0: make me,
1: me
0: get Greg Sutton on the phone.
1: That doesn't
2: two
1: sound
2: time
1: like
2: zones
1: me.
2: Away.
0: Whatever. You know what I'm trying to say.
2: No.
0: I know. It doesn't make any sense.
1: Thank you, Daniel.
0: Doesn't make any sense. But in New Jersey. It's Mound Look of the Afternoon on TSN 690. I'm John Still with Luca Scott and Daniel Shear. And you know that music. You know him. You love him. I'm very curious to hear what he made of that match yesterday between Argentina and España as the World Cup is over. And now I have to watch baseball. Aaron Ward, how you doing?
3: I'm good. I'm not sure if you can lead into the segment and say you know him and love him. That is... those are words never
0: oh,
3: spoken.
0: That's so not
3: which,
0: true.
3: Which, listen, I'm so good with it.
0: Oh,
3: I mean,
0: monsieur. Aaron, the amount of people
3: going through life, you get the post stuff on Blue Sky about Luca in his jersey.
0: Look at this guy. He's trying to get even more love here by being like, you know, no one loves me. We get texts in about Aaron all the time. Mm, we're not even in the middle of this. We're not even. It could be the morning show, and it's like, is someone going to ask Aaron Ward about?
3: This is definitely not a thirst trap. This is not me.
0: Okay.
3: No. Definitely not. So, enjoyable game. It was more enjoyable that the game kind of deteriorated into what it did. I felt like we got a little hockey post-game. A few sucker punches, a few elbows. At that point, I'm not really sure. What are you exacting revenge on at this point?
0: Yeah.
3: You're basically getting suspended for next year, for 4 years from now.
0: Mm-hmm. No. Well, not anymore. No, you just have to appeal. You just have to have your president appeal to Gianni, and then you have it all taken care of. It's fine.
3: No, that's Bryson DeChambeau is getting his president to appeal the ruling at the British Open.
0: Apologies. So Donald Trump is not going to build like a sixth golf course in Scotland now because Bryson was getting a little petulant there during the Open. Is that what you're saying?
3: I think the Scots knew exactly what they were doing by not accepting that intervention.
0: Okay, but that game yesterday, all right, I was trying to find a way to kind of describe what it was, and I tried to use a hockey term. To me, it was like if the 95 Devils and the Broad Street Bullies had a baby, that was the Argentinian performance yesterday against Spain. Like, it was just... I was just so disappointed. I just wanted to see them play. Like, I thought Spain were going to win. I thought Spain were going to win comfortably. I have no problem with Spain being the winners. Mm-hmm. But, my God, to have to watch that for 120 minutes, whatever the hell that was just barbarity.
3: It's like going to a track meet, watching everybody line up in the blocks, and no one letting the gun go to start the race.
0: Yeah.
3: I'm like, are they going to play, or are we, yeah. They didn't have a shot till what? At what point in the game did they actually get a shot? Because didn't that one off the corner go over the net? So does that count?
0: No, they had no shots on target. I believe they had two shots directed
1: in total
0: at the Spanish goal. And this is what's crazy is that like they would have looked like not the biggest but evil geniuses yesterday, because after Spain scored, they had like two or three half chances where you're like, why did you not play like this the whole game? Why?
1: Well, I think part of that is Spain just kind of sitting back.
0: I know, but still, like, well, why didn't Argentina just at least try and play a little bit like that? It was just, yeah.
3: Listen to Luca giving his soccer analysis over here. He's playing off that he's not an Italian Luca, he's Spanish Luca.
0: Luca despises Argentina, which I find hilarious because all the Argentinians can say

0: consider themselves Italians. So I find it
1: really?
0: Very, very funny.
1: Yeah, oh, yeah.
0: Yeah, yeah. Oh, what? Interesting. You don't think Messi with an I is?
2: I know he's. I know Messi's Italian. I don't know if he.
0: Apologies. Irrational hatred continuing
2: no,
0: to.
2: No, it's not
0: spew
2: hatred.
0: It.
2: It's not hatred.
0: It's not hatred.
2: It's just you know.
0: It's what? Go ahead.
2: I'm gonna let Aaron talk.
0: No. I think Aaron wants
2: Aaron's
0: to hear.
2: Segment.
0: I think Aaron wants to hear what your nonsense is.
3: This
0: is a man who literally sent me an airbrush picture of you in an Argentina shirt.
2: Yeah,
0: he wants to hear what you have to say.
2: I know Messi's Italian. I know Maradona's Italian. I know Javier Zanetti's Italian. I know.
0: Okay, we don't got to go through like the history books.
2: I'm just telling you.
0: I'm talking about one guy.
2: They're greatest players.
0: Well, one guy.
2: Have Italian ancestry. Yes. I don't know them. I don't know if they proclaim their Italian ancestry. Yeah. I don't know that.
0: This is one thing that Luca said yesterday. He said, "Why don't they say that they're Italian? Why don't they tell people that? Why don't they recognize that?" That's what he said yesterday.
2: That. I did not say that.
3: I have
2: I'm
3: no
2: saying,
3: idea.
2: I don't
3: he was
2: know
3: Italian.
2: If they do. I don't know how they operate.
0: Yeah, but you seemed like you were upset that they don't proclaim their Italianness. No, that's what not. It seemed like.
4: You're just jealous that names that end with vowels and wearing blue on their jerseys just didn't happen to be his home country.
2: I mean, we got more World Cups than them, so it's okay.
0: Here we go. All right,
4: the crazy part about that World Cup for me is, as good as the World Cup was overall, like storylines, yeah. and as many people are coming away from having watched that and madly in love with Erling Haaland, and he's kind of like the new social media, the new, I don't even know the analogy now, because he's almost taken on a life of his own, right?
2: Kind of like Shaq.
4: He's a big, goofy-looking guy who seems to have a kind, warm heart, and he's endeared himself to everybody. To get that in the finals, because you know there's a healthy population of people that said, all right, in light of the fact that everybody's going bananas over the fact that it's North American World Cup and Mexico showed well in terms of attendance, the U.S., Canada, everybody. So most well-attended cup. There are people who decided the only game they're actually going to watch is tell me when the finals are on and I'll show up. And the unfortunate part is that's the product they had to watch. So if you're a sideline soccer fan, or not even a soccer fan at all, you're just in it because, hey, you just want to be part of the gala, you want to be able to talk at work about what went on the night before, mm-hmm. so that you are part of the conversation, that's just like a womp womp. It just wasn't enough. And the question is, and it was interesting, the first time all World Cup that I've agreed with anything Alexi Lawless said. And I think there's a couple other guys. I saw a guy on ESPN today talk about how disgusting the play was of Argentina. Like, you didn't just get there, but you basically cast checks that you were, like, writing at the end of the game. You were living on a dream, scoring goals, end of the game, get yourself back in the match. So you're there on house money. How the hell do you show up and play that conservative? Or if it's not conservative, how did you play that disinterested?
0: I mean, that's my whole point. We were trying to talk about this with Noel Butler. I just have no idea why they played like that. It made no sense. And you know what? I'm glad you said that, because that would be kind of my thing to people. And look, I know there's a lot of people who listen to us and listen to this segment who are like, you know, enough of the soccer talk and everything. And I'm sure they saw some stuff at this World Cup that they liked. That's the beauty of soccer, is that the big games, when you get a big game that lives up to the billing, is more rare than if you see like a seventh or eighth place team in your domestic league have a random game on a Sunday and it's like the greatest game you've ever seen. That's what I love about soccer, is that, you know, you get Cape Verde versus Argentina, which is a classic, and then you get Argentina versus Spain in the World Cup final and you're like, my God, are my eyes bleeding? This is terrible.
4: Well, so the question for the true soccer aficionados is that a product of Argentina just didn't come to play? Or do you have to give credit to Spain, the team that came in having only given up how many goals? One?
0: One.
2: Or, yeah, one.
4: Yeah. So is that a testimony to how good they are, how dominant they are? I would almost have to lean that way, because I kept looking for Messi on the field, and only based on the way he runs could I find him. The ball wasn't finding him. So was it something Spain was doing, or was it just a combination of both, that Argentina was just not present and Spain just decided, like, they're ripe for the taking and we're going to play this the right way, not get ourselves the penalty kicks. We're not going to make mistakes. We're going to get aggressive as the game goes on. So I don't know. Disappointing.
0: Yeah, very much disappointing in the way that it all it all finished out. All right. What was your favorite moment of the World Cup before we move on to a little bit of hockey talk here?
4: For me, I do honestly like the fact that Cape Verde played the way they did, because here's the truth. Part of playing in the World Cup is realizing a dream, right? And everybody's like, well, can you believe that, you know, Italy or whatever team you want to put in there didn't manage to make it because. And everybody likes to point to the fact that these, like, small countries, Curaçao gets in there, they get whomped, right? Mm-hmm. So all of a sudden now, like, I had to go look up where the hell Cape Verde was when we started the World Cup. And then they captivated me. And so I like the fact that the competitive nature of living your dream, getting an opportunity, and people not just wishy-washing you off because you're not a FIFA power, all of a sudden now you're back to let's hear about the fun stories, the guys you least expect it. And I'm actually interested to find out the best story is what's going to happen off of this World Cup, of who's going where, who's getting plucked from Cape Verde. Is our almost 50-year-old goalie going somewhere? He's got to go somewhere.
0: Yeah. I was making the joke with like some CF Montreal journos that I was like, look, I think CF Montreal should essentially sign everybody who played for Cape Verde for like pennies on a dollar to try and make a super team out of that. But yeah, that'll be interesting. That's for kind of the more football aficionados like we are there. I think my favorite part to use something that you kind of brought up of the World Cup was the social media explosion that was Erling Braut Haaland. Like the way that everyone just fell in love with this giant athletic alien looking freak who plays for Norway, and everyone fell in love with Norway. And on the way back, he's walking off the plane with a raccoon with like a bottle of gin or something. Like he was just a very weird, very seemingly very kind guy. And I just thought everything about him, from like his dig where he said,
4: the story about him as a person, like how he's taught to respect his opponent, mm-hmm. All the things about how he approaches the game, the competitive nature, his view on recovery. Then you go to his personal life, and you know everybody expects these footballers to be, you know, dating 11s out of 10s, and he's dating. She's pretty, but it's not what people expect when they start looking at the page 6 of the New York Post. He's dating someone that he was with since he was in high school. Mm-hmm. And there's a normalcy to him that, it's, again, makes him so endearing to want to cheer for. Like, I'm a Man U fan, and I'm going to struggle not cheering for him in regular season. I'm going to find a way, but it's going to be tough.
0: It's Melnick in the afternoon here on TSN 690. I'm John Still with Lucas Scott and Dan Shear in conversation with 3-time Stanley Cup winner Aaron Ward as we move on from the World Cup. Some Montreal Canadiens news today, Aaron. When you see a press release where it says associate coach instead of assistant coach, what's the first thing that comes to mind for someone who did play in the league?
4: We're splitting hairs. Then I realized that there's a significance to this. Like, I'm like, well, there's only one decision maker. Because as soon as you start to realize two decision makers, as an athlete, you're playing them off against each other. Clearly, one guy has more power, step up in decision making and input. So, I never honestly understood that, because the head coach has an office, and the rest of the staff, no matter associate or assistant, they're all in the same other staff office sharing it. So, does it really matter? No.
0: So, that's kind of my question. Would be, you know, like what's the point of it if you're the organization to put in associate coach? Like, does that just mean that Derek Lalonde is ahead of Stefan Robida? Like, does it mean more money? Like, I just don't understand it. Like, I don't understand the like when this started out. Was this a thing when you were playing, the associate over the assistant coach?
4: It was not, and that's the thing that throws me. So how does that create harmony within the coaching staff if you know that one guy basically is getting a hierarchical title different than yours? Because, well, he's been a head coach. So because this guy's only been an assistant coach, he gets assistant. Because he had been formerly a head coach, he gets associate. But what greater privilege does that buy you? I think it's just, you know, the stupidity of sports is we all want to you know, get our just due and respect and for having what we have done in the past. And this is just, I mean, what player would think to himself, oh, I'm not going to him. I'm going to this guy because he's the associate, not the assistant. Never happened.
0: Yeah, I do find it odd, although I do like the hire. I'm very curious to see, you know, when you were, I know that it's a different time, but you did, you know, your affiliation with the Red Wings, you saw Derek Lalonde as a head coach. It's been made official now. Do you think this is a good hire by the Canadiens?
4: I think it's always a good hire. When you get someone that has bench experience, team management experience, and is an assistant coach, associate coach, there is an opportunity to grow the wealth of knowledge. And, you know, like sometimes the expectation is that the head coach is going to manage every capacity of the game. It's not bad sometimes. In fact, it shows a lot of great leadership to put trust in other people in your staff to accomplish certain goals. Like, I'm always confused when a head coach hops down, as long as it's not routine. But if he's always the guy hopping down, end of the game, to draw up what they're going to do defensively or offensively in a key moment, I think to myself, well, what specializations does your assistant coach have? What's his purpose? What's his use? So you're not utilizing the skill sets of these guys. Where I think Lalonde having an understanding of what it takes to run a bench, I mean, that if anything, players will feel it, right? You know that in moments where Marty may be handling a fair amount of things, Lalonde should be perceptive enough to know when to step in and help out.
0: Yeah, we'll see. We'll see how it all plays out. But
4: you got a better team. Every year you're going to get a better team.
0: Yeah.
4: Right? So you're not just developing talent. There's a little more seriousness to the nature of what you expect out of your team this year. Right? So Florida got better, but they got dumber in terms of their approach to the game, likely. Carolina just won the Stanley Cup. I don't know what's going to happen with the goaltending overall and whatever. So, I mean, there's still some moves to be made and players move around. I expect Tampa to be better. There'll be some Eastern Conference teams that will get better, but Montreal now is in the conversation of expectations. Like if you get to, you know, Christmas break and Montreal's sitting around seventh or eighth, there's a disappointment level that exists where last year it wasn't. They're in the playoff conversation. Hey, now there's a maturation of that team that should know that you have to be positioned differently at this stage of the season because you're going for a run. And you've got that in your mind because you have a belief in the fact that you just went the distance you did. That experience that you gained should propel you into higher expectations for yourself. So getting a different staff with a different knowledge, a different tactical viewpoint, maybe is a in some capacity, I thought like you're increasing the chances of your team being that much better.
0: Yeah, see, I'm just reading into it that they really didn't like the fact that the coaching staff couldn't adjust against the Hurricanes. I mean, the fact that it was almost like a rinse and repeat same thing that was happening since like game number two.
4: Let's be serious. Outside of the fact that Montreal won the first game, okay, in light of the fact they had 11 days off. Looking at the body work of those four games that they won straight and then how they played against Vegas, do you honestly believe that's a Montreal problem?
0: No,
4: or do you
0: but,
4: believe that the Carolina Hurricanes was just that damn good at that
0: No, I'm not saying, like, I, now that we look back on it, I'm not saying the Canadiens were going to win that series. That's not what I'm saying. But it felt like they were out of ideas as to how to combat what Carolina were doing after, like, game three. And there were still two more games to play.
4: I mean that applies to the Vegas Golden Knights Vegas got picked apart with far more veteran players, far more experience, far more expectations. Like I think we have to have a dose of reality. There were not expectations on Montreal.
0: No. Yeah, of course not. No.
4: So getting picked apart, I hate to say it this way, it's okay because had you not gotten picked apart, you're kidding yourself coming into the next season thinking that what you did last year was just good enough. Mm-hmm. If you lose in seven, you're like, oh, we're so close. But now, collective group of guys in the same age kind of phase of their life, all growing together, and you're all trying to culminate and get to the same place at the same time. Everybody's contracts are locked in. You don't want them kidding themselves that they're just like an inch away from being competitive like the Carolina Hurricanes or whatever other team there was out there. You want them to believe, oh, no, no, we got to come into the summer. We got to invest in our bodies. We got to change the way we play the game. We got to look for more consistency and maturation in the game. I think, again, like I said last year about getting just five games in the playoffs, paid dividends this year. What happened this year will pay dividends again next year, but it's not just going to have to, you're not going to have to wait for it for the playoffs. These guys have to realize that understanding the value of home ice, understanding the value of creating an identity and making it so that you have the similar situation that the Carolina Hurricanes do. Every night you play the Carolina Hurricanes, it sucks. You hate playing their style of game. Every night you play the Montreal Canadiens, you could be in for a rat race of scoring, and you better play defense. And if you're not going to play defense, you better be offensively skilled and prepared to put a punch pucks in the net, because they're gonna test you. So I think that's like the comparison component for them. I don't put a lot of like, there's something so negative out of last year.
0: No, I think perspective-wise, we need them. Aaron, my whole point is just the way that they lost. It's the way that it was. Like this, the way that it repeated over and over in that tournament and in that series, excuse me, and they couldn't adjust. That's my whole point. I get what you're saying. It's just that it felt like we watched the same game four games in a row between the Habs and the Hurricanes, and that's, I think, the fact that they couldn't adjust. Go ahead, Luca.
2: Well, I think to Aaron's point, you know, he brings it up as a lot of great teams before they become great have that learning experience in the playoffs like the Canadiens just had.
0: Mm-hmm.
2: Right? You go to the Blackhawks and they got to the conference finals in 2009 and they get waxed by Detroit. You go to Pittsburgh in 2007, right before they go to the Cup final against Detroit, they get waxed by Ottawa in the first round. Look at all the
4: Detroit. When I was in Detroit, we got waxed by the Colorado Avalanche, and it took us we had a long learning curve. We lost to Jersey, we lost to Colorado. Like, you had to endure those losses in order to learn exactly what you had to do differently, because you can kid yourself into a place of comfort sometimes, thinking you're great.
2: And but for the Canadiens, how much does it help that, you know, it seems like, and obviously we have to see how the season plays out, but it seems like everyone, the coaching staff, the players, are aware of, you know, what you're pointing out, in that there's a lesson. You know, everyone kind of knows that they had this great run, but they got humbled in the conference finals, and now they know that level that they need to take. But how much of that helps when, you know, it kind of feels like everyone's locked in on that notion and not kind of taking it for granted in a sense?
4: Well, you're going to be locked in because Montreal, the fan base, the radio stations, the media, the everything, good enough is no longer acceptable, because they've given us a taste of what they're capable of doing. So they better be locked in, because we're going to be burning up the airwaves the moment there's inconsistency in their game, or, you know, Dobish isn't playing particularly well.
0: I knew
4: well,
0: you were going to say Dobish. I was waiting for it.
4: Well, no, I'm saying like any of it. I mean,
0: I know. It's just, I like that you said Dobish was your first one. The first time Dobish.
4: I'm making sure I chip away at that. Every player and the team as a whole has set a standard, and now they have to live up to that standard. Fortunate or not, that's the case of the situation here.
0: All right, Aaron, last one for you. Connor Bedard, 5 years, $15 million with the Chicago Blackhawks. He's only going to be back in the fall because he's dealing with a shoulder injury. He had to undergo shoulder surgery. 5 years leads him to age 26. $15 million feels like we're living in this post-Leo Carlson era. That is the National Hockey League. Just what'd you make of it?
4: If anybody out there remembers the Eddie Murphy skit, what a bargain. I just cannot get over the fact that there's no offer sheet around. There's no like trying to eke out more money. The crazy part for me is he's almost taking the 5-year plan where the Connor McDavid took the 2-year plan of trying to make something at least digestible for your organization. And you're right, like nowadays 50 million is like, that's not 18. So I think he's looking at the big picture, that he's wired for hockey and he's well taken care of at 15, and he wants more for his experience in Chicago, and that includes, you know, if he got that extra 3, that means that you're getting a $4 million player, not a $7 million player, and he'd probably have a $7 million player playing with him, whether he's going to be on the wing or a center. So whatever it is, I think that's the situation. And Chicago should feel uber fortunate that the guy has that perspective.
0: Aaron Ward, thank you very much, sir. Now what do you do now that there's no World Cup? Like, I don't know what to do with myself now. I'm going to have to watch baseball.
4: Well, my Tigers are back. They're just barely above KC. Take a look at that. But they're within reach, so whatever. I don't know. Like, the sports on TV are a little shallow in terms of me having any interest in watching them.
0: I've already committed that I have to watch baseball purely for the fact that there has to be some sports that I have to talk about here on Melnick in the afternoon. So my deep dive into baseball begins tonight, I guess. I don't know. We'll see.
4: Well, maybe you should start watching and participating in High Rocks.
0: What's that?
1: What is that?
4: You'll look it up.
0: High Rocks. All right. I'll check it out. Aaron, we'll do it all again tomorrow just after 5:05, and thanks as always. And how was your weekend? You had a good weekend?
4: Pretty good weekend. I didn't really do anything. Like I said, I watched England-France, and that game was drunk. So I was like, yes, expecting, I had high hopes for Sunday, and it was premature elusulation.
0: All right, Aaron, we'll talk tomorrow. Thanks a lot.
4: All right, talk to you. Bye.

Coming up next here on Melnick in the Afternoon on TSN 690, we'll look ahead maybe to a little bit of National Football League talk. Of course, we're going to talk about the Montreal Alouettes surviving yet again, a late comeback over the weekend, and the NFL being just 50 days away. It's Melnick in the Afternoon here on TSN 690.

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1: Volume from Queen Mary up to the top. Also delay southbound the Cowrie from the top to Van Horn. Southbound 15, pretty busy between Turcotte and the Champlain. Also delays on the westbound side of the 20, Turcotte to Ville-Saint-Pierre. We have volume as well between Anse and Cabot-Daniel Perrault. For the outbound side of the Mercier Bridge, it's tough from Ville-Saint-Pierre. Drive legendary Quattro. 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I'm Lauren Glazer from the CJAD 800 Traffic Center.
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0: Welcome back inside Melnick in the Afternoon here on TSN 690. I'm John Still with Lucas Scott and Daniel Scheer. Dan, how's it going?
1: How's
0: the first game, first day going?
1: It's going well.
0: No real disasters happening so far.
1: I think the first.
0: I saw there was a moment where Luca had to walk behind to look at the screen for you.
2: Reset. That was it.
1: It was nothing.
0: Yeah.
1: I think my first mistake just happened. I accidentally played a clip of Aaron.
0: That's fine. There's nothing wrong with that. I've done that before, and
2: the
0: I will continue
2: Aaron,
0: to do
2: the
0: that.
2: Better.
0: Well, I mean, let's relax here. But anyways,
3: wow.
0: Was the 690 crew at Brasserie des Rapides yesterday for the game? Could have sworn I saw some I recognized, but wasn't sure and didn't want to make a fool of myself. Anyone know? That seems like, you know, I've moved out of LaSalle now. Not that I have a problem with going back to Brasserie des Rapides.
2: Excuse me.
0: Well, where were you? Were you at Brasserie des Rapides?
2: I was here.
0: Why weren't you there?
2: I was here.
0: Why didn't you go there last night?
2: Here.
0: Why don't you go there every day?
2: I was here.
0: Luca. Unbelievable. By the way, speaking of Luca, 60% of Argentinians are Italian descent, says Roberto.
2: Yeah, I know. I know.
0: And then we get, what is this? Someone texted in how to properly pronounce Italian? Canadian pronunciation of Italian. Italian.
1: No
2: one's saying that.
0: Okay, first of all, if you say Italian, something tells me you've never met an Italian before. Like, if I'm around you and you say, "Ah, oh, there was I met some Italians the other day," I'm like, "Have you ever met?" Are you not from the city? Where are you from? If you're calling Italians,
2: I don't think I've ever heard someone say that in seriousness.
0: Seriously, I've never, unless I was out in the sticks in the boonies. I don't even know where the boonies would be. The boonies to me would be like Alabama. That's where I think I'm hearing Italian. Someone even out in like Terrebonne or Boucherville, even they are like Italien. Mm-hmm. I was almost going to ask Dan to come in with the me.
2: Okay, no, you need a pump break. You got to at least hit.
0: We are going to do that on Wednesday. So Wednesday is going to be an absolute disaster of a show. Tune in.
1: I'm not here.
0: You're not going to be there. I'm not going to be here.
1: Oh.
0: I'm going to be at Saputo Stadium.
2: Wow. Okay.
0: Oh, no, sorry. That's right. No it's a home. It's not
1: it's
0: a home game. I will be here.
1: You
2: don't even know the CF Montreal schedule?
0: No, I got them mixed up. Because
2: Canada?
0: next week, that will be the case.
1: You just made me panic.
0: I'm so sorry, Dan. Dan has a very active social life.
1: It's my birthday that day.
0: Is it really?
2: Oh, yes.
0: We'll not be talking about that at all. We'll only be talking about the fact that we're 48 days away from the NFL schedule. From the NFL season getting underway. But we're 50 days away today.
1: Yep.
0: Like, is it too early because it's right after the World Cup?
2: Yes.
0: To get the juices
2: Wait
0: flowing?
2: Wait till August or training, whenever a training camp starts.
0: As soon as I just see a round number, there's just something about it. I see like a zero there and I'm like, five zero, that's not even 2 months. Not even 8 weeks away. Hello. As Jack Armstrong would say.
2: You know what? You did a pretty good job there.
0: Hello!
2: So July, well, actually, you know what? Training camp for some teams starts tomorrow.
0: Wednesday.
2: Tomorrow.
1: Yeah.
0: No, 22nd. 22nd.
2: Well, the Panthers,
0: I only count training camp as when veterans show up.
2: Okay.
0: So veterans show up for the Panthers and the Cardinals on Wednesday.
2: Rookies show up for Buffalo
1: Cards.
2: And Carolina tomorrow.
0: That's right. Daniel Scheer holding down the one Arizona Cardinal fan in the greater Montreal area.
1: Over under 1.5 wins this year.
0: Well, it's going to be over that. It's going to be
1: okay.
0: Over that.
1: I like that.
0: Well, why wouldn't it be?
1: They have the hardest schedule in the entire league.
0: Sure. Yeah, you're going to get annihilated in your own division.
1: Okay,
0: sure,
1: that's like 8 games.
0: And then you'll get a number one quarterback. It'll be great. And you already have so many weapons.
2: Great, and it's a great quarterback.
0: What are you complaining about? You have Marvin Harrison Jr. You have Marvin Harrison Jr. You got Trey. You just drafted your running back of the future.
1: I'm very excited.
0: Look at that. Cardinals. Now, the Cardinals will find a way to screw it up because they are the Cardinals.
1: That's what I'm worried about.
0: That's right. You have a dysfunctional owner as soon as you have a dysfunctional owner. Then again, I do think, like, do you think what the Knicks were able to do this year changes that at all? Like the Knicks, sense. The Knicks winning this year might have been the first time, honestly, that a team owned by a certified nut job overcame his insanity and still won. Like, think about it. Think about like all of the franchises. What's the adage? Is, well, you know, it starts from the top.
2: Yeah,
0: starts from the top. If you don't got as good at the top, things are gonna just not work out well for you. Mm-hmm. I mean, we see it all over the NFL. Woody Johnson, Jets, disaster. My Commanders, forever disaster with Dan Snyder. Like,
2: they did. Dan Snyder didn't win a Super Bowl though, but obviously before.
0: Yeah, but he was a minority owner
2: in the 90s.
0: Yeah, he only the formerly Redskins, now Commanders, were his. That was the first time he was the majority owner of a team.
2: I see. So he was okay.
0: Like I don't. You're talking genuinely. Okay, like fair, I don't know. I'm like I know I'm asking everybody on the spot here, but I always think that if you got a bad owner, you're screwed. There's just nothing you can do. That's why I'd almost love to see that. Like. I don't know how you would do that if you're the NFL or any sports league, but if you just have a crap owner, there's got to be like a way to get this guy out of here outside of, you know, Donald Sterling getting caught on a tape saying something terrible or Dan Snyder doing, you know, terrible things with the Washington cheerleaders. Like, this is what I mean. It's the only way you can get these guys out of there. But seriously, I think James Dolan is like the first guy.
2: Yeah, I'm trying to, yeah.
0: He's like the first dysfunctional owner who's won a championship, which probably is going to make him even worse in the future. Like, I don't know how you could possibly screw up the Knicks with what Jalen Brunson was able to do.
2: He already didn't want to dip into the luxury tax, which forced them to not re-sign Mitchell Robinson,
0: who was
2: a key part of their championship
0: run. Boston Celtics?
2: Yeah, I guess that's the unfortunate thing if you're a Knicks fan is that he goes to a direct rival, essentially, them and the 76ers.
0: Yeah. Yeah.
1: It's hard to compare the Knicks to the Cardinals.
0: Yeah, of course. Yes, it is. Yes, it absolutely is. That's a very fair point. It's a very challenging thing to say. But, I am very, very curious. But, like, just now that we're just talking about it, getting the juices flowing, starting it out, you know, what is it? So I'm going away for a golf weekend, August the 21st. Mm-hmm. That's when we're doing our draft. That's a month. A month from the fantasy football draft. Baby, hello. What are we doing? So when I say the 2026-2027 NFL season, first thing that comes to mind for the boys, outside of your own fandom of the Steelers, sans Mike Tomlin. And
2: I'm not looking forward to that.
0: Well, what? You don't like Mike?
2: No. It's a lateral move.
0: Don't like Mike. Terrible.
1: First thing I think of is that summer is over, basically.
0: I'm talking about the NFL season, not about our own lives.
2: Why are we getting so down here?
1: Because every time I think of
0: NFL... Dad, I'm trying to make this such a positive thing, and you're ruining this.
1: Every time NFL starts, I think to myself, wow, summer's done.
0: Oh, my God. You're just out of control. Okay. On the field...
1: Yes.
0: What do you think of when we go to the 2026-27 season? First thing I think of is, are the Chiefs going to be able to rebound?
2: Of course they will.
1: Yeah.
0: Really?
1: I think they will. Luka, you
0: why?
1: Agree?
0: Why?
2: 100%.
0: But why? Because why are they a better team? Why? Genuinely.
2: First of all, last season was an anomaly. I know everyone talks about Patrick Mahomes. He's had, you know, back-to-back down seasons, even though that in one of those down seasons, quote-unquote, still made it to the Super Bowl. And they duly and rightfully got waxed because the team just wasn't great. But, I mean, where's the precedent that they're going to remain this meh team going forward? Where's, like...
0: Oh, I don't think they're going to be
2: Xavier
0: a mad
2: Worthy's
0: team.
2: Xavier Worthy's going to get better. Rasheed Rice.
0: Is Rasheed Rice in jail or is he playing for the team?
2: He's going to ultimately play.
0: Okay.
2: You go get Kenneth Walker.
0: Kenneth Walker. Okay, I forgot about Kenneth Walker. That's a huge pickup.
2: Right? They haven't had a run game
0: on
2: a consistent basis since, you know, Kareem Hunt's year before he had his old issues. So I like their draft. Obviously, we need to see how, you know, these, I don't expect them to be like all pro caliber players in their first season, but they go get LeJarius Sneed, a guy who's familiar with
0: they turned over almost their entire defense,
2: but they had to.
0: Yeah.
2: They had to. The defense wasn't, it was not great. It was not great by any stretch.
0: Okay, Kenneth Walker, I forgot. I was just going to go with a little dig on Travis Kelce picking out wedding invitations and things like that. That's what he's been busy with the whole offseason as opposed to getting in shape for the start of the NFL season. The other thing, and this is the last one before we talk a little Montreal Alouettes here, is Aaron Donald going to come back and just make the entire...
2: Oh, man, stop.
0: Is he going to make the entire league irrelevant? Aaron Donald and Myles Garrett would be the greatest combination of two players up front since?
2: Aaron Donald and Myles Garrett since...
0: Go. Anyone? Anyone want to go with this? Aaron Donald and Myles Garrett, two surefire Hall of Famers, yeah. Two defining defensive players of their era.
2: Yeah, I mean, the top three... Two of the top three defenders and their defensive players in their era.
0: Like, I just, if we get that by the end of the week, if we get a, well, Aaron Donald's at training camp with the Rams, I might just keel over. And as will Dan, because the Cardinals are going to get beat 40-0 in whatever games that they play. Poor Jacoby Brissett is going to be sent into the turf 100,000 times. Not exactly the best. All right, let's talk a little Montreal Alouettes as they were able to get another victory over the Calgary Stampeders, but got hairy.
3: The Owls turn over the ball, going for it on 3rd and 1 from their own 14. Can't get to the 15 after review. And this one will hang up in the air and... It goes right between Alford and Tice. Alford will go back to pick up about the 15, and he's in trouble, and he's tackled. It is falling apart for the Owls right now on special teams. Tice and Alford just both looked at each other and saw the ball fall in between them. Alford picked it up, and they're right back where the trouble began at the 14-yard line.
0: So I only saw the fourth quarter of this game because just a lot of running around on Saturday. But... It is pretty incredible how the Montreal Alouettes have flipped the script entirely on what was the first couple of games of the season, which was, we're going to take the first half off, and then we'll just come back and be amazing in the third and the fourth quarters, and there's nothing you can do about it. Mm-hmm. And now the last four games, they have been great in the first half, and they have allowed teams to come back and put them under all kinds of pressure. And if they somehow blew the lead that they had, which was a 22-3 lead, in the first half. In the end, they allow 21 points to the Stampeders in the fourth quarter, are just able to get away with it at the end. That was a little too close for comfort from the Owls, no?
2: They've given up 30 or more points.
0: Yes.
2: In every single game this season except the first one, and the first one they gave up 27.
0: Mm-hmm.
2: And
0: it took a punch-out fumble in the final seconds for them to... hold on for that lead. If not, the Stampeders were driving and they might have had one or two shots at the end zone.
2: Now, you think, you know, in the first couple of games of the season, it's like, all right, you know, maybe they're just shaking off the rust. You know, defense sometimes takes a little bit of time to click, although normally early on in the season, offense takes a little bit of time to click. But there were six games in now for the Alouettes. Yes, they're 5-1. But most of the games have been uncomfortably and unnecessarily close than they've needed to be. So, we're going to talk to Danny tomorrow, but I'm just curious to know why, when it, in theory, is easier when the team is down big because they're throwing the ball, right? And that's when your pass rushers are having a field day, essentially. It's their play style becomes a little bit more one-dimensional. Why, if that's the case, are they still dropping significant leads and making these games closer? You know, I hope that it's... I think the biggest surprises and why we're talking about this is because the last 3 years, this defense has been great.
0: They were great last year at times when Alexander was out. I don't know if they've been great.
2: Defense has been the team's calling card and identity for the last three seasons. And part of that is, yeah, because Davis Alexander was banged up last season, so the defense and everyone else on the offensive side as well had to stand up. But they've had a defense has been their thing. When they won the Grey Cup with Cody Fajardo, that was because, obviously, they, once again, I'm not discrediting the offense because they had to step up and do what they had to do. Mm-hmm. But defense was a massive, massive part in that. So for them to just be giving up 30 points on a regular basis like this is a little surprising.
0: Yeah, I think there's some questions that need to be asked. We'll try and ask those questions tomorrow when Danny Machocha joins us just after 4 o'clock. Again, we are complaining about a 5-1 top-of-the-league team, but at the same time, it has felt like a little bit of jeopardy coming. Now, the good thing for the Owls is that the schedule becomes a little bit more cupcake for them with the Tiger Cats, the Red Blacks, the Elks, and the Red Blacks before finally, you know, it's never easy to take on the Blue Bombers at the end of August. But for the most part, the next four games should be pretty straightforward for them, and maybe they can iron out those kinks before things get hairy. And, yeah, the rest of the East is kind of a joke at the moment in the Canadian football.

0: After 104 matches of football, sadness. The World Cup is over. Makes me very, very sad. And, of course, the fact that Chris Cornell, one of the great voices I've ever heard in rock and roll, happy heavenly birthday to him wherever he is, 62 years today. What do you guys got planned this evening in a non-World Cup existence that I do not particularly enjoy?
1: Well, at least if we get 64 in 2030, the tournament will span for a longer period of time.
0: Dear God. even though I want that, I also don't want that at the same time.
1: Dinner.
2: Yeah.
0: Oh, yes, that's right. Luke is going to fancy dinner this evening.
2: I'm going to my in-laws for my birthday dinner.
0: Early birthday
2: it's
0: dinner.
2: It's because there's three kids that come, my niece and nephew.
0: Gotcha. Yeah, you got to do a lot of planning.
2: Yeah, right? Yeah.
0: I don't know. I guess I'm watching the Dodgers-Phillies tonight.
1: That's a great matchup.
0: I don't even feel good about it.
1: What?
0: It's baseball, bro.
2: Is it in LA? Where's the game?
0: Where is the game tonight? It is in Philly.
2: Okay, so I won't be watching.
0: In Philly. So first pitch set for just after 7 o'clock. Yeah, maybe bounce around the dial baseball-wise. You're going to see. I'm gonna be like a baseball genius by the time August rolls around.
2: Okay.
0: Going to be too much baseball. I'm going to be making trades in our league. It's going to be crazy. But thanks so much for making us a part of your Monday. Enjoy the rest of your night. We'll be back tomorrow at 2 p.m. Danny Machocha will be joining us right here on Melnick in the Afternoon. Aaron Ward as well, and maybe a couple of surprise guests. It's Melnick in the Afternoon here on TSN 690. Have a great night, everybody.

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1: We do have delays on the eastbound side of the TCAN. Starts Cavendish to the DeCary interchange. Also, volume eastbound met between Rockland and Papineau. Southbound 25 volume there, Sherbrooke to the tunnel. Delays westbound met Pineau to Papineau again between DeLaurier and DeCary. For the westbound side of the TCAN, you are losing time before Morgan, running into an accident before the Illatorte Bridge. Now till Wednesday, visit Farmer Free for the bonus redemption event and get more for your points. 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I'm Lauren Glazer from the CJ 8800 Traffic Center.
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32: Could see Cole Speaker out in the slot on the left side. He goes in motion, taking the snap. It's going to be a handoff to Tice. He's got a bit of a hole on the right side. Bulls over one Stampeder, two Stampeder, three Stampeder, and he gets the first down inside the 20. Pure power from Travis Tice to the 16. Taking the snap, Travis Tice, he's got a hole on the left side, up the middle, touchdown Montreal! Travis Tice, there is a flag on the play.

0: Welcome back as the Owls get their second score of the game. Alexander taking the snap, looking right, looking in the end zone now, stepping, rolling to his right, looking for help, cross body, he's got a man, upfield, Tyler Snead, touchdown, Montreal! Second and three and change. No one in the backfield. Four receivers over the right side. Quick hitter to the left. He's got a man. That's Colt Speaker again. And he gets away from a tackle past the 40 to the 43. First down, Montreal.
1: Davis Alexander has now officially broken the CFL record with most pass attempts without an interception.
0: Vernon Adams Jr. in the shotgun. Mills standing to his right. And it'll go back to Mills, diving for the end zone. Touchdown, Calgary, from 3 yards out. Right now, Mills is on the sidelines. First and 10 from the 15. And Chaquette standing to the right of Vernon Adams Jr. Owls are going to blitz. Vernon Adams Jr. throwing. He'll put it out there. It's caught. Brooks turning upfield. Touchdown, Calgary. Minutes on the clock. This is three down territory. It's second and four from the five. Receivers in motion. Al's bringing numbers. Vernon Adams Jr. throwing to the back of the end zone. Wide open. Touchdown. Calgary. Philpott gets the touchdown. To equalize this game. Down by seven. Vernon Adams Jr. from the 15. Mills in the backfield. Taking the snap. Al's blitzing. Vernon Adams Jr. checks down to Mills out of the backfield towards the end zone. Touchdown, Calgary. One strike offense. And we're an extra point away from a tie football game. So first and 10 from the Stamps 27. Al's in field goal range in this tie game here in the fourth quarter. Tice in the backfield. Next to Alexander. Extra lineman in. Alexander looking to throw. He's rolling to his right. He's got Ferdinand wide open in the end zone. Touchdown, Montreal! Kasim Ferdinand reels it in from 27 yards out, and the Owls take the lead with 1:04 remaining. 91-97. Third and 10. Owls looking for a stop. Stamps need a first down. Four-man rush. Vernon Adams Jr. in the pocket. He's throwing. It's up. He's got a man open. It's good for a first down, but he fumbles the ball, and the Owls pick it up. Najee Murray hits the turf. Turnover. Montreal football, and they will win this football game.
2: And welcome in to the Owls this week on TSN 690. I'm Sean Campbell, and whew, another nail-biter for the Owls. And Stamps back-to-back victories against the Calgary Stampeders, one in Montreal and then one in Calgary this past weekend, 38-32. And the games ended pretty much the same, with the Alouettes up a touchdown. They didn't get the extra point in Calgary, but so they were up six, up seven the week prior. And then the defense having to stop Vernon Adams Jr. driving down the field. First game, it was a pass knockdown by David Perales. And then the reception for the first down, but Fayon Hicks forces the fumble. Najee Murray jumps on top of it. Game over. Alouettes win. They are 5-1 on the season. Some incredible numbers, by the way, in this football game. Davis Alexander, 402 yards passing, 3 touchdowns, 0 interceptions. The 0 interceptions means that Davis Alexander has the most passing attempts ever in the CFL consecutively without throwing an interception. 300 and blah, blah, blah, and counting. Every throw that he makes, complete or not, will add on to the record book. He is protecting the football perfectly. Great game. Career high. Travis Tice on the ground. He gets a touchdown. Probably should have had two. 123 yards. He also was very busy with 49 yards receiving out of the backfield. The return of Cole Speaker, who will be joining us on the Owls this week. And he gets a touchdown and 73 yards. Tyson Philpott, 5 catches, 88 yards. Oh, that's not a great number. Well, yeah, he's got a career high. 6 games in the season

0: already surpassed his career high for yardage in a season, six games into this season, with over 800 yards on the year. And of course, if your quarterback is throwing for 400 yards, you're going to have a 100-yard receiver. And that job landed on Tyler Snead as the Alouettes get 113 yards plus a Tyler Snead touchdown in this victory. A couple big performances from the Alouettes and some big defensive stops when they needed it, even though they did have a big 22-0 lead. But the Owls improved to 5-1, and they will be returning to divisional play coming up. Divisional play is coming up against Hamilton, who do not have Bo Levi Mitchell. But there's lots going down with Hamilton. They had their big game against the Toronto Argonauts, able to squeeze out a 1-point victory. So with the Ticats at 3-3, the Owls are 5-1 with a victory, they can really take control of the division, because the Red Blacks 0-6 on the season. So lots to come up. I already mentioned Cole Speaker joining the show. That's going to be a lot of fun as he returns to the lineup. And, of course, Joey Alfieri. And then we'll get you set with our extra points leading into your game against the Ticats. Sunday night, July 26th, 7 o'clock on the Mountain. You won't want to miss out. MontrealAlouettes.com for your tickets. It's the Owls this week on TSN 690.
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0: Welcome back to the Owls This Week on TSN 690. Without further ado, let's jump right into it with Cole Speaker.
9: Taking the snap. Alexander in the pocket. He's got a man open. It's Cole Speaker. Touchdown, Montreal! Welcome back.
10: Cole Speaker, number
9: as the Owls get their second score of the game.
0: Yeah, off to a hot start in Calgary. Go on to a 38-32 victory. How you doing, Cole?
10: I'm doing good. How about yourself?
0: Not bad. How good did it feel to get back in the lineup and into the end zone in Calgary?
10: Yeah, it feels amazing to be back out there on the field with my teammates and be able to contribute right away on offense. It's a great feeling to an already high-powered offense.
0: Yeah, I mean, watching you get hurt in the first game and then watching what they're doing week after week, it probably motivated you to get back before the sixth game, right? You were put on the sixth game but taken off early.
10: Yeah, so I was very motivated and was just trusting the process, taking it day by day and just doing everything I can to get back out there as fast as I can and help in any way possible.
0: When did you think you were going to be able to, you know, get back before the sixth game?
10: I'd say like 3 weeks in, it started progressing really fast once I was able to start lifting again and running a little bit, and I think it started to speed up the healing. Our trainers did an awesome job with me. They were working with me every day, so that's when I kind of had some hope that I'd be able to hopefully get pulled off early and get back out there.
0: Yeah, and I think that the Owls were hoping that too, right? You went down, and then Stearns, and then Hollins. It just seems that every injury was piling up on the receivers.
10: Yeah, we've had a lot of little bumps and bruises here, but nothing's too serious, so can't wait till we get the whole squad back out there. Like the beginning of the season, I think we only had one quarter where we were all out there, so it's going to be exciting. I'm going to get everyone back out there, Alex and Stearns too.
0: So as the team starts to get healthy, you guys have still been winning games, and you mentioned the offense has been on fire lately, 5-1 on the season. I mean, I guess it really doesn't matter who's on the end of the ball when Davis Alexander is throwing the football.
10: Yeah, Davis is playing amazing. He's a great leader for us, and it's just easy guy to follow. He's going to continue to make plays. Sometimes it looks like he's playing backyard football out there, scrambling around and always finding someone. So everyone knows it can be anyone's night out receiver and just run hard every play.
0: Yeah, talk to me about the backyard football. It is something that is very intriguing because Davis is very good at, you know, extending plays with his legs but staying behind the line of scrimmage. He's amazing at rolling left. You know how strong he is rolling right. You know, it's the offensive line kind of has this understanding of his ability to move around as well. So when it's back, when a play, like you're running your route and you're like, okay, I gotta break my route, like what's happening in your mind as a receiver when you realize the play's broken and now it's backyard football? Well, how does that go down for a receiver?
10: Yeah, I think it just goes to when you got such a special guy at quarterback, you know, he's never going to give up. Just like, that's just his mindset with everything. He never gives up, so he's never given up on a play. And we know that he's going to work to buy as much time as possible. So we were always trying to find space, trying to low guy go high and the high guy come back to him, and just always stay on the move, never give up on a play.
0: Yeah, a lot of that is when the play's broken, you just got to come back to the quarterback and help him out. And then next thing you know, you guys are the ones making plays.
10: Yeah, especially in the CFL, like a bigger field, so it's so hard on these DBs to cover for the route and then to scramble and cover for another 2 seconds because he's behind time. It's super hard, so we know that. So those are opportunities for huge plays. Then you break one tackle and you could get loose and get to the end zone potentially, like Snead did on his scramble touchdown this week. So there's a lot of plays to be made out there, and we know the play's never dead.
0: Chatting with Cole Speaker, receiver with the Alouettes. So you get back in the lineup, but you're in a different spot than you're usually slated. You're usually in the slot on the right side. I know, I know there's motion and you got to understand everything. And I don't need to break that down. But you're kind of in a different spot. Sometimes you're there doing a lot of blocking. Did you feel like this is a better spot for me, or did you feel like this is where the team needs me? How did you feel out there on the wide side?
10: Yeah, I feel comfortable at pretty much all spot positions, being offense for 4 years now. So I feel like I know all the spots, and whatever position they need me at the week, I feel like I can go out there and make plays at that spot. So I love being the slot, I love the waggle, but I definitely don't mind being the X or on the line at any other spot. So I'm comfortable with it all.
0: And I think the passing game goes a long way when you have a running game like Travis had in Calgary. Yeah. I mean, he's really coming into his own, and he looks like one of the hardest people to tackle in the CFL right now.
10: Yeah, every time I was going in the block, I looked back, and there's three guys around him, and then he kept going 5-10 more yards. It's awesome to watch, and it definitely opens up the pass game when you got a back like that, that you always got to have an eye on, and you can't let him get loose. So it's definitely a great balance to have a running back and an O-line that can create holes for him and protect Davis. So it's feel like it's been very balanced.
0: And I've had you on the Owls this week before, and we've spoken about it, you know, coming from south of the border. Are you surprised how quickly Tice has adapted at the running back position, understanding the CFL game from last year to this year?
10: Yeah, I feel like he's done a great job in picking up everything and all the different changes and coming up here, and he's done an amazing job, and he's always been a freak athlete, and now you can tell he's figuring it out, like, mentally, and it's just turned into a complete back, so it's awesome to see.
0: Cole, what do you think about the numbers the CFL has been put up? Look, the Owls are right on the top of the charts. Davis Alexander has over 300 yards passing every game this year. The point total is over 30 points a game, etc. But this is not just an Alouette thing. This is a CFL thing to start the season. What do you think about that going across the league?
10: Yeah, I think it's really cool. We've seen a lot of big performances, a lot of receivers backs, and a lot of crazy stats, and especially with my teammates, Tyson and Snead and Davis and all those guys that you've mentioned. It's cool to see, and I think it might start to balance out once the defense starts figuring out some different stuff, and as the season gets along, it kind of happens, but it's very cool to see, especially being an offensive guy. I don't mind it. So,
0: you like the high-scoring games?
10: Yeah, I'll take a high-scoring game every night.
0: All right. How much are you paying attention to the other games when you're, not playing?
10: Yeah, I pretty much watch most of them, especially when we know who we're playing next week. So I'll definitely watch their game and start studying right away a little bit on TV, and then we'll do the film study during the week. So definitely try to watch most of the games.
0: Well, I know it's an off day, but, I mean, you guys are always working. What do you think of Hamilton? I know their quarterback is down, but this is still a quality opponent.
10: Yeah, they got a lot of quality guys on defense and offense, a lot of playmakers. So we got to have a good week of practice and always come ready to play. And it doesn't matter who we're playing. And we know their starting quarterback's down, so it's definitely a big blow. But they got guys that have stepped up this past week, and other guys are going to continue. So we got to bring our best game and be ready to go.
0: All right, take me to the sidelines. 2 weeks ago, I know that you weren't dressed, and then this week you were dressed, but it was 2 weeks back-to-back against Calgary, one in Montreal, one in Calgary, where the defense has to come up with a big stop in a one-score game. Take me to the sidelines, what it's like watching these plays develop.
10: Yeah, it's pretty crazy that it happened back-to-back weeks, coming down to the wire, and we definitely can do a better job as overall on all three phases to not let that happen, but definitely a crazy situation, but I feel like we do a good job on staying calm and collected on the sideline and trusting our guys that are going to go out there and make a play when we need it in the biggest time in the last 3 minutes of the game that most of the games have come down to. So,
0: where do you guys get that focus in those moments when things are unraveling a little bit, but you guys are still in the lead, still control, and then they tie things up? Where do you guys get that? Is it the coaching staff? Is it the leaders?
10: It definitely starts with the coaching staff, and Coach Moss does a great job of always preparing us for those situations, and we do a lot of competition and a lot of different stuff in the locker room outside of practice, and we know that being on that edge and being competitive, it's going to come down when we need it. It's going to kick in those instincts to try to get a win however we can at the end of the game.
0: Yeah, so, you know, you guys have been doing, you know, year in and year out, and you mentioned it's your fourth year with the team. How shocked are you that the turnover on the coaching staff has been so minimal? There has been some, but it's so minimal from the receiving coach, from the coordinators to, you know, now it's 3 years with Jason Moss. Like, what's that like?
10: Yeah, I think it's just consistency, and it's very nice to have consistent coaches, and we have all great relationships with all of them, and they're amazing coaches and brilliant minds. So I think the more we continue to work together in this core group, it's something special that can happen, and it's very amazing to be a part of and trust all of the guys, and they always put us in the best positions to make plays and to win the game at the end of the week.
0: All right, so you got a whole week before it's going to be Sunday night, Percival Molson Stadium, 7 o'clock, divisional matchup against the Hamilton Ticats. I know there's a couple days before you guys hit the field. You're always working, but it is summer in Montreal.
10: Yeah.
0: Do you guys allow yourselves to go enjoy an evening or two from a comedy fest, a show, dinners? Like, are you going to be able to enjoy this week, this summer, in the middle of July?
10: Yeah, we try to find time where we can all get together and hang out, whether it's barbecue or dinner or whatever. some event that's going on. There's a lot of stuff in Montreal. Everyone knows about that. But we always try to find time to spend together, and it just makes the season go by better and sticking together. We're all a brotherhood, and I know a lot of guys are away from their families, so we really got to stick together. I don't think just sitting at home alone isn't always the best thing for your mental, and I think it's a good thing just to bond with each other and have a good time.
0: Who hosts the barbecues?
10: Everett, Tyson, basically all the guys that have a nice balcony or rooftop pool, barbecue area. Anyone's got an apartment downtown.
0: Okay, so it's Bev and Philpott and their yeah. nice their old rooftop pools.
10: Yeah.
0: Okay, so you have a favorite to go to. Which
10: yeah,
0: one?
10: I got a couple.
0: Who's your favorite to go to? Who has the best pool?
10: They're both equal. Great terraces.
0: Who's better on the grill?
10: Bev's good at it. Jess, a lot of those defensive guys, they know how to grill.
0: All right, so that's when the offensive guys just show up and be like, "Hey, yeah, you guys are barbecuing over here, right?"
10: Yeah, we'll bring the extra snacks and the side dishes.
0: You just have to be careful if the offensive line is there.
10: Yeah, bring extra.
0: Hey, Cole, enjoy practice this week. Enjoy Montreal this week, and have a good one on Sunday.
10: Thank you so much. I appreciate you having me on.
0: Cole Speaker from the Montreal Alouettes.
9: 91-97. Third and 10. Al's looking for a stop. Stamps need a first down. Four-man rush. Vernon Adams Jr. in the pocket. He's throwing. It's up. He's got a man open. It's good for a first down, but he fumbles the ball, and the Owls pick it up. Najee Murray hits the turf. Turnover. Montreal football, and they will win this football game.
0: Always fun to catch up with the Montreal Alouette here on the Owls this week. Cole Speaker, who got back in the lineup and can't wait for everybody to get healthy. Jarrett Stearns, Alexander Hollins, only on the one game injury list. Maybe he's back against the Ticats coming up. Things we'll dive into next is how the Alouettes were able to pull off that victory and all the offense that they're putting up on the board week in and week out. Joey Alfieri joins the Owls this week next on TSN 690.
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0: Welcome back to the Owls This Week. Sean Campbell with you. Let's jump right into it with Joey Alfieri.
9: Travis Tice, he's got a hole on the left side. Up the middle. Touchdown, Montreal. Travis Tice. There is a flag on the play.
15: Tice was untouched on the
21: cutback. Too many
15: players.
21: Calgary. That penalty be declined. Result of the play is a touchdown.
9: 13 players could even touch Tice on that one.

0: What a start for the Alouettes in Calgary. And you know what? What a finish as well. Almost a carbon copy of the game the week before in Montreal versus Calgary. But the Alouettes get back-to-back wins against the Stampeders and improve to 5-1 on the season. It's always fun when we get to catch up with Joey Alfieri, social media guru and marketing guru with the Alouettes. What's up, Joe?
1: What's going on, friends?
0: Hey, man. That was another entertaining game that the Alouettes made entertaining when they maybe didn't need to make it entertaining.
1: One of these days, Campbell, I'm going to be able to write my article at the end of the second or third quarter and then just be able to mail it in and send it in for publication early. One of these days. I don't know that it's going to happen this year, but one of these days I'm going to be able to do that.
0: Yeah, but it's, I'll tell you, as someone that calls the games and right down the wire, I've been entertained. And in the end, when push comes to shove, the Owls get the job done. And it's crazy how a 7-point win and then a 6-point win ends on a defensive stand with Calgary driving, right?
1: Yeah. Look, I know that people have messaged, believe me, people have messaged me on social media from since the end of the game or the middle of that game, the end of the game. And I know the defense is going to come under fire for the amount of points that they give up, okay? But I'm going to sit here and say this. They're sitting at 5-1, and if you look at the way that a lot of these games have ended, it's happened where the defense has come up with a massive play at a massive moment. Case in point, the opener in Hamilton, nothing was going right. The Alouettes were down. I believe it was in the third quarter. Robert Kennedy intercepts a pass, brings it back for a touchdown, and that got the Alouettes going. They come back. They're able to force overtime. In overtime, they force a fumble, recover the ball, and that's how they win the game. You look at same deal. Yeah, I know they didn't win in Edmonton. I still feel like they should have won, but they cause a fumble in overtime, bounces around. Apparently, they didn't get last touch, but they still forced a fumble in overtime against the best running back in the league. Same deal last week, with David Perales knocking down the ball as Calgary's driving, you force a turnover on downs on that play. And then the same deal here. It's a great story because Fayon Hicks is a guy who's in the starting lineup, got cut in training camp, ended up signing back after a couple of DBs get injured. He's the fourth different starting corner that they've used this season because of injury. And he comes in and makes a play at the end. Credit to Calgary, they convert the 3rd and 10, but Hicks strips Eric Brooks, the Alouettes recover, and they win the game. So there's been a lot of plays this year where the defense has come up clutch in key moments. And so I don't want that to be lost on fans and on people that, that follow the team regularly. Maybe they give up a lot of points. That's the trend across the league. But the defense has come up very, very clutch at different times this year.
0: It's the CFL. You're going to give up points. I shrug my shoulders at it as well. And clearly you want to have point totals in the 15-20 range and a dominant defense. But the way that the CFL is built and the way that it's being played this year, not just in Alouettes games, in games across the league, it's the norm to get to 30. So now the norm is to get to 35 or 40 to win.
1: I mean, listen, Calgary, before the two Montreal games, they put up 58. Gave up like 30-something. So there's a lot of teams. It seems like there's a lot of teams regularly hitting, 35, 40. Like we said, Calgary already hit 58. That's the high in the game this season. But, that's where we're trending. I would imagine that the defense is, I think it's going to balance out at some point, especially with all the injuries to quarterbacks going on across the league. And then there was a low-scoring game, the BC-Edmonton game. On Friday night was low scoring, so I would imagine the numbers are going to balance themselves out here as the season goes on. But right now, that's kind of the way that this is trending. It's just that the offenses are putting up massive numbers, and the quarterbacks are playing at a very high level. And I like a good defensive battle every once in a while, but all the explosive plays and total transparency, Sean. I mean, it's not like the Alouettes had a ton of deep shot explosive plays like they had this week, like they had in the past weeks. I mean, you look at it, I mean, they stretched the field. They ran the ball a lot, too. They put up points because, they were masterful on offense, and they were, they went on long drives and all that stuff. So, it wasn't like it was just one explosive player after another. There were drives, but I feel like the defenses are going to catch up. They're going to balance out. But right now, I know you'd like to keep teams in the low 20s, but, man, it's tough with how good the offenses are and how good the different quarterbacks are playing.
2: Well, Joey, I just want to bring up the fact that, the point differential for the Owls is 22, and they're the only one in the East that has a positive differential. So that's a plus. I want you to write your article in the third quarter, because this is me as a fan. I'm not calling the games like Sean. I'm at home on my couch watching. I've been waiting for, you know, the offense to explode. I'm waiting for this offense. You're talking about the 40, the 50 points. This offense, to me, has that potential. When are we going to see this blowout?
1: Yeah, the blowout would be nice. But, Joe, I mean, I don't know how much more explosive they could be. I mean, they have a receiver who was on track for like 2,500 yards. A quarterback was on track for well over 6,000. I mean, you know, they have different, you know, and this is all with, you know, the starting running back hurt. Two of your top five receivers still out. They had three guys down at one point. I mean, like, there's guys that are banged up here, and they're still at 35-plus on the regular. So, you know, hopefully when it all comes together, I'm sure it's going to come together at some point, and, you know, there's going to be one of those games where offense, defense, and special teams all click for, you know, as close to 60 minutes as you can get in the CFL. But, you know, I just think that the gap between teams, most teams, isn't really that big. And it just seems like everybody has a really good quarterback. You know, like, I know Calgary's sitting here at 2-4, but they're not a 2-4 team in my mind. They're a better team than that, especially with a guy like Vernon Adams there. So everybody's got a quarterback. It's going to be all about keeping that quarterback healthy. But to me, I think the blowouts, I mean, honestly, I think they're going to be few and far between. I know you're up 22-0 at the half and 29-11 going into the fourth quarter. But the blowouts, I don't know how common it's going to be.
0: You talk about the quarterbacks and the numbers. They're staggering right now for Davis Alexander. CFL record, most attempts without an interception. I mean, passing Darian Durant. I saw one of your posts, and it was right on the same commentary that Marco and I had during the broadcast, Joey, was that Davis Alexander, for the limited amount of games that he's had in the CFL. And by the way, we could start talking about how he's not lost in the regular season in regulation, because he's only lost in overtime. You could get with all the stars and caveats all you want. But my point is, he's 27 years old, and he plays quarterback like a veteran 35-year-old, protecting the football, not forcing things, understanding the game at a level that quarterbacks at this age in this league just don't do.
1: Yeah. Yeah, and I think the record is, you know, the record is impressive. And Darian Durant, obviously, you know, in his peak was a really, really good quarterback. But if you look at the way Davis Alexander plays the game, like, you're not talking about somebody who's, like, conservative in approach. You know what I mean, Sean? Like, you're talking about somebody who fits the ball into tight windows, somebody who's not shy about stretching the field. That's what makes it more, like, gunslingers. Sean, like, you're a Favre guy, and Favre's obviously one of the all-time greats. But, you know, Favre did put the ball in harm's way. You know what I mean? Like, usually if you're a gunslinger, it means you take chances. It means you get picked off. And the interception totals might be high. This guy has not thrown an interception in six games this year, and it dates back to last year, too. I mean, it's just, it's ridiculous, you know. So, you know, the fact that he has the presence of mind and the arm to fit the ball into tight windows and to take care of the football the way that he does is regardless. Look, there's too many variable factors in a football game for a quarterback. Like, you know, at some point it's going to come. You know, he'll turn the ball over, and it'll probably come off a deflection or, you know, off the receiver's hand and tipped into the air. But, I mean, man, honestly, the run that he's on right now is remarkable, and it's really fun to watch. And, you know, you look at him, and, you know, there was that play where he found Philpott up the left sideline where he's got to avoid the rush, and Calgary has one of the best defensive fronts in the game. He has to avoid, make sure he doesn't run into the goalpost. Then he scrambles forward, throws on the run, on the money to Philpott for a huge gain. I mean, the plays like that, I mean, it's just, they're not common. They're not common. There's great quarterbacks in this league, but not everybody can make that play. And honestly, to watch him play has been just a treat. And to see how quickly he's progressed, and I know it's funny to say because he's been in the league since he's 23 and he was a backup for 3 years, and this is really year two as the full-time starter. But to me, it's just like, it's scary how much better can this guy get. Like, I think he can get better, and like, what does that look like?
0: Yeah,
1: I mean, like, what's that going to look like when he's better? So it's been fun. It's been really, really fun.
0: You talk about those plays, we call it backyard football, and I think Philpott and Snead are just as good at backyard football as Davis Alexander, because they're so good at coming back to the football to help their quarterback out once that play breaks down. But even when it's backyard football and he's scrambling to his left and his right, and I know he got hit hard from behind once in that game, but I'm counting back even this season. Let's go six games this season. I believe he's been, and one of his sacks he kind of gave up on the play. I think he's been sacked five or six times, but maybe hit three or four others. Like, he is being very well protected where, you know, and if he does, I think there was a late shot. But, I mean, you're talking about once, maybe twice a game where you're getting contact on him, keeping him healthy, keeping him upright. You got to tip the cap to the offensive line.
1: It's a fair point. And look, they, you know, the offensive line was one of the few, one of the couple of positions that, you know, went through a coaching change. And we all know how good and how smart Luke Brodeur-Jourdain is. But, you know, they went from Luke, who decided to walk away, to a young coach in David Brown, who's a former player. And the offensive line has been really, really good. There's obviously a lot of returning faces. The starting five that finished last year are all back. But, you know, the way that they've played has been remarkable. Like, they've been consistent. They've been able to run the ball. And that was, you know, something we haven't even really talked about. They ran for 123 yards, you know, against one of the best defensive lines in the Canadian Football League. So, you know, they've been really good. And Davis is the first one to give them credit. But you look at, you know, they drafted Tiger Shanks last year. Midway through the year, he takes over at right tackle. He's had an unbelievable season. Donnie Ventrelli is a guy that they signed and developed, an American guy at right guard. And he's been very consistent since being in the starting lineup as well. Justin Lawrence, who's won three Grey Cups, goes down in the first game of the season. You know, they have depth with Cyril Hogan Sandal. He's stepped in and he's played, you know, just unbelievable at center with Lawrence banged up. Peo Lestage, to me, best guard in the league, so we don't even have to talk about that. And then Nick Callender is, you know, one of the underrated stars in the league at left tackle. Just steady money, never flashy, very rarely gets beat, and is just consistent week after week and season after season. And he's an all-star. So, yeah, I mean, the way that they've played, the way that they've protected, you know, the way that Davis plays and how smart he is and how he can avoid the rush certainly helps. But it's a good point by you because the offensive line, it rarely gets credit when things are going well. It's when, you know, when things are poor, that's when everyone wants to point out the offensive line, but nobody can say anything about the way the line's playing this year because they've been phenomenal.
0: And Joe, this week, another divisional matchup. They get the Ticats, no Bo Levi Mitchell, but Sunday night on the mountain.
1: Yeah, that's the game. Obviously, we're coming back when that game was going on. So I saw the highlights. I haven't had a chance to watch the entire game just yet, but clearly, you know, with Trey Ford, it gives them a different dimension. It's a very different looking offense. I passed for over 250, if I'm not mistaken, and then ran for another 100 and some odd yards. So, yeah, it's going to be an interesting challenge. It's, you know, nobody can be taken lightly, no matter the injuries, no matter what's going on, but it should be a lot of fun. All of those divisional matchups are always huge. You know that Hamilton's going to be gunning for revenge for, you know, spoiling their home opener in week one of the season, and you don't want to get you don't want the season series to get away from you too long. But, I mean, the Alouettes have been up to every single challenge this year, and they've met it head on. They haven't lost a game in regulation, like you said, and they're in the fight every single week. So it should be a really good one. The teams obviously don't like each other, so yeah, it'll be fun to see everybody at the stadium on Sunday night, and it should be another classic.
0: It's you could really take control of the division with a win here too, right?
1: Yeah. Ottawa's on bye, and I don't have off the top of my head where Toronto is, but obviously Toronto
2: they're in BC.
1: To Hamilton. Yeah. So yeah. No Rourke, so that'll be challenging. But yeah, I mean, if you win this game and you put a gap between yourself and the second place team in the East, I mean, you really take a nice control of the division going into you're a couple weeks away from your second bye week. So yeah, you put yourself in a really, really nice spot with a big win on Sunday night.
0: Mr. Marketing, what can fans expect when they come on Sunday night?
1: Yeah, a lot of fun. Obviously, a big-time tailgate before the game. Yeah, just a lot of action. We've got a lot going on. The fans are showing up earlier and earlier to these games. We'll be celebrating the 80th anniversary of the creation of the Alouettes. That's this year. So that we'll be celebrating that before and throughout the game. So there'll be, you know, different alumni that'll be checking in throughout the game and having a nice little message, a warm message for the fans in attendance. So yeah, we've got a lot going on, and plus Sean Campbell signing autographs, I think, at the TSN 690 booth on the north side. From are we up to 2 hours now, Sean? Because I don't think an hour is enough. Now.
0: Anybody that asks gets anybody that asks for one, we'll get one.
1: Are you still charging?
0: It's a quarter. if you still have one of those.
2: He just charged me a toonie for one. What are we talking about?
0: Well, I gave you eight.
1: Yeah, you got holes, Joel.
0: Yeah, I gave you eight.
2: Hey, are they going to bring out the vintage logo this week for the 80th?
0: Ooh.
1: No vintage logo or jersey. I can tell you that there are some coming in the next couple of seasons. But for this year, no. But there is. We'll have more news in the next little while. The next couple of weeks, there's going to be some very, very exciting 80th anniversary announcements and alumni. They're going to be coming through the city. People that haven't been very, very, very popular former players that haven't been to Montreal in quite a long time. I can't give you the details just yet, but I think it's something that's going to excite you both, and we'll have that in the next little while here.
0: Perfect. Looking forward to it. Thanks, Joe.
1: Appreciate you guys. Thank you.
3: So first and 10 from the Stamps, 27. Al's in field goal range in this tie game here in the fourth quarter. Tice in the backfield, next to Alexander, extra lineman in. Alexander looking to throw, he's rolling to his right, he's got Ferdinand wide open in the end zone, touchdown Montreal! Kasim Ferdinand reels it in from 27 yards out, and the Owls take the lead with 1:04 remaining.
0: Every week on the Owls This Week, chatting with Joey Alfieri, social media guru and marketing guru with the Alouettes. 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Ticats, Alouettes, Sunday night on the mountain on TSN 690.
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0: Final moments, Owls This Week on TSN 690. I'm Sean Campbell. This is where we get into our extra points. And our extra points at the end of the show have to do with some of the points that the Alouettes are putting up on the board. Let's start with Davis Alexander. Six games this year, all six games he has thrown over 300 yards. It's a run-pass option themed offense that Moss and Calvillo has put in. And getting a lot of questions this week. I was on different radio stations in different cities asking how this is working. It reminds me so much of when Anthony Calvillo was absolutely in his prime. The decision to pass more often than run. But when you do run, it's almost like the passing sets up the run. And you saw that with Travis Tice, able to get that run game going for the Alouettes. Usually you always say the run sets up the pass, but it's almost like the pass sets up the run, where no one's going to believe that you're going to hand it off. And then when you do, next thing you know, Travis Tice is in the second level. So it's interesting how they've kind of played this out. And on top of that, even if they decide to run and the pressure gets through, Davis Alexander's pocket presence reminds me of Anthony Calvillo as well. Now, you could talk about styles and gunslinging and ages and how they played. And there's they're different players. And you could talk about mobility from Alexander and maybe at the end of the career, less mobility. Calvillo used to run earlier in his career. But the pocket presence, and I think that that's one of the things that Anthony Calvillo teaches so well to his quarterbacks, is understanding that pocket. And Davis Alexander knows when to leave, and he knows when to stay. My next extra point is not that this is a concern because the Alouettes are winning, but that's a couple extra points missed by Jose Maltos Diaz. And it's something that the consistency has been there. Now, Calgary, the heat, the altitude, maybe things are just a little bit different, but I think the Alouettes want to make sure that when they get those points, they get every single point that they can get, because if Calgary goes down there and they score a touchdown, they win the game with their own extra point instead of it being a tie game and going to overtime again. So not that it's a concern for the Alouettes because they're winning the games, but it's intriguing that we've already seen a couple missed extra points from Jose Maltos Diaz, who is normally on that, it's just absolutely automatic. We know he was automatic just in field goals with the consecutive field goals that he had for the end streak that he had from last year heading into this year. And another thing I just want to get to, and I know they did this 2 weeks ago against Vernon Adams Jr., the pressure on the quarterback and forcing him. I really enjoy watching the Alouettes defensive line, understanding that they were facing Vernon Adams Jr., and I believe there was three knockdown balls at the line of scrimmage as he was trying, or even balls that they get their arms up and he overthrows because he has to get out. That the Alouettes defensive line knew exactly how to play Vernon Adams Jr. heading into that game. So now we head into the game against the Ticats. And the Ticats, well, they're going to be run by Trey Ford taking over Bo Levi Mitchell. This is a different animal. He's going to run on the ground. He's going to scramble. He's going to use his legs to create space. Now the defensive line is going to have a whole lot of work. Who's going to spy? How many linebackers will they have in containing Trey Ford in the pocket, forcing him to throw? How many people are going to commit to the line of scrimmage? Is it four? Is it five? Plus a spy? And then your one-on-one coverage down the field? These are all questions I'm sure Noel Thorpe is ready to prepare for. They have an extra long week with the Saturday game all the way until Sunday. But Trey Ford will be something to contend with for the Alouettes at home. But as stated earlier in the show, Ticats are 3-3. Argos have fallen to 2-4. And the Redblacks are 0-6. The Owls are 5-1. You pick up a win against the Ticats. Not only do you get your second win against the Ticats, you improve to 6-1. And three wins clear of the Ticats. Three wins clear. And then you're clear on the Argos, who are facing the BC Lions, who are having their own quarterback problems. And then the Redblacks, which I'm not sure what's happening at 0-6. So big game for the Alouettes coming up this Sunday, live on TSN 690. That's it for us here on the Owls This Week. Special thanks to Cole Speaker and Joey Alfieri and Marco Campagna for putting it all together. We'll be on the mountain Sunday night, 7 o'clock, against the Ticats, live on TSN 690. Have a great night.
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0: He'd prefer talking choke slams and pile drivers, but he'll stick to slap shots and saves. Anthony DeMarco.
1: Campbell versus Gallo. No Gallo. Got Joey Elias. I'm Sean Campbell. Hockey Heaven at 11 on Mondays continues with Anthony DeMarco. How you doing, Anthony?
2: Hi, boys. What's up?
1: Not much. Look, I've been off for a couple weeks. And I've been paying attention, but I did miss some of these signs. So I apologize if I'm going to ask you something that happened like 2 weeks ago, but I feel like it happened yesterday.
2: Go ahead.
1: Okay, I'm just letting you know. But I know this is relatively new from last time we spoke. The Chicago Blackhawks avoided disaster, and they were able to sign Connor Bedard, a $15 million contract, but $75 million, only 5 years. Maybe a little hesitation there from some Chicago Blackhawks fans.
2: Well, yeah, I think you're seeing a lot of contracts now get in line with what we saw from Austin Matthews when he signed the five-year contract with the Toronto Maple Leafs back in 2019, the one that originally walked himself right to UFA status. And after the Leo Carlson bombshell of an offer sheet that the Flyers chucked in Pat Verbeek's office, I think we're going to be seeing a lot more of this. And listen, Connor Bedard, undoubtedly, I think, has the higher upside than Leo Carlson long-term. But right now, Leo Carlson is probably the objectively better player, especially following that playoff performance. So he gets 18, so it makes sense that Connor Bedard follows shortly thereafter with a $15 million AAV. But I think the era of player empowerment is in full swing, and all these players just walking themselves right to UFA status upon their first contract after entry level is what we're going to see more of.
3: That's we talk about all these potential UFAs coming up. I've spent the entire summer reading about Hellebuck and Larkin. Is this going to happen this summer, or are they going to end up playing with their teams and being moved mid-season?
2: The Larkin one, Joey, I think is more complicated because of Steve Yzerman stepping down from his role last week. And I thoroughly believe, and speaking with one general manager in the NHL last week, that this was in part on Detroit's angle to try and get Larkin to stay. And if it's not to get Larkin to stay, at least make the process a little smoother. Because you heard what Detroit was asking from teams like Dallas, they want Wyatt Johnson, or they wanted Matt Boldy from the Minnesota Wild. Like, that is a very unrealistic ask if you're Steve Yzerman, because why would you trade a Johnson or a Boldy for a soon-to-be 30-year-old Dylan Larkin, who at this point in time is probably a worse player than either of those two guys? So I think that one may drag out a little bit. As for Connor Hellebuck, I mean, we've been hearing about him going to Buffalo for quite some time. He would waive his no movement clause to go to Buffalo. When's the last time you heard that? But it wouldn't make a lot of sense. I think it wouldn't make sense at the draft if Buffalo could have parlayed that fourth overall pick that they got from Chicago for Bowen Byram as part of a package to get Hellebuck. So if I were a betting man, Joey, I think that Hellebuck would be moved sooner than Larkin just because of the management change we're seeing right now going on in Detroit.
1: Let's dive in a little bit here with Steve Yzerman. And correct me if I'm not wrong, you've been very bullish about the job that Yzerman's been doing or not doing in Detroit and a couple of years of failure. And it's hard to move on from such a legendary player when you're in that general manager and president, and now he's going to be a consultant. It's like, we can't fire him, we'll keep him within the organization. But it wasn't exactly as planned for Yzerman now that he's done as GM.
2: Yeah, I think my first article I wrote criticizing the Yzer plan was back in December of 2024. And then I criticized him following the deadline of 2025. Then I started to get a bit more optimistic following last season, but then you saw them completely fall flat and once again do next to nothing at the trade deadline, aside from trading for Justin Falk, who as a puck-moving power play defenseman was a little redundant given the fact that you already had Mo Sider, not only on the back end, but as a right-shooting guy on that back end. And I think you see what they did in free agency and at the draft. They did a whole lot of nothing. You overpay Victor Arvidsson 2 years at $5 million per. You trade a former, 14th overall pick in Sebastian Kosa for a 23rd overall pick this year to the Utah Mammoth. It has been a snail's pace of progression for Steve Yzerman and the Detroit Red Wings. And I think amateur scouting-wise, led by AGM Chris Draper, has done a really nice job and picking always outside the top three. Lucas Raymond, great pick. Simon Evanson, great pick. Mort Sider, great pick. The goaltenders, Kosa and Trey Augustin, great picks. And they've developed well with their AHL team that's managed by Sean Horkoft and excellently. But then you look at the pro scouting, the guys that they've brought in to supply or kind of support these younger pieces with Andrew Kopp and Ben Sherrod, Justin Hall, JT Comfer, you know, maybe Patrick Kane and DeBrincat were good ads, but, you know, didn't move the needle all that much. You've had a rotating cast between the pipes, finally kind of solidifying that with John Gibson last year, but before that, the likes of Cam Talbot and Billy Huso and whatnot. And I just think that 8 years in, it is simply not good enough, or I guess 7 years in, it has not been good enough for the Detroit Red Wings. And eventually, I think Yzerman's stubbornness kind of landed him here. But to your point, Sean, it's hard to fire a guy like Steve Yzerman. Maybe how it was hard for the Canadiens to fire Bob Gainey all those years ago. But I think this was a quiet, polite way, a respectful way of saying, you know what, you're no longer in hockey hops. You're an advisor, but to the owner, not the team.
3: You know, just I know you probably talked about this, but I don't know if Sean and I were here. You know, connecting it to the Red Wings, the Montreal Canadiens hired Derek Lalonde as an associate coach. I really like this move. I think he's a really good hockey mind. What is your take on the hire?
2: I think it's a good hire. It's a veteran coach that has coached under John Cooper, coached under Craig Berube last year, obviously ran the Detroit bench first few seasons under Steve Yzerman in the early years of the Yzer plan. And you needed probably a veteran guy there to support Marty St. Louis and Stefan Robidoux with Lisowski stepping down. And look, there are a lot of coaches in the NHL that are meant to be assistant coaches, like John Stevens with the Vegas Golden Knights. He's won three Stanley Cups between the Knights and the LA Kings. You look at Brad Shaw, now assistant coach with the New Jersey Devils, one of the better teachers in the NHL. Todd Reirden, who won a Stanley Cup as an assistant coach with the Washington Capitals, now with the Philadelphia Flyers, but didn't really make it out in spades as the head coach with the Washington Capitals. And I think a lot of these guys don't have the demeanor or the character to command a room. They're good with the X's and O's. They're better with one-on-one kind of development. And I think that's where Derek Lalonde kind of falls in with the likes of the Stevens and the Shaws of the NHL.
1: I'll throw Kirk Muller out there. I think, I know he's been a head coach, but I think that he's kind of, you know, more labeled to be an assistant, that there are many great assistant coaches that try it and then they're like, no, they find their way. But it's, you're right, it's commanding a room or the way that you do things. Maybe it's better from behind the scenes, talking to the players one-on-one, being good cop, bad cop. There's different ways. So I'm very interested to see how this works, because with Letowski moving on, Letowski,

0: heating up of UFA. I could tell you that that Bowen Byram contract changed things for Jamie Drysdale's camp. I think the Flyers were expecting him somewhere in the low fives. And when Bowen Byram's getting $12.5 million, is Jamie Drysdale really less than half the worth of Bowen Byram? So I think that it's that's where that kind of dollar value boosted up. His camp did not want to lock in long-term, and you've seen the Flyers go long-term with a lot of their younger guys, whether it be, well, he was young at the time, a Travis Sanheim, but more recently an Owen Tippett or a Tyson Forster. But for them, they get a really good player at $6.5 million AAV, and the player doesn't get too much of his UFA years eaten up and $6.5 million and becomes instantly the highest-paid defenseman on the Flyers roster. So I think it's a good deal for both sides.
1: Tell me about what's going to happen with Anaheim and Cutter Gauthier.
0: Man, that's a tough one, eh? You know, led by Kurt Overhart, or as some GMs like to refer to him to me, Overcharge, a notoriously tough negotiator. But, I mean, you hear, I believe it was Keith Yandel on Spit and Chicklet saying that he's not going to take one penny less than Leo Carlson. I mean, I think that he's going to come in somewhere between Bedard and Leo Carlson, maybe not get exactly $18 million. But that offer sheet, man, they kept Leo Carlson, but that was a grenade chucked in the Pat Verbeek's office by Danny Briere. And there's going to be a trickle-down effect for probably the next 24 months or so. And you have Cutter Gauthier now, and then in 2 years' time, you have Beckett Seneca to deal with. So, I mean, I think they get it done. I think it probably comes around $16, $17 million per season between Bedard and Carlson, but it is not going to be an easy season and a little bit probably for Pat Verbeek to make all the puzzles fit financially for the Anaheim Ducks.
1: And that means you're probably circling a Kreider or a Killorn that has to move on.
0: Yeah, or Frank Vetrano, and they have 3 second-round picks in next year's 2027 AHL draft to deal with, probably with currency. But, you know, you look at that blue line, that is a massive, it is a big candidate for a big step back next year, the Anaheim Ducks, because they're going to lose some quality depth guys. Their defense looks completely different. You know, you move off of Zellweger, Gudas, Trouba, John Carlson, and look, you bring in Nick Jensen. Okay, not terrible. You're hoping that Mintikov takes a step forward, but that's the left side of the defense. Jackson Lacombe, one of the better young defensemen in the NHL, but I mean, I think that's a team that defensively last year had a lot of ups and downs and was bailed out by Lucas Dostal. And if I'm a betting man right now, guys, the only way that Anaheim gets back in the playoffs is because the Pacific Division is just that bad. But that is a massive regression candidate for my money for next season.
2: And I just want to bring up, you know, just because I'm the old guy in the room, I got to bring up the old guys. Corey Perry is coming back for a 22nd season. I've always liked him. I liked him when he was a London Knight, and I still like him now. But is he still a valuable asset, or is he one of these guys that is just on a team because he brings leadership? But we know his skills have diminished over time due to injury and age as well. But what does Corey bring to the LA Kings now?
0: Honestly, Joey, if Ken Holland isn't the general manager in the NHL, I don't know if Corey Perry is still playing. And maybe that sounds a little cutthroat or whatever, but I think Ken Holland just has a really liking for these older players. I think there is a role that Corey Perry could play. And, you know, you look at that fourth line of LA going into next season, they're trying to channel the inner 2021 Montreal Canadiens with Armia and Corey Perry. They're centered by, I think it's Samuel Hellenius, or Hellenius rather. So, I mean, I get in theory what you're looking for, a right shot guy who can maybe be a net presence on the power play. I'm sure in limited ice time at 5-on-5, he could provide some role, like still has that skill, still brings that bite and that snarl. But I just think at this point, it's much more of a reputation with Corey Perry than what he actually brings tangibly on the ice.
1: And just locally here in Montreal, I know the latest news was last week with Kirby Dach getting that one-year deal at $3.6 million after he was qualified for $4 million. Does he finish this contract with the Canadiens?
0: It was just a one-year deal, was that it?
1: Yeah, 1 year, 3.6.
0: I mean, I think that he does just because I don't see the Canadiens being sellers next season. I think he's a valuable player in a bottom six more. But, Sean, I don't know if it was you and I talking about this off the air, on the air, but like, you just don't really know where he fits. Is he a winger? Is he a center? Is he a depth guy? Can he be a scorer? So I don't think he's traded, but I just struggle to see where he fits in the lineup.
1: He, this is one of the things, and I talk about this all the time with the players, is knowns and unknowns.

0: Like certain players I just like because I know who they are. Like, I like Jake Evans. I know who he is. The Habs know who he is. There's no beating around the bush of what kind of player that he's going to be. Kirby Dach is an unknown, and I think that that's one of the biggest questions, why he only got a one-year deal.
1: And that's it. And I think you see the skill with him. You see the pedigree with him. Was it two or three seasons ago that he was playing on the left wing with Suzuki and Caulfield, where he had that really good start before the injury?
0: Yeah.
1: That's another major unknown with him, is the injury history, or you know, unknown or uncertainty with him. And, I mean, you just like the player because you see what he could bring, and he is kind of a Swiss Army knife, but it's almost like a jack-of-all-trades, master of none, which is a good thing, but at a certain point when you're trying to build a cup contender, and which I think the Canadians are on the cusp of doing, you really want to know where he fits in the lineup. And look, you have a hole at second-line center. You arguably have a hole at second-line left wing. You move off of Joe Valeno, so now you maybe want a fourth-line guy. And in theory, Dach could maybe be all three of those, but you kind of at some point want him to lock in a spot so you could build everything beyond him.
0: Always love talking a little puck middle of the summer. I know you're good for it, Anthony.
1: Thanks a lot, guys. Talk next week.
0: Anthony DeMarco, Daily Faceoff, joins us every Monday on Campbell for Scala, even in the summer.
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13: All right, next question for you this morning. I'll ask us anything. For my 8-year-old, would you rather have a lifetime supply of hamburgers or a lifetime supply of Cheez-Its?
0: Ooh, I love Cheez-Its and all its flavors. Yeah, I'm going to go Cheez-Its.
13: I don't know. I mean,
0: there's only so many hamburgers. This, like, I don't want to eat hamburgers all the time.
13: In this scenario, I can just conjure up a cheeseburger anytime I want. And can I transfer that skill to my whole family? I can just...
0: Four burgers.
13: Yeah.
0: Boom.
13: I'm going to do that.
0: Yeah?
13: Yeah. My kids love cheeseburgers.
0: But I love snacking. Snacking is so awesome.
13: Well, you don't do that anymore. You don't eat Cheez-Its.
0: I don't eat Cheez-Its, no. My snack is popcorn.
13: Why is it that when Connor's off, nobody else plays the Have a Great Weekend song? It makes my week, says this guy.
0: Yeah, there's a lot of things we don't do when Connor's off.
13: And I've been accused of never working Fridays, too, which I think is not fair or true, but nonetheless, the accusation has been leveled. It's because it's, I don't know, it's my thing, I guess.
0: Yeah.
13: It's my idea. It's part of my deal, so it's a me thing.
0: So that's that.
14: Okay, guys, have a great weekend.
15: You know what time it is.
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17: Simon Tsligas and Peter Vrionis joining us now, hockey analyst and host of TSN 1200 out in Ottawa, our good friend Chris Stevenson. So Chris, whose hockey team is this now?
18: Sanderson's, yeah.
17: Yeah.
18: And I know, you know, some people will look at that and be like, oh, great, another American.
2: Jake Sanderson's a little bit of a different circumstance. As much as people want to make this like an American thing and an American wanting to go and play in an American market, I think similar to Vancouver, it's more of a brother thing. It had been the rumor for the last few years that ultimately Matthew Tkachuk and Brady Tkachuk were going to want to play together. And I can understand some Senators fans cringing a little bit at the idea of another American player being the leader on their team and potentially the next captain. But I think they're two different circumstances. Jake Sanderson grew up in Calgary when his dad was playing hockey. So I don't think it's the same. They're not going to be lacking for leadership. They've got a solid group there that was around Brady Tkachuk. But I would say at this point that it does become Jake Sanderson and, to a little bit of a lesser extent, Tim Stützle's team at this point.
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13: Let's bring in our hockey insider, Darren Dreger. It's his final appearance of the season, traditionally here on Canada Day. Good morning, Dregs.
8: Hey, guys. Good morning.
13: How are the Canadians positioned to improve their roster today, in your view?
8: I think they're well positioned. I don't think that that's changed a whole lot. There's a bit of financial flexibility. There are players that could be in play that could help remedy that. And there's some wants and you know, potentially needs that Ken Hughes has been, you know, actively working on acquiring by a trade. But, you know, so far nothing of any real substance or magnitude has materialized. But, you know, Montreal is a destination now of choice. You know, it's an attractive market for NHL players. And so when you look at free agency, I think we in the media, excuse me, would look at it and go, well, you know what? There's not much out there. There are no real top-heavy, sexy sort of names available. That's not how all NHL clubs look at free agency. Instead, most GMs would look at it and go, all right, well, if there's a number two center that fits what we need, maybe there's a winger that we should keep an eye on, or an affordable depth player or defenseman. So I think Montreal is in a good position to do some stuff, but I also don't think it's through a sense of desperation or urgency, just to want to be a little bit better if they can get better.
14: Do names like Anthony Mantha or Mason Marchment appeal, in your opinion, to the Montreal Canadiens in terms of what they're looking for when we talk about them hitting the market today at noontime and their ages and fitting in logically to what the Canadiens are doing?
8: Potentially, sure. You know, Anthony Mantha for me is interesting because he's had an up and down career. Of late, I would say that it's been up. So I could see him being a player that could fit. You know, is he capable of playing on a consistent basis the pace that Marty St. Louis and the Montreal Canadiens play with? And that's questions they'd have to answer inside hockey operations. Mason Marchment, as I tweeted not long ago, for sure is a player of interest to a lot of different clubs. I'd be really surprised if he doesn't end up in the Western Conference. And it sure sounds like, you know, San Jose is a likely target. Now, you can't get anything done. But teams certainly have certain players circled around, you know, their names, and players do the same thing with teams that they believe are interested. So I'm not sure that Mason Marchman is going to be a player available to Montreal.
13: All right. Interesting. I didn't know that. Of course, his dad played for the Sharks, right? Didn't he?
8: Yeah, Brian.
13: Yeah. Okay. All right. And as reported by Darren, as things are going crazy right now, but $12.5 million a season for Bowen Byram. Boy, oh boy, that seems like a lot of money for him. What do you make of this and what it means for the market?
8: Well, then shift the tax money, Connor, into that equation, right? Mm. So Chicago is a favorable tax city, state. So I think it works out to like 14.7 if you're looking at higher states or, you know, provincial tax. So this is a grand slam for Bo Byram and for the agent, Darren Ferris. But, you know, it tells you that Kyle Davidson, the Chicago Blackhawks, were borderline desperate. That's a word I've used a couple of times this morning, to lock down that position. And they're forecasting that Bo Byram has a lot more to give than what we saw him provide in Buffalo. And I'm okay with that because, you know, Byram is a very good defender, but he's also an excellent offensive defenseman. And when you look behind when you look at the group of players that he played behind, you know, Rasmus Dahlin comes to mind in Buffalo. That's honestly, that's the primary reason why this guy, you know, basically told the Armo Kekalainen, and look, I'm happy to go into the final year of my contract, but I'm not going to sign here because I'm literally blocked at playing full-time power play and playing in a top pairing, you know, just based on how good the blue line is in Buffalo. So that's what spirited the trade. And Davidson, the Chicago Blackhawks, clearly jumped on board, paying a ransom to acquire the guy and then doubling down on that investment of assets by paying him a boatload of money. More surprising to me than the 12.5 annual average salary is a 6-year term. I actually thought it was going to be a bit shorter than that. I thought it was going to be a 4-year term. So I don't think Bo Byram is going to have to worry about money anytime soon.
13: Thank goodness. And I mean, because I know I was losing sleep over that in the meantime. We're chatting with Darren Dreger, as we do with your Hockey Insider on this Wednesday. On the morning show on TSN 690, I'm Connor McKenna with Sean Starr. I guess the other question is Zach Werenski. I mean, if Bo Byram's getting $12.5 million, I'm going to be very curious to see what guys like Werenski are getting when their number comes up. The news yesterday that he said thanks but no thanks to a trade to the Dallas Stars, a no-tax state there, and all the rest of that. What's the latest on the Werenski file in your view?
8: So, look, I mean, part of me looks at this in disbelief, no different than I looked at Jason Robertson getting traded to Seattle and pushing away from an extension on 8 years and over $15 million. I mean, players have never been more willing to bet on themselves than these top-end players, one a forward, the other a Norris Trophy-winning defenseman, right? Otherwise, it doesn't make any sense because you're right. I mean, you could go to Dallas. Dallas is annually a top Stanley Cup contender. That's just the reality. And if you're Columbus, that trade made the most sense because you're getting Thomas Harley, who's a very good defenseman, coming back as part of a package. Maybe there was more. But for family reasons, for personal reasons, Werenski is a new dad. He just prefers to stay closer in the East. And I think that there'd be somewhat of a flexibility to consider maybe Chicago, maybe Nashville. But I think that he understands through his agent, Doug Muldaver, that there is tremendous interest in Toronto and perhaps from Tampa Bay. So the Maple Leafs, as they tweeted earlier, they're basically going in with an all-in approach to acquire Zach Werenski. And what we're trying to drill down on, what does that mean? What does that mean? Like, are you talking about Matthew Nyes and Ben Danford as an example, a prospect defenseman? Do you even have to include Matthew Nyes? I'm not so sure you do. So it's going to be fascinating to watch how this, you know, all comes together. But it seems likely that Werenski will land in either Toronto or Tampa Bay. But, we're going to have a lot of unpacking to do when we hit the air this morning on TSN at 11 o'clock.
14: And what would that if it is Tampa Bay, you know, trying to connect the dots there in the twilight of Victor Hedman's career, a nice transition from Hedman into Zach Werenski. I mean, is Toronto better positioned if they want to make this seismic transaction than, let's say, Tampa Bay would in terms of what Don Waddell would want in return?
8: I mean, if John Chyka is willing to give up some of those young pieces, Sean, maybe. Like, I think of Danford, who I just mentioned. Mm-hmm. What about Easton Cowan? You know, Easton Cowan is a really nice, young, developing NHL roster player. That's what he is. You know, he's just coming off winning the Calder Cup with the Toronto Marlies, so he's got another layer of experience. So if you're John Chyka, you didn't draft Easton Cowan. You probably like the player. You probably see upside in that player. But you're trying to win now, and you know why? Because you've got Austin Matthews going into the final 2 years of his contract. You're probably looking at his situation as actually being 1 year. Zach Werenski, Austin Matthews, my understanding is they're pretty good buddies. They're pretty tight. They'd love to play with each other. So if you acquire Zach Werenski, and that encourages Austin Matthews to play out his 2 years, or better yet, of course, extend that contract. And you don't have to include Matthew Knies, but maybe you do have to include Easton Cowan or Danford, or maybe even both. I don't know. You're getting the Norris Trophy winner. You're looking after your blue line, and you didn't have to give up a unique power forward to do it. It's going to be fascinating to watch this unfold.
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22: If you look at Carey Price's body of work, what Carey Price did internationally and his Hart Trophy season when he was the most dominant goalie since Hasek, to me this was pretty easy. Carey Price looked like a Hall of Famer, played like a Hall of Famer, and he felt like a Hall of Famer. If you just use your eyes, I mean, you could see it. And the Hart Trophy, you know, it's like Willy Wonka's golden ticket. You're in, pretty much. In the history of the game, among players eligible for the Hall, there are only three players now who haven't been elected. One was Jose Theodore. One was Al Rollins in the early 50s, Blackhawks goalie. And another player, defenseman, offensive defenseman, probably the first in the history of the game, named Tommy Anderson, who played for the Brooklyn Americans in 1942. And I know John Stone knew that.
0: Well, you can add Taylor Hall.
22: He's not eligible yet.
0: Yeah, he's not going to the Hall of Fame. If Taylor Hall goes to the Hall of Fame, I would suggest starting all over.
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0: We got Tyler Snead in studio. It's a Campbell versus Gale here on TSN 690. Raised in North Carolina, you found yourself in Montreal. What was that journey like? How did you get here, and how many times did people tell you that you wouldn't make it?
23: Yeah, a lot of times. From when I first started playing, a lot of times, just because obviously the physical parts aren't up to par, up to standard, I guess. But I went to East Carolina, walked on there, ended up earning a scholarship, came out a couple years later, was with the Steelers for preseason, got released, and then got signed with Montreal, went through camp in 23, and then that was kind of my introduction and how I made it up here. But I love Montreal. I think it's a great city. It's a lot different from back home, but it's a perfect switch up for me, just being 6 months here, 6 months there. And I haven't been here for a winter yet, so I haven't had to experience any craziness
0: don't do it.
23: Yeah, no, everybody tells me, but I kind of want to one time, but it's a lot. I've heard it's a lot.
13: You ready for this? Wind chill minus 20 this evening, minus 35 overnight. Oof. Risk of frostbite. Tomorrow morning, sunny, high of minus 17. Wind chill minus 36 in the morning, minus 27 in the afternoon. Risk of frostbite.
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0: Now let's move on to the Montreal Canadiens.
24: Over to Demidov. That one got away from him, but a good keep in by Hudson. Bounces over far side. Here's Demidov through the middle. Shot scores! And there it is for Ivan Demidov. First Stanley Cup playoff goal. And that might be it for Buffalo here. It's another power play marker, 6-3 for Montreal.
1: Simon, we saw flashes last year of times where Ivan Demidov was the best player on the ice for either team. And there were moments where his talent leads you to believe that he is the next great Montreal Canadian. What kind of leap are you expecting him to take heading into his second full season in the National Hockey League?
4: Tough question to answer, Pete. I don't know what kind of leap he's going to make with Jake Evans and Alex Newhook as his running mates. Or if they move up Philip Deneau, or they try to squeeze, 82 good games or 84 good games out of Oliver Kapanen. I think the talent is there, all the talent in the world. But does he get a minute with Nick Suzuki? Does he get a minute with Slav? Does he get a minute with Cole Caulfield? Like, is he just going to be a massive point producer on the power play? I don't know. So I think we're all going to see the leap in talent because he's going to come into camp the strongest he's ever been, the fastest he's ever been. His shot's never going to be stronger than what it is when he hits the ice in September, October. But my concern is, who are you going to run him out there with? So for me to tell you he jumps to 75, 80 points, I don't know if you do that with Jake Evans, Phil Deneau, Oliver Kapanen as your center. I think it's something that's very difficult to do. So I think he'll grow. He'll be a better player. How much and how many more points does he get? That I don't know. I don't think I can answer that.
1: Connor, what about you? What kind of leap are you expecting Ivan Demidov to take in year two, full year two?
13: Let's say something similar to Lane Hudson from year one to year two. Lane Hudson had 66 points in his rookie season and then jumped to 78 in his next season. So that's a 12-point jump. What did Demidov have? 61? 62? Maybe 62? So let's say mid-70s. I don't know how. Simon can worry about the details of how and exactly what those permutations are going to look like. We still got a lot of time until training camp. We got a lot of time until the regular season starts. And who knows? Maybe Ken Hughes and Jeff Gordon have something up their sleeve here. But I do think that we are going to see an improvement. And I expect it to be somewhere in the range of what we saw from the other Canadians' young superstar from year one to year two.
1: Yeah, and it was 62 points there for him. Does it come in more goal scoring? Do you think he's going to be
13: more
1: aggressive?
13: How many goals did he score?
1: 19.
13: Yeah, but I'd expect 25 at least.
1: As the season progressed, we saw him really start to shoot the puck a little bit more and be more assertive, especially on that power play. So final one here, guys, and we'll go back to the World Cup.
6: Woo-wee. Coach, I gotta say, the first half of halftime knocked my darn socks off.
18: Spectacular, baby.
6: I mean, how the heck is anyone gonna be able to follow that?
18: Gonna be tough.
6: Yep. Yeah, you know what I think we need? We need some heart. You know, someone that has some soul. You know, someone who can bring the love. Ooh, you thinking what I'm thinking?
18: One step ahead of you, coach.
6: You always are. All right, young man, let's go. It's your big shot. Okay. Now listen to me. Go out there. Don't be nervous. Nobody's watching. All right? Make us proud.

0: curtains dancing.
1: So you saw this full halftime performance, right, Connor? What did you make of the Super Bowlification of the World Cup final?
2: I mean, I didn't love it. It would have been helped if it was a better game. I don't like the hydration breaks. I don't like the extended halftime. You know, laws of the game, spirit of the game. I think that there's a real danger here of just of losing it. And, you know, without getting into the specifics of the halftime show, it just it was a lot. It was overwhelming. It was also underwhelming, I thought, in a way. None of the performances to me were anything that I was like, wow, look at that, you know? At least a Super Bowl halftime show, you'll often get to see something special. That didn't feel special to me. It felt overproduced. It felt like they were trying to be everything to everyone and ended up kind of being nothing to anyone. But big picture, I'd say it's a bit disconcerting. It's a bit disconcerting, frankly, that they have just gone against the spirit of what a soccer game should look like overall and what a World Cup final should look like. I didn't love it, and I hope that we don't continue down this road, but it's hard to believe that we won't. So I think it's a bit sad, honestly.
1: Yeah, and Simon, I know you're a big Ted Lasso guy, maybe an even bigger JB guy, but what did you make of the Super Bowlification of the World Cup final?
3: Terrible. I don't like it at all. I don't know. I like Justin Bieber, and pretty awesome that he can play guitar and all those things. We're 80,000 people in a stadium there. I don't know how many billion are watching. Play something with a beat. Like, play something. Hit me with a Beauty and the Beast. Hit me with something, man, to get a pop out of the crowd. I was kind of cool to see CR9 and Ronaldinho there out there with Madonna. Wondering if he was actually driving that whatever go-kart, whatever you want to call it, that dune buggy, whatever.
2: Yeah, I don't think so.
3: No, I don't think so either. but no, I just, you know, and Shakira, God bless her. But I've seen, she did same act at the last World Cup. She did that with J-Lo at the Super Bowl. So I'm going to say that was a big fail for me. And I like a lot of the artists that were out there, but still, not good.
1: Yeah, I'm with you guys. I mean, just that's why I didn't watch it. I mean, I just wasn't looking forward to it at all. I had the time. I could have done it, but decided not to.
2: He had work to do. He's a busy man.
1: Yeah, I guess so.
2: What'd you think of the third place game there, Simon?
3: Awesome.
2: Amazing, huh?
3: I also thought the Mbappe goals, I don't think they should count in third place game. I think it's just everybody's just pushing for offense. You could care less that you're there. It's not an all-star game, but with the amount of talent that they had out there, somebody brought up a good point. When it comes to the golden boot race, it should be, you know, the knockout games and then the final, and you should leave out the third place game. But other than that, like, Olise and Dembele had a couple of sitters. That game could have finished 7-6 France. That's how nuts that game was.
2: Thank you, Simon. Thank you, Peter. That's Simon's Lucas. I'm Connor McKenna.
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5: Hi, it's Ken Connors. When I need to take a little break from keeping up with the news, you know what I do? I go get my Habs fix and I check in with Campbell versus Gallo. 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
11: Mr. Stephen Brunt.
5: Kawhi Leonard, there were murmurs that would see Kawhi Leonard return to Toronto. Lucas Scott.
0: And he does. And for me, Stephen, it feels like a match made in heaven, because at this stage of his career, he needs a very good young defensive team like the Raptors. And the Raptors, you know, need a veteran guy that can go and close out a game for you or get you 30 points in a game whenever you need it. So it just feels like it makes sense. And it also feels like he never should have left.
11: Well, yeah, it didn't really happen for him with the Clippers, obviously. You know, except for the money part, he got paid both over and under the table. It sounds like so, it's very lucrative. You know, if he's 75% of the guy he was in 2019, you know, joining a team that is very good defensively, you know, this puts them into the conversation, at least in the Eastern Conference. Now, the Knicks just won, and they're coming back pretty much intact. Giannis has moved to Miami. Jaylen Brown has moved to Philadelphia. Like, it's crowded, but it's one of the things. Look, you kind of tip your cap to ownership on this, right? And say, you know, obviously they gave their guys the go ahead and said, look, let's go for it. Let's, you know, this could blow up. You know, if he blows out his knees, you know, 20 games into the season, it's going to look pretty bad. But, you know, be bold or go home.
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2: Let's get to Major League Baseball. What's going on? Well, one of the stories is definitely the Boston Red Sox right now. They just cannot be stopped. Here is what happened yesterday. I got this. Here we go.
13: Wilson Contreras hits a fly ball deep towards the triangle, chasing back Mullins in the triangle, looks up, and is gone! Over the triangle, just to the right, and into the stands for a Wilson Contreras two-run home run.
2: All right, the Red Sox have won 13 straight games, Peter. Beating the Rays, that's the class of the division, or have been really all year long. Second best streak in franchise history, tied for the second. They've got a 15-game winning streak back in 1946. Last time the Red Sox won 13 games in a row, 1948. It's unusual to see a team win this many games in a row. How good are the Red Sox, Peter?
1: They have been unbelievable, and you just played one of the biggest reasons right there. Wilson Contreras, who is having an unbelievable season for them, 22 home runs and 64 RBI. I mean, this guy has been the heartbeat of that offense. And I was wondering where those answers were going to come from with the departure of Alex Bregman, who had a pretty good year for them a season ago and was not brought back. He decided to opt out and signed with the Chicago Cubs, and maybe that might have been a blessing in disguise, because he hasn't been having the greatest of years in Chicago. But yeah, I thought their pitching would be good heading into this season, and it wasn't in the first half, but they've really turned the corner here. And in a week at American League, you need a hot streak and you're right back into it. They were way out of the playoff picture and were said to be absolute sellers by deadline time, and now here they are occupying the final wild card spot, and the division is not out of play either, because they're only six games back of the Tampa Bay Rays, and that's not insurmountable considering the way that they have been playing. So good on the Red Sox. I mean, they've been a heck of a ball club for the better part of a month now.
2: They've got the Orioles next, three game set. And the Rays head to Toronto for a four-game set with the Blue Jays. Dylan Cease will take on Nick Martinez, who's having a hell of a year for the Rays so far, which brings us to the Blue Jays. Peter, you've already told me, I think, that you were kind of waving the white flag on these guys, I think last week, maybe even the week before that. Nothing that has happened in the meantime, I would imagine, has changed your mind about it?
1: No. And you take a look at the wild card race, they're 4.5 games back, which is not a crazy amount to gain, but there's so many teams ahead of them in that race, and that is what makes it difficult. Like, you have to leapfrog four teams just to get back into that final wild card spot. And the way that the Red Sox have been playing, I don't really think that's something that is feasible here. Ultimately, you need to go on a run that you went on last year if you're the Blue Jays, and they were incredible in the second half, but nothing that I've seen in the first half or in the last couple of weeks leads me to believe that something like that is on the horizon for them. There's just nothing going for them. The pitching has been okay. Trey Savage had a pretty good start yesterday, racking up the strikeouts, and his fastball looked incredible after a couple of bad starts in succession. But when the pitching is doing well, the hitting is not doing well. And when the offense starts to scratch a couple of runs together, their bullpen is blowing games. So it's all about marrying the different elements together and trying to get everything going at the same time. But they just haven't been able to do that, and that is the problem. There's no hope. I don't think there's any hope with them turning this around. And they have some assets that will be coveted at the deadline. Now it's up to them whether or not they want to go off and ship those assets to a contender.
2: Like who?
1: Like Kevin Gausman, Dalton Varsho, who played a critical role in getting them to the World Series. He's an expiring deal as well. Jeff Hoffman, too, even though he has that sort of moniker on him that he can't close out games, ever since he's moved to a seventh inning role, he's been really good there.
2: Right.
1: So I think there are some assets here that the Jays can deal and recoup some prospects for, but I don't think they should push their chips in the middle and go all in here.
2: And, I mean, we can't talk about the Blue Jays' disappointing season without talking about Vladimir Guerrero Jr. At this point, you got to hope that whatever it is that's wrong with him isn't something that is going to carry over into the next few years, right? Like, it's what's wrong, and are you optimistic that he can get his career back on track?
1: We've seen Vladdy go through these ebbs and flows in his career.
2: Boy, this is a long ebb, though.
1: But this is the lowest of the low that we have seen. We have never seen him have this bad of a season. He's had years where the home run production maybe isn't where you want it to be. Maybe the OPS shouldn't be where it is for a power-hitting first baseman. But for him to be this mediocre for this long, it's definitely a concern. And this is year one of 14 in that mega contract that he signed. Ultimately, I think he will be on that level of excellence at Sky Dome. And I think he'll be remembered as one of the greatest Blue Jays ever, if not the greatest Blue Jay ever. But he's got a lot of work to do this offseason. And I think the first move was to not show up to the All-Star game. I think that was the right decision because he did not deserve to be there.
2: Mm-hmm.
1: And now, hopefully, he can gain a little bit of momentum going into the offseason, because this team, this offense, will go as far as he takes them. And their record is proof that he's just having a bad season. And not even by his standards. It's just a straight-up bad season. So hopefully he can figure it out going into next year. But as for this year, it just seems like a lost season for the Jays.
2: In Milwaukee, a reminder that, you know, 27 outs. And if you don't get 27 outs, then you've got a chance. William Contreras.
14: The 1-2 pitch is a fly ball. Deep center field. Marcy's back. Track. Wall. Bye. Bye. Baseball. Wild Bill. A three-run shot. And the Brewers walk off the Marlins.
2: He also sent a thrilling finish to this game in Milwaukee. The Brewers get the win. They were trailing and had just two hits to their name as the ninth inning begins, but they get a couple of guys on base, and then the walk-off home run. Pete, can I get a comment on the bat flip after that home run? He threw that thing like 40 feet in the air. I'm not even exaggerating. One of the most memorable bat flips in recent memory?
1: Yeah, I love William Contreras as a player. I think he's just so electric, one of the best catchers in the game. But yeah, it's got to be up there for sure among those bat flips. when I look at Milwaukee here, Connor, this is the only team that can compete with the Los Angeles Dodgers in the National League. And I think the Phillies are a good story. I like their lineup. I love Kyle Schwarber as a player. The Atlanta Braves, too, have had a really nice bounce-back season. But I look at the pitching staff in Milwaukee, and I project to a potential NLCS seven-game series between Los Angeles and Milwaukee. There's two starts, at least, for Jacob Mizorowski, who is maybe the best arm in the game right now. 104 consistently as a starting pitcher. We saw that last year too. We saw Milwaukee be the top team in the NL. They had a home field advantage in the NLCS, and it just wasn't good enough to beat the Dodgers. They got swept. But that was a different Jacob Mizorowski last year. He now has his place as the ace. So if Milwaukee can find a way to scratch a few runs together, which they've been doing pretty well all season, they have a decently deep lineup, that pitching staff will carry them, and I think we can actually get a good series between LA and Milwaukee. But I think that's your only hope if you're a neutral baseball fan and you want the Dodgers to lose.
2: Mm-hmm.
1: Milwaukee, that is your
2: more so than any whoever wins the AL.
1: I think so.
2: Yeah.
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17: Hi, I'm John Still, and this 2 minutes with CF Montreal goalkeeper Sebastian Brezza.
18: Con Libertazzi testa i riflessi di Brezza, con palla bloccata ancora da Brezza.
17: All right, you played in Italy.
19: Yes.
17: What is the correct four-course meal order at an Italian restaurant?
19: You start with a plate of a little bit of entrees, a bit of grilled vegetables, everything on the table. Then you go with a first dish, it's a risotto or a pasta dish. Then you go with a second dish, which is mostly either a red meat, a fish, or a chicken. Even after the second dish, they go for a salad sometimes, and then dessert. And then obviously you have the little limoncello, the digestive at the end.
17: So limoncello?
19: Yeah, limoncello or a bit of grappa. So it's more than four.
17: When was the first time you had grappa?
19: In Italy.
17: Really?
19: Yeah, because, well, I was 17 when I left, so if I had it before, it would have been a problem. I don't know what you're implying here.
17: How do you get your Italian card revoked? How do you get in trouble if you're at an Italian restaurant?
19: Cut your pasta is one of them. You cannot cut your pasta.
17: Yeah, my dad is that.
19: Maybe put some uncooked onions on a plate of pasta.
17: That's crazy.
20: Back to the keeper. Where is the keeper? Where is the goalkeeper?
17: And are keepers weird, or are we all weird for thinking that keepers are weird?
19: I think just everybody's normal. Just everybody stop this. They're weird. They're just normal. I don't know. It's obviously, if you take a little bit of too many balls in the face, you become a little bit weird. But no, I'd say everybody's normal.
20: Ball still up for grabs. And Brezza with a fantastic save. Sebastian Brezza. Well done by him.
17: Sebastian, thank you.
19: Thank you.
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2: We're talking with Arpan Basu on the morning show on TSN 690. I'm Connor McKenna with Sean Starr. Sean?
23: Yeah, looking at the draft, I mean, was there something that you can pinpoint in terms of a pattern looking forward into the players they selected over the course of the weekend?
24: Yeah, they fully drafted for need, like fully.
23: Right.
24: And that's usually kind of taboo, and then it's not something that anyone really should do to the extent that they did. They're pretty unapologetic about it, you know? Like, I mean, they didn't hide the fact that they wanted to add defensemen and they wanted to add toughness. And that's what they went out and did. I think Gleb Pugachev was an example of a guy who fit both categories of drafting for need and someone they considered to be the best player available. They had a forward in the first round, and then they go, you know, D, three straight picks, three defensemen. Tells you that, A, the trades that they're looking to make will likely involve a young defenseman, and B, these guys should be looked at not only as prospects to play for the Canadiens, but ultimately prospects should be included in future trades, and that right shot defensemen have a certain trade value that just adds to the organizational asset well that could pay off down the road. But it's a dangerous game to play when you're picking more by position than you are by talent.
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